0: primary communications line failed at a key FAA facility in Philadelphia. The backup fiber optic line was inadvertently severed by railroad construction workers that left controllers without radar or communications for several hours. The outage happened as President Trump and many other leaders were arriving in New York for the UN General Assembly. A jury convicted a Vermont man of attempted murder in the shooting of three Palestinian college students.
1: The jury rejecting an insanity defense rooted in his claims that he was acting on orders from the CIA and Mossad. The 51-year-old Jason Eaton now faces up to life in prison in the November of 2023 attack near the University of Vermont campus in Burlington, which left one student paralyzed from the waist down and his two friends wounded. Eaton was ordered jail pending sentencing, which has yet to be scheduled. He had pleaded not guilty but did not dispute the fact that he was the shooter.
0: Fox's John Saucier. 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

0: get to the calls because I want to go high call volume. I'm going to ask folks to get right to your point. Quick news note. You may remember I was a freshman in college. On this day in 1989, the worst bus accident in Texas history killed 21 near Mission, Texas, where Coach Tom Landry was from. It was near Mission and Alton in Hidalgo County, or Hidalgo County, depending on when a Dr. Pepper truck struck a school bus and knocked it into a water-filled caliche pit. 19 children drowned at the scene, and two others, including the bus driver, died later from their injuries, with another 60 injured. The tragedy would prompt a push for more emergency exits on school buses and stricter requirements for driver training and qualification. Well, I could talk about that for a while, but we will not. Let's start with Jonathan. We'll go down and then back up on the list. Jonathan, you're up. Get right to it, my man. Your thoughts on flock cameras.
1: Good morning. I was never asked to put these in my neighborhood or in my community, and I just am concerned about the data breaches. We see that in all sorts of financials and employment leaks. So where does that go, and where do we end up? Where can this start, and where can this end up? Can we get to the point where we've AI analyzed all divorces, and we know that certain things happen with divorces and murders? So if somebody is locked in front of a gun store and a gun range and then buys a shovel at Home Depot, then we start getting on them and watching them, because AI has analyzed stuff that says these patterns are likely to end in a murder. Like, where does this stop? It's just quite disturbing.
0: I think that's a reasonable concern, and I think those are the sorts of things people should express. Thanks for the call, Jonathan. I also think it's important for people to understand when I think Brian Hawthorne's job, and he's doing it, Brian Hawthorne's job is to focus 100% on the safety and security of the people. It is also the job of the people who are his boss, which is the citizenry, just as we are Trump's boss and Greg Abbott's boss and everybody else's boss. I think it's important to be vigilant and not simply trusting of people. Sure, Brian Hawthorne's a good guy, but I don't believe, and I don't think he does either, that every police chief in the country is going to be a good safeguard, a good steward of our public information. I don't believe that. I've seen government go wrong. It happens too often. And I don't trust that. So the system requires citizen input constantly. Let's go to Rob. You're up. Go ahead, Rob. Rob, you're up.
2: Yeah, I think I have a solution that would eliminate 95% of the pushback on the cameras. If there's a fugitive, a felon, a missing person, a stolen car, then you enter in the license plate, and that's the only ones that get scanned and retained. Otherwise, no retention of data.
0: So and there yes, would be would a reasonable, it, there would have to be a probable cause. So there had to be a trigger,
2: correct.
0: Not just indiscriminate.
2: Correct.
0: Yeah. Well, yes. To start with, thanks for the call. I think what you're looking to do is build in a safeguard at the point of application, which makes all the sense in the world. Law enforcement would tell you that that's not going to give you the benefits. It's also, it would technically make the far right and far left. Interestingly, when you go around, sometimes both sides meet, and that's not necessarily a bad thing, but for different reasons, sometimes for the same reason. It does not. Law enforcement will tell you that things like this are a force multiplier. You're never going to have enough cops to catch the bad guys, because depending on the limitations you put on law enforcement, you can only stop a bad guy when they're in the middle of doing something wrong. You catch them. The likelihood you're going to catch a bad guy doing something wrong and get them off the streets is way lower than if you catch them some other way. And that other way is, in this case, that this would be one of those tools, a traditional traffic stop. But if you're limited by the number of police officers, and look, our society is going to grow more and more comfortable. We've already seen it, allowing technology to replace human beings, because it's a whole lot cheaper and it doesn't have the foibles of growing old or sexually harassing people or not showing up to work. So people's willingness to accept such a thing will over time reduce necessarily. That's going to happen. Whether that's good or bad, that's going to happen. Windshield, you're up. Go ahead.
3: you know, Czar, we're still debating over here, and they've already put up millions of these cameras all over. They're everywhere. And I think, you know, everybody's just arguing about, oh, police abuse. That's completely irrelevant. That's not what it's about at all. All these flock cameras are just, they tie into the grid of the school cameras, the bank cameras, the mesh network, all the cameras. They're everywhere on the highways. And they've even just put them up here in my hometown. They're all over. You can't get in or out of here without passing by one.
0: And where
3: you know,
0: is that?
3: It's just, well, ultimately, I think it's the only way you can build the beast system, that a man shall not be able to buy or sell. You have this full mesh camera network. Everything's cashless. We're, you know, digital currency. And to be able to go out and buy or sell, if you engage in wrongthink and you post something naughty on the internet, it can track every license plate. It does a lot more than tracking license plate, but it can track every license plate, can see at the grocery store, and your social credit score will now be lower. This isn't the first time they've done this. They've already done. Have you heard of the Blade Runners, the ULEZ cameras?
0: Mm-hmm.
3: So, you know, they had 15-minute cities. They trial, they do the beta testing over in Europe or somewhere else, and they're doing the same thing here. It's already here. The debate is about police abuse, but that's what it's really about, is the creating the data centers, the security. There is no other way to build a beast system to where you can punish people financially if they do something you don't like.
0: Well, actually, you can punish them far worse than financially. You can deny them access to their home. You can shut off their air conditioning. You can deny them the ability to move their automobile. But I think you're on the right. I think you're on the right track. And let me say this. Thanks for the call. Let me say this. I will catch hell from my law enforcement friends when the show is over, and that's okay, because I believe that the responsible governance, self-governance of a society has room, use the big tent analogy, has room for dissent. And I understand that some of the people who are dissenters, I happen to know just by a lot of emails from Windshield, but some of those people who are dissenting are kooks. They're absolute kooks. That's true. And some are criminals. That's true. But most are people who recognize that they're not going to put their ultimate faith in government.
4: It's a damn shame. It's a damn shame. It's a damn shame. It's a damn shame.
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15: Fox News, I'm Tom Graham. 12 states and Hollywood writers challenging Paramount's buyout of Warner Brothers Discovery have agreed to settle their lawsuit against the mega merger. California Attorney General Rob Bonta is in Los Angeles.
16: With today's settlement, Paramount is required to move production back to the United States by spending, as a floor, at least $300 million more each year.
15: The court still needs to approve the settlement. Anti-ICE protests erupting in Austin, Texas, after a Venezuelan DoorDash worker, Wilbur Garces Perez, was shot and injured by an ICE agent during a traffic stop.
17: About 100 people showed up. Local reporters on the ground say rocks and water bottles were even thrown at law enforcement officers. Protesters, they blocked the streets, and officers eventually had to use tear gas to break up the crowd.
15: Fox's Brooke Taylor, America. 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

0: I'll get the calls in just a minute. I got a number of emails I thought were interesting perspectives. We're talking about flock cameras. Personnel body cams. I've seen recently body cams worn by employees at Walmart. Saw a few out and about as well. That's from Craig. John writes, back a few years ago with a vehicle license number, I could call a phone number to get the name and address of the owner. And with the address of a residence, I could find the utility consumption of that residence by month. Now, as an ordinary citizen, I'm not allowed to do that either. I solved two neighborhood robberies by looking up the address of the license numbers of the suspicious cars. I was able to stop a car from habitually speeding through our neighborhood when I found out that it was assigned to a Fort Bend sheriff's office. Now you can do it by looking up the vehicle VIN number, but that number is more difficult to read. That's an interesting email, but I didn't get a chance to read it all. It was too long. My problem with the flock cameras is with the bad cops tracking family members, love interests, or spouses. There's no need for some of these people to have access to this. I mean, you know, look, we could argue about tools all day, and we should. If you give a gun to a cop, you give him the ability to kill somebody. That's not to say that we need to be for flock cameras. I'm just saying that's part of the fascinating aspect of this conversation. Kenny Allen in Waller County says, this argument that flock is fighting crime is a flawed argument. When the same people advocating for the cameras are also backing district attorneys and judges that let criminals out on the street. Flock is a Ponzi scheme. It's all based on selling billionaire investors just long enough to get their money, then it tanks. Flock will sell the data, likely to foreigners. I'll get to that in a minute. All right. Carol writes, one of our Walgreens here in Bryan, Texas, had a pharmacy robbery back in May. These guys came from California. They'd also robbed stores in Houston and were heading back when police were able to track them with the camera in New Mexico. I am for them, but with safety protocols. The Chambers County Sheriff is correct. Many of those who do bad things don't like them. It was just like when we had the red light cameras. I feel that once those were taken away, people are running yellow lights more because they know they can get away with it. Just like when you're a kid, if you know you can get away with something, why not try it? I hope the outcome with the cameras can be fixed. Our world is getting crazy. I don't buy that. But Cassandra says, oh, that's for an interview we're doing tomorrow. Dan Agan in Grimes County writes, can you imagine how government would have used flock during COVID or during the next COVID? What's next? Government taking everyone's picture or fingerprint when they enter a grocery store or gas station? It's too dangerous and too great a potential abuse. If they set up a fingerprint or a retina scanner at the grocery store before you check out, 9 out of 10 people would go, okay, I'll do it if I can still get, can I get 10% off, can I get $1.50 off of ice cream? And then when you say, what are you doing? You should not submit to that. You don't know who's going to have that. Man, they got everything anyway. When people give their phone number, their social security number, the front key to their house, when they're checking out at the grocery store, I will say, what are you doing? Well, they got everything already anyway. The level of stupid is so high to that person. You realize, of course, the vast majority of history was people living under the tyranny of a tyrant, because in many cases, they'll submit to it. Mark writes, I read Orwell's 1984 around 1980, and I remember thinking the data retention and analysis would be impossible. Records would be paper in file cabinets. Today's tech advances completely wipe out this impediment. There's a difference in snapping a pic in a public area and engaging in 24/7 surveillance. Chambers County Sheriff is short-sighted. I'll donate to his opponent because he is siding with Big Brother rather than personal rights. What's next? Warrantless home searches. Remember the movie Minority Report? With archived data, we are being surveilled. Kevin writes, I don't consider video or audio surveillance to be an invasion of privacy. It's only an invasion when a person specifically looks for your car or information. It's no different than a person sitting in a restaurant listening and watching diners. They don't care one bit about any of those people until an officer says, do you remember seeing a person in that restaurant that was wearing a blue hat? Or did you see two black men come in, leave, and get into a blue Nissan? Flock is different than a cop typing in a plate. The cop is specifically targeting the call. Let's see. SM writes, I lived in the London suburbs from 05 to 07. Cameras were everywhere and became the primary tool of police. Popo worked 9 to 5 solving crimes that had already occurred behind their desks. But quality of life deteriorated because, number one, very limited police presence to deter crime or interrupt violence. I personally called police about a break-in in progress at our neighbor's home at 3 a.m. They would not send a law enforcement officer. They suggested we stay in our house. They would send someone the next day. Similar occurrence with men pushing through shrubs on a fence line to look through our backyard fence at our young children. Suggested that we bring the kids inside. Number two, no serious penalties for criminals who are caught and convicted. On the other hand, if you were caught on camera yelling at other drivers or flipping someone off, you got a ticket. I do sense, and this is how trends in culture and affect change over a period of time. I do sense that there is also a prevailing idea, sentiment, that what's the point of these increased law enforcement tools if the bad guys, when arrested, are simply going to be freed? We have so eroded public trust in our criminal justice system because Democrats have chosen to reduce charges, to not take charges, and to free bad guys, that what you've been left with is a public that not only doesn't trust the government portion of law enforcement, openly despises them. And it's not healthy, but it's also completely understandable. If I say that a police officer told me this, or if I have a law enforcement officer on, a number of my friends, good friends, will tell me, I can't believe you had that jackass on. What did he do? Oh, he's just a law enforcement officer. And I'm shocked by this. But I also understand that over a period of time, a lot of people have processed their anger at murderers, rapists, traffickers, pedophiles being released into the streets, that is perfectly reasonable to them. And can you blame them? When you understand where this is coming from, you start to at least understand it a whole lot better. It's part and parcel of a bigger problem. And now solving that problem requires getting good people into office. Getting good people into office means getting these same people to vote. And when they've been disappointed by a Republican, when they did show up and vote, or when they've been disappointed by Alex Miller being cheated out of the election by Rodney Ellis and his people, it lowers morale. And so you have a society of the best people in society unwilling to engage in the systems that build it and regulate it and keep it running. And so you're left with a government, by and large, that is made up of corruptocrats, and so that just snowballs, and it becomes harder and harder to fix it. And that's where we find ourselves.
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13: A full agenda. I'm Lisa Lacerra, Fox News. Artificial intelligence, climate change, and the Iran conflict take center stage this week at the UN General Assembly, as President Trump is set to address world leaders tomorrow morning.
14: Treasury Secretary Scott Bessent already here in New York, meeting with Chinese officials ahead of the state visit with Chinese leader Xi Jinping later this week, says the pressure on Iran will increase even more in the coming days.
15: On September 23rd, all the Iranian airlines will be shut down around the world.
14: But Iranian officials say a major breakthrough is unlikely this week.
13: Fox's Lucas Tomlinson in New York City. The president met today with New York City Mayor Zoran Mamdani. The president says they talked about the mayor's plan to develop thousands of new housing units in the city, suggesting the federal government could help.
16: I would say that was a very federal-oriented job. You're going to need a lot of federal approvals and probably some federal money to do it, but it's always been a great location.
13: This is the third time the two have met. Mamdani told reporters even though they have sharp disagreements, their relationship has endured. A gunman in custody after three people were shot at a senior living facility in Los Angeles.
17: Los Angeles police say a worker at Progressive Home for the Elderly in South L.A. opened fire Monday morning, wounding three co-workers. Officers responding within minutes to a call about shots fired at the facility.
18: They were able to locate a suspect during that search. That suspect was taken into custody without incident.
17: LAPD Deputy Chief Mike Rena noting all three victims were taken to the hospital.
13: Fox's Kristen Goodwin. The victims include two women, one in her 40s, the other in her 60s, and a man in his 60s. Police say no residents were hurt and they're investigating a motive. A federal appeals court has ruled in favor of new congressional district for in Missouri, favored by President Trump, even as the U.S. Supreme Court has blocked them from being used in the November election. 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
13: A Maryland hunter fatally shoots a woman he mistook for a deer.
21: The 74-year-old is charged with three felonies, including manslaughter and the shooting death of a Delaware woman. Delaware State Police say Walter Moorhead of Salisbury was hunting from a ground blind, a temporary structure used to conceal hunters, when he saw movement and fired, believing he was shooting a deer. It said the shot struck a 39-year-old woman who was walking through the field with a man and two children. Officers provided emergency aid before she was rushed to a hospital where she was pronounced dead. Moorhead was arraigned and released after posting a $43,000 cash bond. CJ Papa, Fox News.
13: Two helicopter pilots have died after their chopper crashed yesterday afternoon while conducting water drops on a wildfire at Yosemite National Park. At least 14 people have died while helping battle wildfires in the U.S. this year, the most since 2022 when 25 deaths were reported. The NTSB will investigate the cause of the crash. As police investigate the murders of nine women in South Africa, there are three arrests related to one of the deaths.
22: A spate of murders has seen the bodies of nine women found partially undressed in an area east of Johannesburg over the course of 2 months. These three arrests relate to the death of Jabulile Ntimba. Her half-naked body was found wrapped in a sheet last Thursday. Police say indications are her killing stemmed from a possible love triangle, but a team of analysts is working to see if some or all of the cases are the result of a serial killer. South Africa has one of the highest rates of gender-based violence in the world. Jonathan Savage, Fox News.
13: Model Presley Gerber, the son of supermodel Cindy Crawford and businessman Randy Gerber, has died. A family representative says he died at a rehab facility. An autopsy was performed, but the medical examiner says more testing is required before a cause of death can be determined. Presley Gerber was 27. I'm Lee Silasera. This is Fox News.
23: Well, tonight we're looking at a chance of isolated showers, mainly before 1 o'clock in the morning. Lows down to about 72 degrees, a 30% chance of rain this evening. Tomorrow, a marginal risk of seeing storms. That's a 1 out of 5 on the scale. Highs tomorrow near 94 degrees with a 60% chance of getting wet. From the WBRC First Alert Weather Center, I'm Mickey Ferguson, on your side.
24: Right now, it's 75 degrees at Birmingham's News Traffic and Weather Station. 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
1: Jesse Kelly Show. Let's have some fun. On a Monday, I hope you lived it up this weekend. We have an incredible show for you tonight on the world famous Jesse Kelly Show. So much good stuff to get to. We're going to open up here in just a couple minutes talking about communists, their commitment to the cause. How deep does it go? There's an amazing story about some commie who sent her daughter into commie schools, into the Lion's Den. We'll get to that in a minute. We have Medal of Honor Monday coming up an hour from now. We have example after example after example. There are new ones every single day about how foreign groups are simply pillaging the United States of America with the aid of other foreigners we bring in here. All that great news, bad news. There's even going to be some Israel talk. That's always spicy. Oh, and did I forget? An hour and a half from now, my buddy Buck Sexton is going to join us to talk about some things. All that, emails, so much more coming up tonight
0: on the world famous Jesse Kelly show. Now, I want to rewind just a little bit. The name may ring a bell. Maybe you know exactly who she is, depending on how politically involved you are and how long you've been involved. But Nicole Hannah Jones, you ever heard of her? If you haven't, let's rewind just a little bit. When the, I guess we'll call it, I always hated the term woke, but it's so commonplace now, I'll use it. When the modern cultural Marxist / woke era was getting cranked into overdrive. Think the George Floyd protest, like that period of time when it was getting cranked into overdrive. Communists across the United States of America in different walks of life recognized that period of time as a period of time where they can absolutely go all in with whatever their goals would be. For instance, I'll get to Nicole Hannah Jones in a moment. For instance, policing. You know already, because we talk about it all the time, we don't have to go over it over and over and over again. Communists want violent crime. It's hard for normal people to accept. They don't understand it. Communists want people raped. They want people murdered. They want people robbed. The Soviets did the same thing. Communists have always done this. During the revolutionary phase, they want to destabilize society, and violent crime is a great way to do that. Democrats are not soft on crime. They want rape and murder, period. All right. They've wanted that for a long time. But in America, in general, this is a general statement here. In America, people like law enforcement. Not an individual cop. Everybody sneers at the cop who pulls you over for going 56 in a 45. Not that, but in general, if you want to move to a place or something like that, you want cops there. That's been the general feeling in America. And so because that's been the general feeling in America, people have forever only let this anti-cop stuff get up to a certain point, and then they said, okay, no more. Even in major urban areas, this even applied to blue areas for the longest time. New York, Minneapolis, LA, you name it. Yeah, they'll let you do your anti-cop activism a little bit, and maybe this guy will get fired and moved around, but no, we're not cutting the police department's budget. No, we're not sending a bunch of cops to prison. What? No, we're not doing that. There was always a line, right? There was always a wall there. Well, the St. George Floyd riots allowed all those people who'd been hot on that issue for a long time, it allowed them to break down and break through that wall. It was an opportunity for them to put more rapists and murderers on the streets, and they did. And to this day, police departments like the Minneapolis Police Department have never recovered, ever. They're at like half staff. I forget what the latest numbers are. They've never come back, ever. Okay, so that was one example of this woke era, this cultural Marxist era. But another example was education. And again, I come back to it because this was such a huge justification for it. The St. George Floyd riots presented an opportunity to the communists in our country who have wanted more communism in the education system. More America sucks in the curriculum. White people suck. Christianity sucks. This country should burn. It's a country of colonizers and enslavers, and black people build America. That kind of insane crap. Well, those people have been making gains for years in the education system. But once again, just like the cops, there was always a line. There was always a wall. Hey, you could only push that so far. My history teachers, I remember them because I went to public school. We didn't have money for private school, anything like that. I went to public school. I look back now and I can tell you for a fact.

0: some white Americans afraid to deal with the reality, so they don't want to hear it, so they try to ban it, and then someday their kids are going to laugh it off?
1: I mean, I don't know. I think that this is a particularly dangerous moment, because there's one thing to have right-wing media saying they don't like the 1619 Project, they don't agree with the 1619 Project, but it's quite something else to have politicians from state legislators down to school boards actually making prohibitions against teaching a work of American journalism or really any of these other texts. The fact that we are all talking about this fake controversy called critical race theory really speaks to how successful the public propaganda campaign has been. I don't think it's just about, you know, scared white parents. It's about a politician savvily stoking racial resentment in response, I think, to the global protest last year.
2: We got it. Okay, so what happened? She came up with this 1619 project, and the general idea behind it, in case you're wondering what 1619 is, that's really the year America and then its enslavement started, and that's when black people began to build America. It's just a whole bunch of ahistorical commie gobbledygook. Now, this wasn't an article on the back page of the New York Times in the Sunday paper, an article you never read. This thing went off like wildfire. And this thing got injected into hundreds, if not thousands, of school curriculums across the United States of America. To use a term we've used before, this broke containment. You know, you see so many political arguments. You probably get involved in so many political arguments online. But what about Carl Schmitt? Have you read the works of Hayek and all that other stuff? Those are nerdy political arguments you and I get into online. Normal people don't know who any of those people are. This is one of those things that broke containment. It went everywhere. And by the way, it's not done. It's still in certain areas woven into the curriculum American children are taught in schools. There are schools, especially in blue areas across this country, where K through 12 kids will walk in and they will learn how bad this country sucks for 12 years. It's not like it's gone. Now, that was her in that clip complaining because the right finally woke up to it and started to push back, and it did get stopped in many different areas, but Nicole Hannah-Jones was the leading voice by a mile for this anti-American curriculum that is now being taught in American schools. Now, here's the thing. Nicole Hannah-Jones, she's a mother. You know that? She has a child. How committed, though, was Nicole Hannah-Jones to the communist revolution? I'll tell you in just a moment. We'll have a talk about education and culture and things like that. Before I tell you that, let me ask you, this weekend, it's Monday, we're all dragging our butts into work. Well, you're probably home from work by now. This weekend, did something hurt on your body? Or even worse, is there something you would have done this weekend, but you didn't because it would have hurt you? 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We'll be back.

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0: It is the Jesse Kelly Show on a wonderful Monday. Remember, you can email the show your love, your hate, your death threats, jesse@jessekellyshow.com. So this 1619 project writer, this Nicole Hannah Jones, this leading voice in getting disgusting demonic communism woven into American schools, I do have to give her credit. I don't know if that's the right word. I guess I'll say this. She believes what she says, and she practices what she preaches, up to and including her purposely putting her own child in one of these broken urban schools in Brooklyn, up to the point her child can't get an education and resents her for it. Oh, she wrote an article about the decision she made. Oh, she has regrets. I just wanted to drive home for you this fact, the fact that we've talked about many times before. There's evidence all over the place. Whatever role a communist has in life will be secondary to the communist revolution. Whether that role is being a teacher, an FBI agent, an actor, a general, a president, a writer, a mother. It will all be secondary to the communist revolution, up to and including taking your own daughter and throwing her in the zoo. Throwing her into a school where there are so many fights. The teachers don't even grade the papers. Your child is crying out for some sort of a safe, peaceful learning environment, but you are so committed to the communist revolution, you throw her in the zoo anyway. Have fun, honey. It's for the best. That's how committed the communist is to his demonic revolution. And that actually brings me to this, to the education system, the disparities in the education system. I saw this when I want to give him credit. Mark Porter McGee is the one who put this out. It's a statistic that he grabbed from the Center for Economic Security and Opportunity, and here's what it boils down to. The U.S. schools serving low-income and non-white communities get more money per pupil, not less, and have for a long time. So just qualify that. If there's some poor school district, we'll call it poor New York urban school district. Not very many white kids in there. Maybe it's all black. Maybe it's a mix of black and Latino. It doesn't matter. That doesn't matter. But if there's a poor district in a blue area, the communists will constantly tell you that they are underfunded. They're underfunded. We're shorting these kids. These kids, we're not giving them the best. We need more money. We need more money. But they have more money. In many cases, most cases, they have far, far more money than that suburban school per pupil when it comes down to it. So if that's the case, just walk with me here. If that's the case, if I want to build a school and I want to build an education system and I have $100 million and you want to do the same in a different area, but you only have $50 million. How's it humanly possible, if we're going to follow along with the understanding that you get what you pay for, how is it humanly possible that your school with $50 million could produce better educational outcomes than my school in $100 million? And keep in mind, let's remember what the money actually buys. It's not just a building and a good sprinkler system. That means I have more money to hire teachers. So I should have the best, right? That means I have more money for the things that kids use to learn. My kids in my $100 million school, every single one of them every year gets issued a brand new laptop. All sorts of fancy software and things like that on there, helping them learn. You, your $50 million budget, there's no laptops. Maybe your senior year, you'll get one for a semester. There's no laptops. But if that's the case, My kids have laptops. I can pay my teachers more. I have a bigger building, fancier building. If that's the case, then what accounts for the fact that these urban schools are a disaster and they have been for years? Kids are graduating all the time and they can't read. I forget that stat. I'm gonna give you a stat. Do not quote me on this because it's been a long time. It was something like 9% of graduates in Baltimore's public schools could read at a certain level. And I forget what the level was, like 6th or 7th grade level. We have most kids, legions of kids in these areas graduating high school and they can't read. They can't form a sentence. What accounts for that if the money is there? What accounts for that if you have the 100 million and I only have 50 million? Well, I guess it's time to have an uncomfortable conversation because it's not about the money. It's about something else. Hang on. Finding the right person to hire is such a chore anymore. It's such a chore because so many people have checked out of the workforce. 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
2: Fox News, I'm Tom Rigotti. Protest in Austin, Texas after Venezuelan national Wilber Rafael Garces Perez was shot by an ICE agent during a traffic stop over the weekend. Perez family attorney Kate Licking Goldfinch claims he entered the country legally.
3: He changed his address with the immigration court, and a notice of hearing was sent to his old address. He didn't know he had a hearing. He didn't go, and so he got a deportation order in absentia.
2: But the Department of Homeland Security says Perez was in the country illegally and had a final order of removal. President Trump once again claims Iran has been severely weakened.
4: They're not going to have a nuclear weapon. Let me just put it that way. And they're not doing well. They're not doing well. In fact, I have meetings on it today. They're doing very poorly.
2: Both President Trump and Iran's president are set to address the UN at its General Assembly this week. 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
5: Well, tonight we're looking at a chance of isolated showers, mainly before 1 o'clock in the morning. Lows down to about 72 degrees, a 30% chance of rain this evening. Tomorrow, a marginal risk of seeing storms. That's a 1 out of 5 on the scale. Highs tomorrow near 94 degrees with a 60% chance of getting wet. From the WBRC First Alert Weather Center, I'm Mickey Ferguson on your side.
6: Right now, it's 75 degrees at Birmingham's News Traffic and Weather Station. 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
0: It is the Jesse Kelly Show on a magnificent, wonderful Monday, 30 minutes away from Medal of Honor Monday, 1 hour away from speaking to my buddy Buck Sexton, who you well know. That'll be a good time. Back to our discussion here. If these low-income, non-white urban schools get more money per pupil, and they have been getting more money per pupil for a long time, what accounts for the fact that the educational outcomes are so much freaking worse? Well, let's talk. You know, I've told you before I started doing this 8 years ago, the job I had before that, on top of many other jobs, was I was an RV salesman. I found that job on Craigslist because I was desperate for money. I'm not even kidding. And I end up, I'm a salesman in the Dallas area, Dallas, Texas area. It was north of Dallas in Denton, Texas, but Dallas area, I was an RV salesman. Eventually, because I was pretty good at it, I guess, they came to me and they said, hey, we're opening a big store down in the Houston area. We'd like it if you would go be the sales manager of that store. Well, like any other ambitious man, family, wife, kids. I want to be able to afford Red Lobster. I said, sure, money's right. Money was right. Good to go. I'll go down and do it. Now, that meant that we had to move. We had to move to an area, Houston area, we were completely unfamiliar with. Got two boys, as you well know. What did we look for? Now, stop for a second before I go into a fairly obvious point. Keep in mind that it's not just me who likes to eat good food. Ob may be a weird health freak, but Ob likes to eat good food. You know what Ob loves more than anything in the world? A good concert. She's one of these musical people where music just kind of speaks to her. She wants to go to a good concert. So if I like to eat out, Ob likes a good concert, why didn't we move to downtown Houston? Why? That's where the concerts are. A good comedy show, great food every 15 feet. Why didn't we move there? You already know the answer to it. We didn't even consider it because of the schools. When we looked at this area where we could move, there was one thing we looked for first. Schools. What are the school rating? Schools. What are the schools? What are the good schools? What are the bad schools to avoid? Schools. That's why people move to the burbs in rural America. Okay? What happens in inner cities then? Well, here's what happens. The parent situation at home sucks. It's not universal, obviously, but the numbers do not lie. In urban blue areas, and yes, I realize those are often minority areas, we do not have solid two-parent homes that prioritize being a good person. I'm not even talking about prioritizing education. It's not like my parents were going over algebra with me when I was a kid. But we do not have parents who prioritize raising good children. So the good children who go to those urban schools are stuck surrounded by scumbags because the scumbags have parents who are scumbags. And that's, of course, what they're raising. And that's why it takes metal detectors and God knows what else. And you have to stop grading the papers. Otherwise, everyone would fail. And so it's this never-ending spiral of failure. My point in all this is real education is at home, no matter where you send your child to school. And if you're looking for a good school, you know what the biggest priority should be? The other homes in the area, because that's the real school. The home is what is going to determine the quality of the child that goes to school with your son and your daughter and you. As a parent, you're the one that will determine what kind of child and student your kid is going to be. It can be the biggest, nicest school in the world with a fancy laptop and you can't, a diamond crusted everything. And if it's a school with a bunch of broken dirt ball homes, if that's the parenting situation, that nice building ain't worth a daggone thing. That school's going to be a war zone. And on the flip side, it can be a crappy one-room schoolhouse in rural Texas that doesn't even have air conditioning. But if the 50 kids who go to that one-room schoolhouse all come from solid two-parent homes where the kids are taught respect and values, those kids are going to get a better education. School is at home. Whether or not you homeschool, whether you send your kids to private school or public school or charter school, it doesn't matter where your kids attend school. School is at home. When they go to a school, all that is, that's downstream of the schooling they already received at the house. And again, that is not me telling you, you have to teach your kids Spanish and algebra at home. I'm not saying that at all. But if you raise your kids to be wonderful, respectful people and the other parents in your child's school do that with their kids, you'll have a better school. And no one wants to have that conversation. You could pour endless, endless amounts of money in these poor inner city schools and it won't do a daggone thing because mom's on crack and dad ran out when he was 5 years old and it's just a complete disaster. And you could take that 10-year-old kid who's only ever known instability and violence. You could take that kid and put him in the nicest school with the highest paid teachers, and he'll still stab one of them. We have a culture problem. That's a fact. Education is at home. But the problem is the people in power in this country, most definitely Democrats, and honestly, lots of the Republicans, they don't want to have that conversation that I just had with you because that conversation gets awfully uncomfortable. there will almost always be accusations, or that's racism or something along those lines. It doesn't matter. It's coming. The second you start talking about this, it's coming. The only thing they do is try to throw money at the problem so no one will discuss the actual problem. You know why Baltimore school kids can't read when they graduate? Because the parents suck. That's why. It's not more complicated than that. And I said all this just to drive home this fact. We have to have these uncomfortable conversations about culture because they really are everything. I mean, I brought up private schools. Why is it that even kind of a crappy low-end private school that parents have to pay for, why is it almost always a better education, better test scores, better everything else? Because at that kind of a place, you're full of kids whose parents cared enough to do something. They cared enough to do something. It's not a daycare. It's a financial sacrifice for them. They have to give something up. Therefore, it shows you the care the parents have at home. But you can't have that talk. You have to pretend like everything else is the problem instead of the actual problem. The quality of your child's school will not be based on the teachers or the budget or the laptops. The quality of your child's school will be determined by the parents of the children who attend that school. It's a fact. All right. Let's do a couple emails before we get to some ugly immigration things. 60 Minutes did a story on data centers. And there's a couple tidbits from this story that they're really, really good. Basically, the gist of the story was communities across the country are complaining about the data centers they have, and they're saying we don't want a new data center, but the data centers are getting built anyway. The city councils are approving them anyway. What accounts for that? We'll do some emails, then we'll discuss that. Before we do emails, let's do this. Let's make sure that you have energy. I'm talking about real energy, not caffeinated energy. I love a cup of coffee myself. But the energy to do things after work, after school. Where are you at 5, 6 o'clock? Are you bubbly, feeling good? Hey, we should go dancing. Not dancing. Do something fun. Or are you out of gas, done, and counting the seconds until you go to bed? If you're out of gas, I want you to know that's normal. It's very common in America now, and it's normal because we don't have testosterone right now. We are chugging estrogen, the T levels are dropping, and now men across the country are out of gas by the time they get home from work. Turn this around naturally with herbal supplements from CHOP. I, as you know, take a male vitality stack every single day. You should go and do likewise. CHOQ, chuck.com/Jesse. That's chuck.com/Jesse. We'll be back.
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0: Fired up about how some Republicans were hammering the communists, and you sounded almost optimistic. Yet a week ago, you were hammering Trump for his war in Iran and how the high fuel prices will cost the GOP a wipeout in the midterms. Maybe you got some of the wife's female vitality stack and were having an emotional moment. Okay. It's a fair observation. Sometimes I see things I like a lot. Other times I point out things I dislike. So I'm going to use this little analogy. Our political leaders, the guys at state level, local level, federal level, they are wanting to represent us. And in order for them to represent us, in order for that to happen, they have to have you and me be part of it. We are not the normies. We're not the swing voters who decide elections. You aren't and I'm not. We are the workers. We are the ones who work on campaigns. Sometimes we run for office. We are the ones who make phone calls, put on bumper stickers, donate, whatever it is you do as far as political involvement. That's your job. That's your lot in life, and it's my lot in life. We are the workers. We are the ones who have to walk up that mountain. We are the ones who have to put on a pack and walk up that mountain to deliver that, we'll call it a Republican, to deliver that Republican a political win. And I'll tell you this. I'm going to walk up that mountain. I am going to. Even this November, I'm going to vote straight ticket R. I'm going to drag as many friends as I can, straight ticket R. I'm going to do the work to walk up that mountain for you so you can get elected and so the communists don't. However, if I'm walking up that mountain for you and you go grab 10 full sandbags and drop them in my rucksack as I'm walking up that mountain for you, making my trek harder, you better believe, pal, you're going to hear it from me as you're dropping them in my pack. That's the best way I can explain it. Did that lay it out clearly for you? I'm voting GOP because they're the lesser of two evils, and that's all we have. And frankly, that's all we're ever going to have because politicians and political parties generally suck. I know the communists will try to put my country to the torch as fast as possible. I'll get some GOPers who are kind of protecting it, at least trying to, and that's the best we can get. Welcome to adulthood. The lesser of two evils is what we have. So I'm going to put in the work. I am going to walk up that mountain, but I'm not your slave. I don't work for you. If you're a politician or a political party who wants my vote, if you don't pass the Save America Act, you just drop some sandbags in my rucksack. Now I'm working with a lack of motivation with the people I'm trying to get to the polls. And guess what? When you drop in those No Save America Act things in my rucksack, you're going to hear it from me. You bet you are. What else? National average of $6.50 a gallon for diesel fuel. You just took 1,000 sandbags and dropped them in my rucksack. I didn't say I'm not going to climb the mountain anymore. I'm still going to climb to the top of that mountain. You better believe you're hearing it from me, Jack, if you're dropping those sandbags in my pack. Now, look, I look at these things. Why am I voting GOP? Headline, 16 months of zero border releases and a crackdown on illegal alien voting. That's a headline from PJ Media. 16 months. Do you remember? I know you do because we talked about it. Do you remember when 14,000 Haitians showed up on the border of the United States of America? Showed up right across the river, right on the border. Do you remember what the evil demonic Biden administration did? They waited until it was nighttime and they just brought all of them in the country. They're in your country right now. They're going to school with your kids. Eating your cats. That's what the Biden administration did. The Trump administration would never. Huh? Headline. Prosecutors zero in on John Brennan's role in the Trump-Russia collusion narrative. Is John Brennan in prison yet? Nope, he's not. Maybe he won't ever be. In fact, he probably won't ever be. John Brennan used his position as director of the Central Intelligence Agency to work for Democrats and against Republicans. That should come with a life sentence without the possibility of parole. Now, that's not going to happen, but in the very least, something's happening. Even if it all gets not guilty and it all gets washed away, he's still going to be crushed with legal fees. It's something. I play this. Look, this guy is a Homeland Security advisor. He wouldn't have got a job with Joe Biden.
2: The real mothers, real fathers whose kids were murdered, brutally, viciously murdered by illegal aliens who had no right to be here. They didn't belong here. They aren't American. They have no right. They are trespassing in our country. And Biden and the Democrats and every Democrat in the House and Senate voted to let them in. They knew these kids would get murdered. They knew these children would get raped. And they didn't care. How can you vote for that? How can you support that? Look at the images from a few years ago. Millions of people streaming across the border. The Biden administration sent forklifts to rip up fence from Texas to let them in. And now kids are dead. Now their parents, the only place they can go to see their children is a cemetery. And you're going to sit out this election? President Trump, what he did on that border and in our cities with his Homeland Security Task Force, with his public safety initiatives, with drug seizures at the border, is saving tens and ultimately hundreds of thousands of lives.
0: That's what you get now. With communists, well, you know what you got. You know what they're doing. In fact, we even have some audio about what they're doing. But we have to do Medal of Honor Monday first. Next.

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3: Level meetings on the sidelines. I'm Lisa Lacera, Fox News. President Trump set to address the UN General Assembly tomorrow morning as the conflict in Iran wears on, with a plan to meet on the sidelines with Gulf leaders. This is Iran's response to President Trump's latest statements about the conflict.
4: Iran's Revolutionary Guard is warning it will, quote, change the geography of the war if the U.S. escalates the conflict. An IRGC spokesman says the war is not over and Iran could change its weapons, tactics, and targets as needed. President Trump last week ordered the Pentagon to prepare strikes against Iran-backed Houthi rebels in Yemen following a phone call from Saudi Crown Prince Mohammed bin Salman. But Trump told Fox on Sunday he's decided to hold off in order to give time for diplomacy to work.
3: Fox's Tom Rigotti. The president also expected to meet with Ukraine's President Zelensky on the sidelines of the UN. Later this week, he'll meet at the White House with China's President Xi Jinping. The attorney for a Venezuelan man shot by an ICE officer in Austin, Texas, says he's in custody at a detention center in Texas after he was released from a hospital with a bullet still lodged in his back. And the attorney says the man entered the U.S. legally in 2024 using a program started under former President Biden that set up appointments with U.S. authorities to be considered for asylum. Operations have resumed at several major Northeast airports after disruption at a key air traffic center.
5: FAA Administrator Brian Bedford said the original cause of New York metro area airport disruptions was a below-ground construction mishap severing backup fiber connections.
6: Somewhere between New Brunswick, New Jersey and Newark, New Jersey.
5: Those links were supposed to kick in when primary circuits failed, but couldn't, because they were cut. Airports in Boston and Philadelphia also experienced multiple delays.
3: Fox's Grinnell Scott. 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
3: A lawsuit seeking to block a big media merger has been settled.
12: Paramount Skydance has settled the antitrust lawsuit filed by a dozen states. The settlement clears the way for its merger with Warner Brothers Discovery. The Wall Street Journal says the merged company will not need to sell cable channels. Paramount Skydance has been negotiating to close the deal since CEO David Ellison won the bidding war with Netflix to buy Warner Brothers back in February. The journal says a wide range of concessions were discussed. Paramount offered to pay expensive ticking fees as part of the offer to top Netflix, and it must begin paying if the deal doesn't close by October 1st. Ginny Cosola, Fox News.
3: The number of confirmed measles cases in Pennsylvania has jumped to 792, 25 more than Friday, as the state deals with its worst outbreak in decades. Lancaster County has remained the hardest hit area in the state throughout the outbreak. A change in what can be worn at schools across Italy.
13: Prime Minister Giorgia Meloni says she will introduce a measure to cap the number of foreign students in classrooms and ban the wearing of burqas and niqabs in school. A burqa covers the entire body and face, including the eyes, with a mesh screen. A niqab covers the face but leaves the eyes uncovered. The prime minister says her proposal will also make Italian language lessons compulsory for parents of foreign students having serious difficulties integrating into the school system. Once approved by the government, the measure would need parliamentary approval within 60 days to pass into law. CJ Papa, Fox News.
3: The prime minister did not mention the hijab, the headscarf worn by some Muslim women. Critics say Meloni should be discussing the real problems facing public education. Wall Street stocks rallied after oil prices and yields on the bond market eased. The Dow gained 366, the Nasdaq up 599. I'm Lee Silasera. This is Fox News.
14: Well, tonight we're looking at a chance of isolated showers, mainly before 1 o'clock in the morning. Lows down to about 72 degrees, a 30% chance of rain this evening. Tomorrow, a marginal risk of seeing storms. That's a 1 out of 5 on the scale. Highs tomorrow near 94 degrees with a 60% chance of getting wet. From the WBRC First Alert Weather Center, I'm Mickey Ferguson on your side.
15: Right now, it's 72 degrees at Birmingham's News Traffic and Weather Station, News Radio 105.5 WERC.
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18: It is the Jesse Kelly Show. Another hour of the Jesse Kelly Show on a fantastic, wonderful Monday. And of course, we're going to get to Medal of Honor Monday here in just a moment. Buck Sexton's coming up a half hour from now. I have to give us the flip side of the immigration coin by playing some communists, even ones that pretend to be Republicans. Emails, all that, and so much more coming up in the second hour of the Jesse Kelly Show. But because it is the beginning of the second hour, you know what time it is. It's Medal of Honor Monday time. We take a Medal of Honor citation at the start of the second hour on Monday, and we read it. We remember the man's name, and we remember his deeds. You can email in ones you love, if you like, or ones you have some relation to. This guy emailed in this one: hey, fellow anti-socialite, I wanted to submit the name for Medal of Honor Monday, Private Joe P. Martinez. He's something of a local hero in my area. Literally love what you do. Hope you don't die anytime soon. Says his name is Jordan. Okay. So before we get to
0: Joe P. Martinez and what he did. This is U.S. Army, World War II in the Pacific. I want to explain something. This takes place in Alaska. And this is, World War II was so big. It was so, it's the biggest man-made event in history by a mile. It's spread out in more places. And wrap your mind around this. Do you know a lot about World War II? You don't know more than you know. There are World War II stories that you've never heard of before. That it's just so big and broad, you can't possibly learn all of it. A lot of people don't understand what happened with Alaska and the Japanese in World War II. As I've told you before, it helps to look at a globe, look at a map. If you look at Alaska, then you look, go left, go down and to the left, and look at all those islands that branch off of Alaska. Well, that's part of Alaska, right? It's still part of the United States of America. Now, honestly, a map helps so much because when you're looking at that, look at northern Japan and then those islands. All right, I know it's still a long, long ways. Don't get me wrong. It's a big ocean, but they're not that far apart, are they? And the Japanese were extremely aggressive, obviously, in World War II. The Japanese had, for as long as they could, they eventually had to give this up, had a very, very offensive strategy. Some militaries are built for defense. Some are built for offense. And that really comes back usually to the mentality of the country and its capabilities and whatnot. Surprise, surprise, the samurai-loving Japanese, they weren't big on the whole hunker down and hope for the best type thing. They wanted to go out and charge. And they decided, hey, let's get a foothold in America, in American soil. And they launched a relatively, I should say, small invasion of these Alaskan islands, getting a foothold. Now, this presented a gigantic problem for the Roosevelt administration, really for every politician in the United States of America. Don't think that it's just today where people debate wars and causes and things like that. That was the case in ancient times. That's the case today, and it will always be the case. You have to be constantly mindful of the mood of the public, and you really have to be mindful of the mood of the public when you're asking them to make sacrifices, to sacrifice their lives, to ration goods. The politicians back then had to be mindful about the mood of Americans when it came to World War II because they wanted to prosecute a very, very large, very expensive, very costly war. So beyond the fact that the Japanese could potentially put air bases and things like that on these islands to launch further attacks on the western coast of the United States of America, what was really, really grinding the gears of the American people and the politicians in Washington was just this simple fact. They're on American soil. Now, don't get me wrong, 99.99% of the people in the United States of America had never even seen the Aleutian Islands. But that doesn't matter. The Japanese are on American soil. So what are you going to do about it? This became a priority. Not number one priority. There were a bunch of things that were a big priority. But this was not something the administration was going to be able to just say, we'll get to it next year. We'll get to it. No. You better get the Japanese off of American soil. And so they launched this attack. Now, in this particular case, here was the situation. The Americans, they pull into this bay in Alaska. Well, it's surrounded by these ridges. It's kind of a nightmare scenario. Just picturing it, I'm sure you can already picture it. It's surrounded by all these ridges. And you know very well what the Japanese in World War II, because we've talked about it so many times, you know what they did.

eliminated resistance from part of the enemy position by bar fire and hand grenades, thus assisting the advance of other attacking elements. This success only partially completed the action. The main Holtz Chichagov Pass rose about 150 feet higher, flanked by steep rocky ridges, and reached a snow-filled defile. Passage was barred by enemy fire from either flank and from tiers of snow trenches in the front. Despite these obstacles and knowing of their existence, Private Martinez again led the troops on and up, personally silencing several trenches with bar fire and ultimately reaching the pass itself. Here, just below the knife-like rim of the pass, Private Martinez encountered a final enemy-occupied trench, and as he was engaged in firing into it, he was mortally wounded. The pass, however, was taken, and its capture was an important preliminary to the end of organized hostile resistance on the island. He was standing up, pumping bar rounds into that trench, and ended up taking a bullet to the head. Did not die right away, but died the next day. There was nothing they could do for him. Pretty friggin' brave.

0: Rest in peace, brother. All right. We are going to shift gears now, go backwards a little bit. And we brought up the right and what we're doing when it comes to immigration. I think it would be helpful, again, to point out what they want. Because there was just an ICE shooting in Austin, and all the commie groups came pouring out. And we'll talk about that in just a moment. Before we talk about that, let me ask you something. You ever paid for a new roof? Or maybe you had a neighbor, brother, friend pay for a new roof? I know how this works because I'm in Houston. 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

0: fantastic Monday. We just did Medal of Honor Monday. And remember, you can email us, jesse@jessekellyshow.com. So I brought this up, but there's something that drives me nuts about certain elements on the right. It's not everyone on the right. It's not everyone in the GOP. Don't make those all-encompassing statements. But here's what it is that drives me nuts. Every single leftist in Western civilization, without exception, instinctively understands this basic fact. The mass importation of foreigners is good for them and what they want. It's good for the communist revolution. Therefore, you should import as many as you can, and any effort to deport them should be fought against with everything in your being. What I just said is understood by every actor, every Democrat politician, every your liberal Aunt Peggy, every commie FBI agent. By the way, this applies to every leftist in the UK and Germany and France and all these other countries in Western civilization. They just know it. They all know it. We have to get these foreigners here. We have to keep them here. And if we do, our communist revolution will succeed. That is known by 100% of the leftists in this world. There are still people on the right who deny this reality. Now, they're not, it's not the majority anymore. We're gaining ground in that. But how do we not have 100% on the other side of that? It drives me nuts. Absolutely drives me nuts. I don't know if you heard, but surprise, surprise, there was a dirty foreigner delivering food with one of these food delivery services in Austin, Texas. I say surprise, surprise, because anyone with the tiniest bit of knowledge on this issue understands what happens. There's a reason you went to DoorDash and your phone told you that your DoorDash order was being delivered by Jim. And you looked out the door at the guy walking up to the door, and he sure didn't look like a Jim. I'll tell you that much, because foreigners deliver food underneath the names of other DoorDash drivers. It's one of the income sources for illegals in the United States of America. And surprise, surprise, there was one in Austin. We're still waiting on some details that come out. Here was the police.
1: Chief Davis, we heard from a councilman over at the scene earlier that a federal agent's car sideswiped the driver involved in this shooting and was shot through the back windshield multiple times. Can you confirm those details?
2: That's not what I'm hearing. I'm hearing that it was out on foot. So again, this is the of getting in front of the camera too soon without the information. But from what I'm hearing, there was a small foot pursuit. But again, this is all very preliminary.
0: Okay. We don't have all the details yet. Sounds like that foot pursuit thing is legit, but the foreigner didn't want to leave. Had to chase him down. Ends up getting shot. He's alive. Okay. Here's how Democrats respond.
3: It is awful that this horror has come to our doorstep. And as the mayor said, unfortunately, it is not a surprise. Just a few weeks ago, as we saw the ICE surge come to Austin, especially to North Central Austin, I and others said that ICE needed to leave before someone was shot, like in Minneapolis, or like in Corpus Christi, or like in Chicago. And that day is here. And so I think the message remains that for Austin to be safe, ICE should end its surge here in our community.
0: Why do you vote GOP? Why even bother this November? After all, they didn't do this and didn't do that. Trump didn't do this and didn't do that. Maybe you're unhappy about the war and gas prices. And every one of those complaints you have is completely valid. Every single one of your complaints are valid. You're not a subject. You're a citizen. You are absolutely allowed to complain about the people who lead your country. That is your right as an American. But why do you go out and vote GOP this November? You go out and vote GOP this November because the other side is 100% committed to destroying your country. And they will do so by importing foreign barbarians until we have no rights left at all. We will be overrun with dirt and crime. They will pass laws that you never thought in your wildest dreams that they would actually pass. Gun confiscation? Well, they'll never do that. They'll never do that. I promise you, you get enough foreigners in this country, they will absolutely do that. We have to go out and carry that pack up the mountain once again for the GOP this November. We can do so reluctantly, maybe not with the same enthusiasm we used to have, but the alternative is these monsters get everything. Headline: a federal judge has halted warrantless arrests of illegal aliens in Los Angeles by ICE. Let me check out the name of that judge. Judge Maami Uwusi Mensa Frimpong. Do you want Judge Frimpong presiding over your cases when you go to court? Democrats are going to go bring the whole Frimpong family here to the United States of America. I don't know about you. I don't think we need any Frimpongs here. I vote no. We'll talk to Buck Sexton about this and other things next.

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3: Fox News. I'm Deborah Valentine. President Trump meeting with New York City Mayor Zohran Mamdani at Gracie Mansion today. President Trump says the mayor is asking for some federal help to spend billions of dollars in new housing.
4: I would say that was a very federal-oriented job. You're going to need a lot of federal approvals and probably some federal money to do it, but it's always been a great location.
3: The meeting comes ahead of the president's speech and meeting with world leaders at the United Nations General Assembly. Vermont Senator Bernie Sanders delivering an address at Riverside Church in New York City. He warns of the growth of inequality.
5: Never before in human history have so few people held so much wealth and so much power.
3: Vermont Senator Sanders' appearance ahead of the midterms and his attendance at the UN General Assembly in New York. 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
6: Well, tonight we're looking at a chance of isolated showers, mainly before 1 o'clock in the morning. Lows down to about 72 degrees, a 30% chance of rain this evening. Tomorrow, a marginal risk of seeing storms. That's a 1 out of 5 on the scale. Highs tomorrow near 94 degrees with a 60% chance of getting wet. From the WBRC First Alert Weather Center, I'm Mickey Ferguson. On your side.
7: Right now, it's 72 degrees at Birmingham's News Traffic and Weather Station. 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
16: It is the Jesse Kelly Show on a fantastic Wednesday. Chris, did you know that song? Or Monday. Sorry, Monday, Chris. Monday. Did you know that song's about pot? I don't. Well, of course you would know, Chris. I apparently have a childlike understanding of the world. I grew up singing that song. No idea. Definitely about pot. I wonder if Buck knows. Joining me now, my buddy Buck Sexton, who of course needs no introduction on this show because it was his show for the longest time before he had to move on to this way bigger show. Buck, did you know that song was about weed?
17: I did not, actually. So I, like you, am just a babe in the woods.
16: Man, now here we are. We're basically drug dealers on national radio. That's where we're at. Hey, Buck, education. I want you, it's your story, not mine. Why is it that these urban schools, big urban areas, LA, New York, so many others, they have all this money poured into these schools, and yet they are graduating kids who can't read, write. They're basically degenerates now. How's that possible?
17: Well, you know, I think you may be referring to a post that I put out, Jesse, on my conversations years ago with a young woman who was a teacher at what was called a renewal school in New York City. And they decided under the Blasio administration, you know, Bloomberg before him, who, say what you will about him, who's actually a pretty good and efficient mayor, Bloomberg was like, look, when schools are just complete disasters, we're going to shut them down. Okay, we're going to shut them down. We're going to move the kids to other schools, but we're going to have essentially some punishment for failure. So what happened under de Blasio, and this I just view as a marker for, or sort of a harbinger of things to come with all these other schools as well, these other programs, was they said, let's just give endless funding, basically. Let's give them the best teachers, and we're going to give it to the worst schools. What we're going to do here is prove that if we take the most underperforming schools in terms of tests, in terms of truancy, in terms of, you know, discipline, you name it, everything, if we're going to take those schools and show everybody that we can start to turn them around with more resources. In fact, we'll make them competitive over time with other schools, right? And what they found after 5 years was that this didn't work at all. They spent almost $800 million on, I think it was 80 or 90 schools total. And they gave them all this money, all these teachers. And the teacher that I spoke to, who was part of this program, Now, remember, I'm not saying that you're in the worst schools, or rather, it wasn't we're going to turn the worst schools into the best schools. It was we can show measurable improvements to make this about resources. And they were, you know, de Blasio was really putting his foot down and saying, if we just have the cash, the kids are going to start to read better and everything else. Not true at all. It all went into a giant financial black hole. Like, there was just nothing to show for any of this. And the teacher that I spoke to, I mean, the story she was telling me, it's all the stuff that you know. It's just everything is about lack of discipline in the classroom. The kids won't shut up. There's nothing you can do to make them shut up. They stop anybody else from learning. The parents never show up for PTA meeting. And I mean, none of the parents show up for PTA meetings. I think she told me that in a class that she was teaching of, I want to say, like, you know, 30 or 40 kids, there were one or two parents, and there were grandparents, by the way, who showed up, not actual parents. Now, it's nice that they have custodians who show, you know, they have people with custody who show up. But the point is, it was a disaster. And this just keeps happening all over the place. So this New York Times writer, which, you know, we could talk about next, the fact that she didn't think that this was going to affect her kid, she's the author of the 1619 Project. I mean, she is like the chief race communist in American public life. And she sent her kid to one of these failing schools. And guess what? The kid failed.
16: Buck, can you explain what accounts for that? Because you think about a mother, right? I mean, your lovely wife. A mother, her baby is everything, right? Her child, I say baby, they're the same when they're 30. It's everything. She would live for it. She would die for it. She would do anything, anything. She would die 1,000 times over for it. How can a mother be so sick she purposely takes her daughter and throws her in with the animals?
17: Well, you know, in this case, it's so interesting because, and it's Nicole Hannah-Jones, who is wondering, she wrote this piece in the New York Times, and she said, it's a long piece. I mean, I read the whole thing, and she's getting piled on online right now for it, where she says, you know, I wanted to live my principles. So even though I have money and power and access and, you know, and her husband, they live in a, you know, very, you know, fancy apartment, all that stuff. We sent our daughter to the school that everybody who lives around us fights, if they care about education, to not send their kid to. And sure enough, her daughter, over time, is way behind, can't, you know, and really there's one of the saddest parts of it, actually, is that school, she ends up going to another school later on, I think for high school, Jesse, and this is all in the article, and she had thought that she was good at algebra going into high school. She had thought that she was good at reading going to high school because the bad school before had told her that she was so great in these things. And she is essentially knows nothing about algebra, like had no algebra skills whatsoever and could barely read anything. And that was sort of crushing for her daughter. Her daughter rightly blamed her mother and said, you know all about this. You know this school is trash and has terrible scores. Why did you feed me into this system? And you know what she says? Like a good race communist or good communist? Got to live my principles. But isn't it funny? Live her principles, meaning Nicole Hannah-Jones, the adult, by ruining her daughter's education.
16: That is, yeah. It's just a new level of evil to do that to your own child. But I guess it's a discussion I've had with everybody tonight. I've had it many times before. No matter what role these people are in, mother, FBI agent, general, actor, it doesn't matter what they do. They're always communists first. Everything else is subservient to the revolution.
17: Yeah, and that's, if you remember the name, I think it was Morozov was like it's an apocryphal story of the little boy in the Soviet Union who tattles on his parents.
16: Pavel, I think.
17: Pavel Morozov, that sounds right. Yeah,
16: I think so.
17: Yeah, I think that's right. And so that is the encapsulation of the highest ethos, as you well know, and I know you wrote a book about this, in a communist system, is that you're willing to turn in your own family for not being devoted enough to the communist system. And this, I think, shows you, we now refer to, I think, very appropriately, race communists in America. They just replace class agitation with racial agitation, but at their core, they're communists. Of course, Nicole Hannah-Jones, who is a race communist, thought, you know what? I'm going to essentially use my daughter as capital for my own beliefs, like to show that I live my beliefs publicly. And then she turns around at age 16 and she's furious with me. And you know, this is what comes out in the article. And Nicole Hannah-Jones takes this position of, I don't know what to do. But all of the lessons that she takes from this, She doesn't change any of what she feels about the public school system. She thinks it's all about segregation and lack of resources. She doesn't bring up, for example, that, Jesse, under New York City law, the schools in the poorest areas in the public school system actually get the most money. So that should tell you something. So this whole thing about, oh, the, you know, the rich kids in the rich neighborhoods have the nice schools. The schools in the bad neighborhoods actually have better funding. Now, what's going on with that money? That's a whole other conversation, right? But they have more money because of the low-income nature of the majority of the students than the schools that are overperforming that everyone's fighting to get into. In fact, the school that Nicole Hannah Jones's daughter went to was written about 10 years ago in National Review as an example of the hypocrisy of all these rich libs who live in Brooklyn. This is all taking place in Brooklyn, New York. That school, the school that she sent her daughter to, all these liberal parents who are, you know, Bernie voters and supporters, and but they're wealthy, they freak out at the notion that their kids would go to that school. They want to go to the public school that is majority white and Asian, not the public school, which is where Nicole Hannah Jones' daughter went, that is majority black and Hispanic and is at the bottom of the rankings and the bottom of test scores and everything else. So she saw all of that and knew all of that and said, you know what? I'm going to make my daughter go to that school and I'm going to show that it can be done. And the point is, Jesse, it can't. Even with their resources, even with the money that not just the school, but that her own family had to get her tutors, and they got her tutors and all this stuff, she went to a horrible school and she was doomed. And the lesson from this should be, we can't have horrible schools operating. Teachers' unions are a blight. There's all this stuff that we could go through, but it's not actually just about resource disparity. That's actually not what the problem is.
16: He is Buck Sexton. I will say, just for my own personal taste, I don't know why you'd want to go to school with Asians, because they just make you feel stupid because they're always going to get 4.0s and whatnot. But that's just another conversation entirely. He is Buck Sexton, Clay and Buck Show. You know it well.
17: I want to weigh in on the subject matter, by the way. You just brought up Asians. I got into Stuyvesant High School, which is majority, it's the best high school in New York. So this is a little bit of a bragging for me. And I remember on the test day, it was me, and I mean this, I'm not exaggerating, me and several thousand Asian kids vying for, that's true by the numbers, vying to get into this school, and I actually did get in. So Buck could do some of the math back in the day, buddy. That's all I could tell you. I had some skills.
16: How about that? That wasn't a problem at my community college. There weren't any Asians in there. Thank you, Buck. I appreciate you, brother, as always. Hey, Chris. Did I ever tell you that Asian story about my dad and how crude and rude he was? Oh, I've got a story for you in a moment. Before I get to that story, I'm going to get to this. Abortion is a plague on our country. And it doesn't matter how many laws we pass or things get overturned. We have to change hearts. How do you change hearts? So I'll tell you, I'll give you something. One of my buddy's moms was hardcore pro-abortion most of her life. She ended up having a change of heart late in life. I think she was 50 years old, something like that. What did it? She went to a museum that showed the stages of human life in a woman's womb, and that was what woke her up. Oh my gosh, that's a baby. That's what ultrasound is. Ultrasound introduces that mother to her baby, and that's what preborn is doing. Giving these women free ultrasounds so she can figure out that's a baby, not a clump of cells. $28 buys her that ultrasound and saves a life. Go save a life tonight. Preborn.com/Jesse. Sponsored by
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0: fantastic Monday. 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So I'm going to lay something out for you here. We have three gigantic topics still to get to in the show, and I don't think I'll even get to all three of them. If I miss one, I'll get to it tomorrow. There's new polling out that shows the general electorate is just turned dead against Israel. They hate Israel. We'll have to talk about that. We'll talk about this 60-minute segment on data centers and things like that. We'll talk about that. And then Jamie Dimon came out and said, hey, there are more important things in the economy. I want to talk about that. I don't think I have time. Therefore, I'm just going to get sidetracked anyway and tell you a little story because I feel like it. Told you this story a long time ago. So here it is. My old man, God rest his soul. Look, we're a construction family. We're a blue-collar type people. And the old man was a little rough around the edges and could be a little direct and a little blunt and not always the most appropriate in the world. We moved to Montana. I'm 10 years old. He moves us to Montana, middle of the school year. At that time, it's different now, but at that time, Bozeman, Montana was almost all white. It was just white kids. That's what it was. Nobody different at all. So we have a spelling bee in our class. I end up doing fairly well in the spelling bee. I was always a reader, so that was why I did fairly well in the spelling bee. I did so well in the spelling bee that I qualified for the, I think it was city, but it might have been county spelling, a bigger spelling bee, right? Whatever. It was a bigger one. And we show up in this big auditorium and there's this stage up there where they do plays and things like that. And you're sitting in the crowd with your parents and then they get up and the announcers are introducing each kid one by one so they can get, you know, applause from the crowd and whatnot. I'm sitting there with my mom and my dad, and they're introducing kids. I'm a little nervous, right? I got to go stand on stage and perform and things like that. And they introduce this little Asian kid. And on my life, of course, he didn't whisper it because my dad just wouldn't even think to do that. My dad just turns to me and said, well, boy, looks like you're playing for second today. What, Chris? Oh, yeah, he killed everybody. Chris asked if he won. Yeah, no, he massacred everybody. Absolutely everybody. How did I do? I don't think I did. I didn't embarrass myself, but I didn't do great. If I remember right, I missed a word that I should have had. I just brain farted a letter I should have had. But it didn't matter. I was never going to beat him anyway. It just was, look, I have a limited intellect. It was not in the cards for me. I know that. Hey, Jesse, I heard you say that when you're trying to convince someone to leave a cult, you have to start slow. How would you suggest I reach out to my daughters? Neither speaks to me since I voted for Trump all three times. I lost one to the George Floyd cult in 2020 and the other around the time of the overturning of Roe v. Wade. They have also cut off every single family member and it hurts greatly. Still waiting on my What Chris t-shirt. First of all, I am sorry. These are always such sad emails, and I don't want you to stop sending them, but they just break my heart. As a parent, they break my heart. I think about my sons, and I love, blessed beyond measure, that my boys still want to be around me. What if they didn't one day? It would crush me. It would crush me. I don't know what I would do. And so if you're a parent that's gone through that, certainly for political reasons, you have my prayers. I am genuinely heartbroken for you. But I will tell you this. You ask what to do when it's your kid. It's the exact same thing. First of all, you have to, if possible, open up some sort of a line of communication again. Maybe that's just happy birthday on their day. Merry Christmas. Or whatever. Maybe happy Hanukkah, Chris. Maybe it's Chris, by the way, isn't it a Jewish holiday of some kind today? What is it? It is Yom Kippur. What do you people do on this day? Something special? Pray and eventually eat. The way Chris said eventually means the meal must be delayed. He's probably starving. That's hilarious to me. Anyway, back to this thing. Maybe it's just opening up lines of communication on a holiday or something. Obviously, if they're too brain dead right now, you can't engage too much because they'll just make your life more miserable. But once you open up those lines, if you ever can, just like I said, little sprinkles of truth that can be posed as questions. You don't have to send them, you know, Facebook articles. Trump's the best. Don't do that. Don't do that. If they're talking to you about their kooky commie stuff, ask them questions. A question. One probing question that might get the gears turning. Don't think that they're lost forever. All kinds of people wake up at different times. All right, we still have an hour. Like I said, we have this polling about Israel, and wow, it's really, really terrible. This 60-minute story about data centers. In fact, I'm going to start there in the second hour. And Jamie Dimon came out and said something that I just absolutely despise about the economy. All that and so much more coming up in the final hour of the Jesse Kelly Show. Before I get to that, let me get to this. America, baby. I believe in hiring Americans. We have only Americans who work here in this show. And I try to only give my money to companies that hire Americans. And I don't always succeed. I know that. But I know this. Pure Talk hires Americans. Pure Talk will not only save you a fortune on your wireless plan. Pure Talk didn't open up a call center in Bangladesh to save a couple bucks. When you dial #250 and you say Jesse Kelly, you'll speak to an American who will treat you well, pleasant. You can almost hear the smile on the other end of the line. 10 minutes on the phone. You can keep your phone, keep your number, or get a fancy new phone, whatever you want. Pick up that phone and dial #250 and say Jesse Kelly. #250. Say Jesse Kelly. We'll be back.
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4: For the big speech. I'm Lisa Lucera, Fox News. President Trump set to address the UN General Assembly tomorrow morning. Chief of Protocol Monica Crowley says the president will take on globalism.
5: He'll speak about national sovereignty, the importance of sovereignty, the importance of borders. He'll talk about the rule of law internationally.
4: On Fox's Jesse Waters Primetime, and she says AI will also be a major theme in the address.
5: Because it is a very frontline technology. The president is adamant that the United States has the lead in AI. He wants technological dominance for the United States, and he wants to win.
4: Speaking at Riverside Church in New York City this evening, Vermont Independent Senator Bernie Sanders said the UN is necessary for the world's future.
6: The United Nations as an institution is more important today than it has ever been.
4: The presidents of Iran and Israel will attend the UN General Assembly. Palestinian Authority President Mahmoud Abbas will not, after the State Department denied him a visa last week. Ahead of tomorrow's speech, President Trump met with New York City Mayor Zoran Mamdani at the mayor's official residence this afternoon. The two talked about the mayor's plan for affordable housing in the city. The president said there's potential for federal funding to be available to assist in the cost. 12 states and the right Writers Guild have settled a lawsuit challenging Paramount's $81 billion buyout of Warner Brothers Discovery. The suit was led by California State Attorney General Rob Bonta.
7: With today's settlement, Paramount is required to move production back to the United States by spending, as a floor, at least $300 million more each year.
4: Paramount has pledged to increase film production in the U.S. and establish monitoring of editorial independence of the company's news operations. The settlement still needs the approval of a judge. 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
4: Secretary of State Marco Rubio has met with his counterparts from the Arctic 7 bloc of nations on the sidelines of the UN General Assembly as the U.S., Greenland, and Denmark are set to sign a security agreement, though the details of the meeting have not yet been released. The manhunt for a suspect in California has come to an end.
12: Sheriff's officials in Placer County, California say Derek Spencer was shot and killed by deputies, ending a manhunt that began on Sunday morning when officials received reports of a man pointing a gun at people in a rural area northeast of Sacramento. When deputies arrived, he crashed his car into a patrol vehicle and fired at them before getting away. On Sunday evening, the body of a woman was found inside a home where Spencer had been earlier in the day. California Highway Patrol officers located Spencer with an aircraft's infrared technology. A standoff ensued for several hours, ending when Spencer shot at deputies and they returned fire, killing him. Tanya J. Powers, Fox News.
4: The U.S. and China are talking about a framework for artificial intelligence-related incidents.
13: Treasury Secretary Scott Bessent has proposed a new safety notification system to China's vice premier during talks in New York. Bessent says it would apply to AI incidents that rise to a national security level. Though Gordon Chang, senior fellow at the Gatestone Institute, tells Fox Business,
14: the Chinese regime is increasingly insecure. They're not going to notify us of problems with their AI. So what we have is basically a one-way agreement, and we shouldn't be entering into deals like this when we know the Chinese can't comply.
13: The notification system could be considered by President Trump and China's President Xi at their summit this week. Jenny Coselda, Fox News.
4: At the box office this weekend, Resident Evil opened at number one, earning $60 million. Practical Magic 2 in second with $12.2 million. I'm Lee Silasera. This is Fox News.
15: Well, tonight we're looking at a chance of isolated showers, mainly before 1 o'clock in the morning. Lows down to about 72 degrees, a 30% chance of rain this evening. Tomorrow, a marginal risk of seeing storms. That's a 1 out of 5 on the scale. Highs tomorrow near 94 degrees with a 60% chance of getting wet. From the WBRC First Alert Weather Center, I'm Mickey Ferguson, on your side.
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0: It is the Jesse Kelly Show. Final hour of the Jesse Kelly Show on a wonderful, wonderful Monday. And we have three big topics plus emails to get to this hour. Will I get to all of them? Probably not, but I'll give it a shot. We're going to talk about this 60 Minutes data center story here in just a moment. I have to rip on something Jamie Dimon said really, really bothered me about the economy. Well, there are more important things. Talk about that. I maybe will get to this shocking polling on Israel and America. All that, emails, so much more coming up in the final hour of the Jesse Kelly Show. Now, if you happen to be watching me do the show, you may notice right now there is a little spot on my chest. I'm assuming you did notice because as soon as I sat down after the break, Jewish producer Chris had to say, what happened to your shirt? What happened to your shirt? So let me explain something. You know about my ninja skills already. Not just throwing star. You understand that I move with a lot of stealth. This is not on purpose. I don't tiptoe around. I'm always surprising people because they don't hear me coming. I glide over the ground instead of walking on it. All right, so that's true. That's true. But you know how God, he gives us gifts, talents in certain areas, but then in other areas, kind of lacking? Well, God gave me the gift of stealth and the ability to win ninja throwing star competitions. But he did not give me the ability to eat food without dropping it on me. And I need to stress something. I try because, well, here it is. I'm 6'8", as you know. I can't buy most of my clothes off the rack. I have to order my clothes. I can't go into JCPenney and buy a pair of jeans. They won't have any that are long enough for me. I have to order them. And even then, when I order them, they show up at the house. I have to try them on. How often do you think it doesn't work? Well, if it doesn't work, I have to do what then? I have to put it back in the box. I have to print out a return label. I have to take it down to the pet. You see what I mean? It's not like being at JCPenney where the jeans don't fit. You leave them in the dressing room. For me, buying clothes that fit is more time intensive than you buying clothes that fit. That's fine. I get that. That's the cost of being 6'8". I understand all that. Therefore, when I find a shirt or pants that do fit, I hang on to those like grim death. And I really, really, really try to protect them. I try so hard to protect them. But it doesn't matter how careful I am. It doesn't matter what I do. I cannot keep the food off of my shirt and pants. I am what, Chris? What? Chris said his child has the same problem. There's no need to add more insults here. So why do I have what looks like a wet-looking blotch on my chest? Remember last segment, at the end of last segment, where Jewish producer Chris said that he was celebrating Yom Kippur? Did I say that right? Yom Kippur? Yom Kippur? Some Jewish holiday, Chris is celebrating it. Chris informed me that because of the Jewish tradition or whatever it is on this holiday, he's not been allowed to eat all day. He hasn't eaten since last night. He's starving. I mean, starving. He's working on a 24-hour fast at this point in time. Starving. As soon as Chris told me that at the end of last break, I knew I had to go get some food and eat it in front of him. So I went right down to the vending machine and I grabbed a chocolate bar and I ate it to rub it in his stupid face. I was careful. It was just a chocolate bar. I was careful. But I go to the bathroom right before the show comes back and there's a big piece of chocolate sitting right in the center of my chest. And so there I am in the bathroom after washing my hands, splashing water on myself and everything else. And that's why I have a wet mark on my chest. Okay, Chris, are you happy? Chris said, that's God punishing me. Maybe so. Maybe so. But you know what? It was worth it. And that bar was delicious, Chris. I hope you're doing all right. Let's change the subject here, shall we? I didn't play her earlier, but I have to. Before we get to the other things, remember how much I despise Maria Salazar? Allegedly, she's a Republican, but time after time after time after time, she seems to have one issue she's passionate about.

0: every time I have an opportunity to bring money to my constituents, I do so. I just did $400,000. But look,
1: you voted against the CHIPS and Science Act, right?
0: Listen, I need to ask my staff, but what if we look at the $40 million that I have brought to this community? Aren't you proud of me? Aren't you proud of the $40 million that I brought? Aren't you proud that I wrote the Dignity Act? Let's talk about the America's Act.
1: Wait a second.
0: Tell me.
1: The money that you talk about, the $40 million that you bring back to the district, sometimes that money comes from bills that you voted against. You voted against the CHIPS Act, and yet you praise the fact that the South Florida Climate Resilience Tech Hub is going to be started in Miami. Right? You voted against the infrastructure bill, and you talk about all the money that comes back to the airport. So at the same time that you're taking credit for the money that you bring back to the district in Washington, you're voting against these projects on party line votes.
0: Listen, I think last cycle. I cannot really remember right now, but let's look at the America's Act, which is what I'm going to vote.
1: You don't want to explain why you voted against this.
0: I mean, right now, and I'm not trying to be a politician, there's so many bills that I've introduced that I know that many of them.
1: These are bills that you voted against.
0: That I understand. Freedom is not free.
2: Now tell me. Tell me if you think my theory is correct. That powerful entities, whoever they may be, identified somebody who was already kind of known in that community, kind of pretty, with the IQ of a gerbil, and said, hey, we'll put you in Congress. Just do what you're told and vote how you're told. That's been my theory. I brought it up to you before. Does it sound like I've kind of nailed that one? The old Oracle nailed it again. Huh? What, Chris? I did. You know what else I nailed it on? Simply Safe. Already getting emails into the show. 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
7: 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So before I get to this, before I get to those emails, I wanted to play something really quickly. 60 Minutes was out there doing a story. I didn't think it was that great, by the way. You're not missing out if you missed it, but doing a story on data centers and the pushback on data centers. And here's a little clip of it in case you missed it. And I'm sure you did miss it because it's 60 Minutes and who actually watches that crap. But here's a little clip of it.
8: And in Red Oak, Texas, where Viegas lives, construction workers' cars clog the roads for miles before dawn. There, they are concerned about all of these things, and they accuse the city council of operating in secrecy.
9: And now you've been caught. You've been caught making decisions without transparency.
10: Not one single person in that room was for the data center, and the city council just went ahead and approved it.
11: How did that make you feel?
10: Angry. But instead...
7: Okay. Sympathize with that lady. I sympathize with the other people in the room. We showed up. We told our elected representatives that we did not want this data center. We all told them that, but the data center got approved by the city council anyway. So I sympathize. However, let me ask you something. Your city councilman, does he know your name? Look, even if you're in a big city right now, the city councilmen only have so many people in their area. They just have these little segments of the city or town. Let me ask again. You don't have to email me and let me know. That can be our little secret. Does the city councilman in your area know your name? Is he afraid of you? Is he afraid, not physically, is he afraid to spit in your face? Does he believe that you, because you're so involved in politics, you will organize a resistance and throw him out of his job if he makes you angry? Does your city councilman think that about you? And I have bad news for you. If the answer to that question is no, and I bet you the answer to that question is no, if you're being honest, if the answer to that question is no, then you cannot expect him to be swayed when you show up for the first meeting you've ever shown up to in your life. That is not me making an excuse for a city council that spit in these people's faces. It's genuinely not. Screw that city council. The people didn't want it. They did it anyway. It's not me making an excuse for the city council. But if your politician, local, state, federal, has no fear that you will punish him at the polls and take away his job, then he doesn't care what you want. You have to make him care by making him afraid. You have to be involved. By the way, same story, same story. This is a guy, you know, I don't even want to give out his name. Maybe they say it in the clip, but on this 60 Minutes story, they're interviewing this dude who doesn't want these data centers. Listen to what he says.
11: I worry about the traffic, the congestion, the noise. I worry about the environmental impacts and the impacts it has on where I live.
8: Dave Lowe lives right by the proposed data center in Red Oak and told us he's a lifelong conservative Republican.
12: Are you thinking about voting differently?
11: This is the first time in my adult life where there's been an issue that's come up that I feel like is going to directly impact me. And so,
7: what? Hey, Chris, maybe my headphones weren't working right. I'm gonna play it again because I thought I heard him say that this is the first time there's been an issue in his life that affected him.
11: I worry about the traffic, the congestion, the noise. I worry about the environmental impacts and the impacts it has on where I live.
8: Dave Lowe lives right by the proposed data center in Red Oak and told us he's a lifelong conservative Republican.
12: Are you thinking about voting differently?
11: This is the first time in my adult life where there's been an issue that's come up that I feel like is going to directly impact me. And so,
7: first time in his adult life. What's that tell you? If he thinks, and he's wrong about that, that this is the first time in his life he's had an issue that directly impacts him, that means this is the first time in his life he's gotten off that couch and walked down to a city council meeting and let his voice be heard. His city councilman never knew he existed until 5 minutes ago. That's the problem, brother. This is the first time you've ever woken up and you have anger and it's justifiable anger. And I get all that. Again, I sympathize. I really do. But this is a lesson for you and me. If your city councilman does not know your name, never heard of you, never met you before, you can't expect him to bend to your will because he's not afraid of you, period. We'll do a couple emails before we get into this Jamie Dimon thing. Before I do that, let me do this. I know that hiring somebody it seems like such a daunting task now because no one shows up. 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
14: News. I'm Sue Gossman. President Trump set to speak tomorrow before the United Nations General Assembly. Fox's Lucas Tomlinson.
15: He's going to be addressing nearly 130 world leaders and millions around the world, with the goal, among many, is to end the Iran war. Ending that war is a goal that so far has proved elusive.
14: The president will also meet with Middle Eastern allies. Vermont Senator Bernie Sanders delivering an address at Riverside Church in New York City ahead of the president's speech at the UN, where he warned of growing wealth inequality.
16: Never before in human history have so few people held so much wealth and so much power.
14: A recent Fox News poll found 63% of people believe the Trump administration has made the economy worse. 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
17: Well, tonight we're looking at a chance of isolated showers, mainly before 1 o'clock in the morning. Lows down to about 72 degrees, a 30% chance of rain this evening. Tomorrow, a marginal risk of seeing storms. That's a 1 out of 5 on the scale. Highs tomorrow near 94 degrees with a 60% chance of getting wet. From the WBRC First Alert Weather Center, I'm Mickey Ferguson, on your side.
18: Right now, it's 72 degrees at Birmingham's News Traffic and Weather Station, News Radio 105.5 WERC.
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7: It is the Jesse Kelly Show on a wonderful, fantastic Monday. Let's do some of these emails before I get to this Jamie Dimon thing. I can't believe what he just said. Hey, H1B hater, bathrobe Jesse. I know some amazing patriots who are also beneficiaries of H-1B, spent more than a decade going through the process to become citizens, and they truly love America. But they also simply follow the process legally with their employers hiring them via the standard H-1B process at the time at prevailing wages as required by the process. How can someone like that defend themselves against the H-1B critics? Okay. So let's say, maybe this is you. Maybe you used to be an H-1B guy. Maybe you are an H-1B guy or H-1B girl. And there's just been this groundswell of anger against the H-1B program, anger against mass Indian immigration into the United States of America, anger in ways that you've never experienced before. And maybe you're sitting there right now saying, oh my gosh, what should I be doing about this? Well, let me explain. You know, one of the things that's different, very, very different and frankly odd historically about the New Testament of the Bible, about all these commands Jesus gave to the apostles and Christians. It was supposed to be quiet defiance and living your life right. Now, why? Why did, for instance, why did Jesus tell people to pay taxes? They asked him, hey, do you pay taxes here? And he said, well, that's Caesar's face on the coin. Give Caesar what is Caesar's and God what is God. That was controversial because they were expecting somebody who was going to lead a revolt against these dirty Romans who were oppressing the Jewish people. Now he's telling me to pay taxes? Why? Was Jesus a big Caesar fan? Big fan of the Roman Empire? No. Jesus understood that one of the most effective ways to spread Christianity throughout the globe was for you to live right, act right, walk right in ways that are unassailable, if you will, by good people. And so they look at you and the way you live and the things you do, and they say, man, what is that? I want some of that. You with me? Back to the H-1B thing. If you are a person who's a beneficiary of the H-1B stuff, which would almost undoubtedly mean you're Chinese or Indian, like 70% are Indian, 12% Chinese, that's about what it is. But if you are one of those people, I understand it may be real tempting right now to either get depressed or get angry about the things people are saying, including the things I'm saying. This is not right. This is not fair. This is not this. And maybe, and I would understand this, maybe you're tempted to say, well, screw him. I'm gonna cuss him out. Or even more, you know what I'm going to do? I'm gonna email that politician. I'll email Jesse and I'll tell him, you keep talking like that? Me and my 25 Indian brothers and sisters, we're all going to vote Democrat. Maybe you're even thinking about that whole threatening thing. Hey, keep talking like this and I'll vote Democrat. Do you think that's going to help the reputation? No, it won't. The best thing you can do right now, if that happens to be you, work hard. Raise a good family. Be polite. Follow the law. Be a good neighbor. And for whatever that means, I don't know what it means. Bring your neighbor some cookies. I don't know what it means. Keep your house looking well. I don't know what it means in your life. But if that's your concern, and it's an understandable concern, you're worried about all this public pushback against it, keep your head down and your mouth shut. Live your life right in a way that other people admire. And that's what tones down the anger on stuff. You know, black people, I'll use this example. You get all this stuff of black people suck and all this black sentiment out there now because of the very, very horrible nature of the urban black community in America. It's just a disastrous segment of our population that does cause so much harm. And so people look at that and they'll look at some video online of a bunch of gang-banging black teens and they'll say, oh, black people suck and black people are a plague and black people are this. But you've never heard me talk like that, have you? Well, I've talked about the problems in the black community and I will continue, but you've never heard me talk like that. Do you know one of the reasons why? I am good friends with a guy. In fact, our sons are friends with each other. And he is the smartest, biggest nerd, nicest human I have ever spoken to in my entire life. He's a doctor. He's a black dude. Now, you know what he also is? And he probably doesn't even mean this. We've never even really talked race. It's just not something we talk about. I've been in his house, right? It's just not something we discuss. It doesn't come up. But you know what he is? He's an ambassador, even if he doesn't want to be. He's an ambassador in all the right ways. Wonderful father, loving husband. Like I said, he's really the biggest nerd, like the nicest guy, so much of a better human being than I am. Just a total weapons grade dork. And I love him for that. Nicest dude in the world. He's an ambassador. If you are part of the groups right now, catching a whole lot of heat, leave the threats at home. Although I understand the anger. Leave the threats at home. Leave all that stuff at home and just live your life right. That's how you can turn that kind of thing around. And the problem is, and this is not unique to H-1Bs from India. This is really, this is universal with new ethnic groups that arrive in a country. What happens is when they get under threat of any kind, whether it be just legal or just kind of garden variety racism or whatever the case may be, when that group feels threatened, whether it's justifiable or not, they tribe up and fight back. Tribe up and fight back. Hey, no, you know what? They're against us. Screw them. We're all going to get together and we'll fight back. And that can even get you some short-term political wins. But on a long enough timeline, that's a loser. Because then everybody looks and they think, okay, well, I guess I was right. Now we have a hostile tribe declaring war against my country. No, get them all out. That's the wrong move. All right. I'd never even mentioned this today because I didn't care, but Trump shut out a bunch of media outlets from the White House, Politico and others. JD talked about it.
4: Well, I take some issue with the premise. So he's not banning media outlets. What he's doing is saying, we're not going to give you special access to the White House if you engage in what is effectively propaganda. We have to remember those three outlets account about 92% of the stories that they have on the President of the United States, on the administration, are negative. That's not representative of the American people. It's not representative of public opinion. So if you're going to engage in what is effectively far-left propaganda, why would a Republican White House give you special access?
5: This is all I'll say about the media. It's just along the exact same lines I was just talking about in a different way. You cannot declare a decades-long war against everything on the right and expect that war to never come back your way. It was always going to happen this way. And I know you luxuriated in the compassionate conservatism era where every GOP congressman was trying to get that puff piece in the New York Times, but you simply kicked dirt in the face of the right too many times, and now people are sick and friggin' tired of it. You look like you're at war, and you're acting like you're at war. So, war it is. That's how it goes. Wars go both ways. All right, I want to touch on this Jamie Dimon thing and what he said about the economy next.
6: He doesn't care if you believe him, but he's right. Jesse Kelly.
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0: Jesse Kelly Show, final segment of the Jesse Kelly Show on a magnificent Monday, but we'll be back tomorrow. And remember, you can email us jesse@jessekellyshow.com. Chris, not to rub it in your face, but I'm about to, but did I tell you I'm going to San Diego soon? I'm going to San Diego soon. Young man I know is about to graduate Marine Corps boot camp. By the way, if you're sitting at home, don't freak out. I won't have to miss any shows or anything like that. But I just want you to know, Chris, that I hope it's like 100 degrees here in Houston when I touch down, and 72 degrees San Diego. I'll be texting you pictures and stuff like that. It's going to be glorious. What? You hope it's the one day a year they get rain? It'll still be more pleasant than here, but you know what? With the humidity down here, you'll be wetter than I am. All right. I have to get to this before the show ends. During COVID, there was a very, very common theme from all the different people who were pushing medical tyranny on this country. Close your school, wear your mask, close your business. There was a very, very common theme, and I heard it over and over and over and over again. And this common theme was this. Hey, lives are more important than the economy. It was some version of that. Lives matter more. Who cares about the economy? Millions will die. This constant threat of millions will die. Therefore, we don't worry about the economy. That's just dollars and cents. The economy? What's that? It was almost universally pushed by wealthy people or people who weren't missing a paycheck. Oh, it's just the economy. There's a lot more important things than the economy. Jamie Dimon sat down. They went on about Iranian nuclear weapons. He's the CEO of JP Morgan. He says a lot of stuff here, but listen to this punchline. Drives me crazy.
1: Yeah, you have to really separate like the really important subject from the economy. Like the economy, I mean, all due respect about the economy, you don't want gas prices up, you don't want unemployment, stuff like that, but you know, Winston Churchill got you guys through, you know, 18 months when you stood alone against Hitler, all by yourselves. Could the economy withstand that? Not really. Did you guys, what do you call it, you know, do it? You did it, you know, with him and standing behind you. And so, you know, this Iran, whether you like what happened with this Iran war or not, I think it's naive to act like it isn't a major, not a threat to the world. They've been killing and murdering people for 47 years. They can't have nuclear weapons. Something's got to be done. Why we allowed all this and proxy wars endlessly, and, you know, these proxy wars have been going on, and so, you know, it's a situation that needs to be resolved. I think it would take fortitude. You know, I think a president would have to go to the American people and say, this is important. We're going to resolve it. I can resolve it without any military deaths or put 100,000 of your kids on the field and, you know, get ally support. But we are going to, you know, have this strategy, basically economic, you know, just tighten down an economy until they, you know, until they say we're done. And that could happen. It may take a year and gas prices may go up. But is that a better outcome than them having a nuclear weapon in 10 years? Yeah. And I wouldn't even compare the economy to that. That one is maybe life and death for mankind. The other one is the economy.
0: I'm not going to address the Iranian stuff he said. That's not what I wanted to play this for. It was really that last part. We're talking about life and death, not the economy. The economy is life and death. The economy is the heart that pumps the blood to every single part of our society. Those clothes on your back, that's the economy. The school your kid goes to, that's the economy. That car is the economy. That prescription you get that keeps you alive, that's the economy. That phone in your hand is the economy. That paycheck that lets you pay the bills, that's the economy. The food you're feeding your baby, that's the economy. The economy is not Fortune 500 companies in the stock market. The economy is every single part of our society that works to provide for people. There are more important things in the economy, life and death. The economy is life and death. And what drives me most crazy about this is the same thing that drove me crazy about this during COVID. It's people like Jamie Dimon know, he's probably a billionaire. If not, I guarantee he's worth hundreds of millions of dollars, CEO of JP Morgan. It's people like that who are always the first ones to say, oh, shut up and just go home for 2 weeks. There are more important things. There's more important things. Oh, don't complain about $6.50 a gallon diesel. Stop whining about groceries. There are more important things. It's always the guy who has not had his standard of living affected one iota who comes out and says things like that. It's just the economy. There are more important things. I freaking hate it when people talk like that. And maybe that's because I grew up living paycheck to paycheck, working hourly jobs. For Jamie Dimon, it's just the economy. For me, it's whether or not I get kicked out of my apartment for not paying the rent.
2: And now,
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0: DOJ busts 250 million fake nursing diploma ring, $250 million, run through the, Haitian immigrant networks. Reminder that roving groups of foreigners are pillaging your country as fast as humanly possible, and Democrats are helping them do it. GOP congressman reveals very good conversation with Trump after her ad claimed immigration enforcement went too far. I will never understand why Trump is so understanding with some people and not with others. He primaries members of the Freedom Caucus. Maria Salazar calls him an idiot to his face, and all is well. I don't understand it. Bessent and Greer say the U.S.-China Board of Trade and AI dialogue is now operational ahead of the Trump-Xi summit. That was a long headline for me to say this. Trump and Xi are about to meet. You're about to see a lot of little mini moves and posturing as each of those guys try to get a little leverage here and a little leverage there before they meet. It's a very big meeting. Let this be a warning. DOJ announces charges for election-related crimes across several states. Democrats would be encouraging election-related crimes. We are finally looking into them. Don't tell me there's no difference in the parties. We'll come back tomorrow. That's all.

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3: Down in the Big Apple. I'm Sue Guzman, Fox News. And President Trump in New York City is going to deliver a speech at the United Nations General Assembly Tuesday, but he sat down Monday with New York Mayor Zohra Mamdani for their third in-person meeting.
4: President Trump joined Mayor Mamdani following their meeting on issues relative to New York City, including a housing initiative Mayor Mamdani is pushing for.
5: 12,000 homes, 30,000 jobs, the prospect of an entire new neighborhood in a city where housing is the number one cost.
4: President Trump said it's a project he's been watching, noting the government's potential role in it.
6: You're going to need a lot of federal approvals and probably some federal money to do it.
4: One media question noted a Democratic mayor, quote, rolling out the red carpet for the president. But President Trump did compliment Mayor Mamdani, saying he would hopefully be a great mayor. In New York, Grinnell Scott, Fox News.
3: Iran is expected to be the main topic of President Trump's speech at the UN.
7: President Trump getting ready for his big address here at the United Nations, where he's going to be addressing nearly 130 world leaders and millions around the world, with the goal, among many, is to end the Iran war, a goal that so far has proved elusive. Iran is not just the only war that President Trump wants to end. It's also Russia's war on Ukraine, just days after Ukraine launched its largest drone attack of the war against Russia. We heard from Ukrainian President Volodymyr Zelensky. He says he's very excited to meet with President Trump. President Trump's also meeting with Persian Gulf allies on the sidelines here. And also for the first time, President Trump meeting with Venezuela's new leader, Delcy Rodriguez. And the president's also be meeting with Britain's new prime minister.
3: Fox's Lucas Tomlinson. And most airline travel has resumed normal operations. Technicians have repaired data lines that failed at key regional air traffic control centers in the Northeast.
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3: At least two people are dead in a helicopter crash during wildfire operations in Northern California. Fox's Kristen Goodwin has more.
11: The Federal Aviation Administration revealing two Fly Precision crew members were killed when their helicopter crashed while fighting the Dome Fire in Yosemite National Park Sunday. Reps for Fly Precision, an Oregon-based aviation company, saying in a statement they are devastated by the loss of their two team members, asking for privacy and compassion for their families. The FAA and the National Transportation Safety Board is investigating the cause of the crash. The Dome Fire in California's Mariposa County has ripped through more than 3,000 acres after igniting last Tuesday. According to CAL FIRE, it's 15% contained. Kristen Goodwin, Fox News.
3: During a tight Senate race, Minnesota Lieutenant Governor Peggy Flanagan's connected to a Medicaid fraud investigation in Minnesota. Her friend, Nimco Ahmed, runs an autism center called Milestone Development Center. Fox's Christina Coleman.
12: That very center is now under investigation for fraud by the Minnesota Department of Human Services, in addition to a different agency called Spectrum Therapy Center, adding to the growing number of these ongoing fraud investigations. Authorities stopped both Milestone Development Center and Spectrum Therapy Center from participating in the Medicaid program, and both agencies are now appealing that move.
3: A long-running legal fight over Missouri's congressional map took yet another turn today. Federal appeals panel ruling in favor of the new districts backed by President Trump, even though the Supreme Court has blocked those districts from being used in the November election. Three-judge panel says Missouri should use the new Republican-drawn House districts for the midterms as it did in the August primary. The ruling has no immediate impact because the federal appellate panel delayed the effect of its order for a week, and that is to allow time for any kind of appeal. I'm Sue Guzman.
13: Well, tonight we're looking at a chance of isolated showers, mainly before 1 o'clock in the morning. Lows down to about 72 degrees, a 30% chance of rain this evening. Tomorrow, a marginal risk of seeing storms. That's a 1 out of 5 on the scale. Highs tomorrow near 94 degrees with a 60% chance of getting wet. From the WBRC First Alert Weather Center, I'm Mickey Ferguson, on your side.
14: Right now, it's 71 degrees at Birmingham's News Traffic and Weather Station. 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
2: Hey, how you doing, brother? It's been a long time since I've listened to anything Coast to Coast. Last time, I think it was Art Bell.
1: One of my heroes.
2: Yeah, but one time it was up in Hernando County. I was staying with a friend because I knew a street ministry had a cross I used to carry around up north, and I was at a friend's trailer in Spring Hill. And there was, like, I could feel the evil. Now, listen, I've already died. I got hit with 7,620 volts when I was 16. I'm 70 now. And I remember sitting up there at my friend's place doing my little sabbatical, and I could feel like it. Just there was this evil. And I started praying. I was on the couch, and I got down on my knees. I started praying. I said, Lord, you know, show me this evil. And I remember I stood up, and I turned and look at the door leading out from the night. And it was weird. It was almost like a smoke going around, like a Star Trek type thing, where they pass through this thing. And I went through it. And as I went through it, I looked across the street in the trailer park. And here was this thing standing about 12 to 14 feet tall, had arms long as anything. I mean, the fingertips would hang down. They were just gigantic. It was solid black, no clothes, no nothing. And I dropped down behind the bike that was upside down, and I was looking through it, the spokes. And I said, man, I said, Lord, I said, I told that thing, I said, turn and look at me. And it turned, and when it turned, oh, it looked right back at me, opened its mouth up, and just kind of going to be like, and blood was rolling out of the mouth. And so I just got up. And I remember going out, and I said, well, I'm going after this thing. And I was going around the trailer park. And my friend thought my PTSD kicked in. Well, he called the sheriff's department. They came out, picked me up, and asked if I would like to go to the hospital. And it was weird. I looked at him, I said, sure, let's go. So they put me in patrol car. Did not handcuff me, just put me in the back seat. They took me up to the hospital. And as I was in the hospital, I was laying there. And right by the window, there was a window where this nurse would stand outside to kind of remind me of Nurse Ratchet from One Flew Over the Cuckoo's Nest. She just stared at me, man. Just kept staring, didn't blink.
1: What was your reason for being in the hospital? Why did they admit you into the hospital?
2: Well, my friend thought I was kind of losing. I was just walking around. And then
1: so it was like a mental, like he's having a mental breakdown?
2: No, it was a regular ER.
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2: Where the trailer was barefoot. And when I got in there, River, she was sitting inside. She goes, Brother Phil, she goes, you hurt me. I go, what do you mean I hurt you? She goes, no, you didn't mean to. You came up. She was sitting out on the night in a wheelchair, and I said, I picked her up. I said, I got to take you inside. I said, get you into some safety. And she said, you were trying to protect me. And that's what I was doing. When the sheriff's department showed up, they took me to the hospital. They looked at me for a while, but was never tied down. I was an EMT, man. So there was nothing tied down, no post.
1: But what did you see? It was 12 foot tall. Would you see a demon?
2: Oh, it was a demon, man. This thing was, they were more than one. They were walking around through the trailer park. And I remember looking, and I asked them, you know, when I left, I said, so I can go home now? And they said, yeah, you can go. And I said, nothing, what was, I still didn't put everything together yet.

0: walk. Okay, it was like boom. I was there and I could see it. And when I got put back in my body, there was an audible and a physical buzzing, like a noise, and that's when the pain came back.
1: Ooh.
0: And I remember Sarah Ross, who was the head nurse, she was standing there, and I told her, I said, no, let me go back to where I was at, because I did feel great. I mean, before that, I thought,
1: yeah, go back in the observation outside of your body corner. So yeah. Do you think... what's interesting is, doesn't sound like you were in hell, but you definitely weren't in heaven.
0: No,
1: do you think you were in the purg?
0: Where I was at. Where were you? Why I couldn't see my hand. He said, because you were in spirit. I was conscious, but I couldn't see nothing. And I was moving through this. And that's why I kept thinking. Because, I mean, I had my hand as close as I could to my face and couldn't see my hand or nothing. But I was conscious. I was in a place and I asked the Lord where I was at. And what the Lord gave back to me was I was in outer darkness. What the Bible calls that.
1: Don't outer like that.
0: Darkness. Yeah.
1: And so did you change your life and get right with the man?
0: Yeah, well, I've been in and out of church, you know, going through life and everything. Yeah, my family didn't think I'd make it past 30. Here I'm 70. I'll be 71 next month.
1: Now, and look at you. You sound like you're thriving. Maybe not sleeping at all, but thriving.
0: Oh, man. No. I'm a nighttime guy.
1: Okay.
0: I'm a nighttime guy. And that's, like I say, when I heard you on the radio and everything, because I hadn't called in years. And I thought, maybe I need to share, because I heard the lady that was on with you, the guest. And I thought, yeah. Now, listen, I got a picture that's close to what this thing looks like. I went online trying to find some weird stuff. And I was going to see... if I can send that picture to you on the text
1: yes.
0: line.
1: Yes, of course you can. And we'll stick it up on the website, too, so people can see the... Okay. You're talking about the picture of the demon you saw?
0: Yeah. It's not the exact thing, but only because the one I saw, when you see the picture, the face, the arms were long, and it was like nothing was like real. I was looking at it, I'm thinking, what the heck is this?
1: And then so that means, though, that you got hit by enough electricity that it turned on something that wasn't activated before in your brain. But that means that there's probably demons all over the place that you don't see, that we don't see, that you might.
0: UFO. I see UFOs. I'm right here. I'm about a half a mile from the Gulf. And I go out late at night. I can look up. I've found stuff. I've called people, and they come out and say, what the heck is that in the air? And the thing is this. What I believe in my faith and everything is that this. One, they're demons. These UFOs are nothing but demons. And the reason why they move so fast is because they can go from one dimension into another dimension.
1: Yeah, you might not be wrong there, Rooster. All right. Hey, thank you for calling. It's really nice to meet you. Don't be a last-time caller. Be a caller. We want to hear from you again. We're right back with Open Lines on Coast to Coast AM.
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2: 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It's open lines time. Wildcard, Ted in Texas. Welcome to Coast AM. Where are you at in Texas?
3: We are at the Magnolia Hotel in Seguin, Texas.
2: Oh, you're there right now. That's haunted.
3: Yeah, we're right here. There's 13 ghosts, I think, or maybe 11. And we're right outside of the supposed, or actually, the convicted murderer's room. I'll go in there right now, actually.
2: Let's go. Have you felt anything? Have you seen anything?
3: Oh, yeah. I've felt tugs. I don't feel comfortable. I can tell you that. I've felt tugs at my shirt. I will sit down in the kitchen right now, and there's a plate set up for me. No food, but I can look out the window and sit here for a minute. There's nothing really going on. I don't feel comfortable, I can tell you that.
2: Did you go there on purpose looking for a ghost experience? Are you a sensitive?
3: Yeah, super sensitive. I have other people here. Do you want to hear from them as well?
2: Well, sure. What kind of things are you experiencing that you would like to share?
3: Well,
4: it's been, overwhelmingly, an oppressive energy throughout the entire house. Sorry, this is his sister. Right here together.
2: What's your name?
4: My name is Emily.
2: Hi, Emily. Nice to meet you. Did you guys decide to go to explore a haunted hotel? Or are you just realizing that the hotel's haunted?
4: We came here with the intent to enjoy, sort of a supernatural experience. We definitely came in as skeptics. We did not anticipate that we would feel anything, but there is definitely energy, really, really, really strong energy in this hotel.
3: And so we came upon your show by a complete accident. I'm wondering where are you calling from?
2: Well, you guys called me, remember? But I mean,
3: yeah, I know that. Where are you located?
2: The show emanates from Los Angeles, but I am currently in a studio in a basement in Arizona.
3: God bless.
2: Yeah. So, what I'm curious about is, do you think, Ted and Emily, that just being kind of tuned in to the fact that this place is haunted has lit up something or highlighted something? Or do you think if you just checked into a hotel, looking to hang out in Magnolia, Texas, not knowing anything, you would still feel the intensity of that spot you're in?
3: Well, my sister had a great guided tour of the place today, so that might add to some of the experience. But it's definitely creepy. And I definitely think that anybody that's looking for a good scare could come here and enjoy themselves.
2: Is it called the Magnolia Hotel, yes?
3: The Magnolia Hotel in Seguin, Texas.
4: It's considered the most haunted hotel in Texas.
2: Yes, I've heard of it. I used to live in Dallas, so I'm familiar with that hotel. I was afraid to go there, though. So to me, it's like... To me, there's places that they have a reputation of being haunted. And when you walk in and you're like, well, if it's not, it ought to be because this place feels creepy. And that sounds like one of them.
3: Yes. Yes. Agreed.
4: Yes. You can definitely without even feeling any sort of hauntedness, it's a beautiful historic building. There's so much history here. And you definitely feel without the energy, you feel stories. You know, it feels like a special place. It feels like something that you want to enjoy.
2: There is a house in St. Louis called the Lemp Mansion. You guys should look at for your next go around. And it's a terrible history of the house. It was a very rich brewery family back in the like early 1900s. And when I walked in there, there was one room. I don't know what I was expecting. In fact, I wasn't really expecting anything because I kind of approached stuff as a skeptic. We'll see. And I remember it feeling so cold in there. And what Ted just explained, I remember feeling a hand almost push me back out of the room. Like an actual hand, and it wasn't a tap. It was a, you don't come in here. And I did not go in there after that. I'm like, okay, not supposed to be in there. Better listen to that one. So, I mean, I wonder if there's some energies that are just so strong. There are some imprints of something.
4: Well, I will say about the top floor of this hotel, we've been exploring it all night, and it essentially is a loop, but the murderer's room is part of the loop. And all night I have been drawn to go on the opposite end of the loop. Like, I have not wanted to walk past that door. I don't want to look at it. Like, there's definitely, there's a flow here that, you know, I don't want to go in that corner. Like, I don't want to spend time there.
3: The wood talks. The wood definitely has some resonance.
2: Well, Emily, you went on the tour earlier. What did they tell you about the place that hit you as particularly macabre?
4: Oh my gosh, I was actually blown away by how many horrifying stories have taken place here. I mean, from like suicides and a woman who, you know, her lover didn't show up at the stagecoach stop. And so she just stopped eating and drinking and, you know, basically wasted away. And he showed up 6 weeks later after she died in the parlor.
2: Well, I mean, back then, you couldn't just take an Uber somewhere. It took a while to get places.
4: Yeah, truly, truly. Like, died of a broken heart. Like, goodness gracious.
2: Well, that's so sad.
4: Yeah, and that was just one of, I mean, so many stories that you couldn't believe a place like this still exists that has this much history. Like, it was overwhelming.
2: And too, like that long ago, it seems like the energy in there is still popping too. Like it's not dissipating anytime soon. Time to not cleanse it.
3: No.
4: So far it has not, and honestly, I hope it doesn't. I hope it stays as pure as it is right now. You know, I want people to visit, but I hope they don't change anything about it. I think it's perfect. Like come to this little corner of the hill country of Texas. Have a really spooky time. Enjoy the culture. You know, it's the pecan capital of Texas.
3: This is not a paid ad.
4: No.
3: By the way.
2: How close are you two in age to each other?
4: 6 years apart.
3: 6 years.
2: And are you the older brother, Ted?
3: I'm the younger brother.
4: He's the younger brother.
2: Well, you got to watch out for Ted. He's a scaredy cat.
4: He is a scaredy cat.
3: I'm a big,
2: I'm real happy you discovered Coast to Coast, and I'm really happy that you guys decided to call in and chat tonight. What a pleasure it was. The Magnolia Hotel in Texas. Ted and Emily, give it a three ghost thumbs up. We're right back with your calls, our final half hour of Coast to Coast. Just a minute.

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2: Fox News, I'm Deborah Valentine. President Trump Tuesday speaking at the UN General Assembly in New York and meeting with world leaders.
3: He's going to be addressing nearly 130 world leaders and millions around the world with the goal, among many, is to end the Iran war. Ending that war is a goal that so far has proved elusive.
2: Fox's Lucas Tomlinson reporting from New York. In a recent Fox News poll, 51% of registered voters say they'd vote for the Democratic candidate in their district as President Trump urges voters to pretend he's on the ballot. Texas Senator Ted Cruz tells Fox's Hannity conservatives need to unify in November.
4: The challenge for us is that we need to get conservatives, we need to get libertarians, we need to get moderates, we need to get just ordinary common sense thinking people to show up.
2: In the poll, 34% rank cost of living and inflation as their top issues. 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
5: Well, tonight we're looking at a chance of isolated showers, mainly before 1 o'clock in the morning. Lows down to about 72 degrees, a 30% chance of rain this evening. Tomorrow, a marginal risk of seeing storms. That's a 1 out of 5 on the scale. Highs tomorrow near 94 degrees with a 60% chance of getting wet. From the WBRC First Alert Weather Center, I'm Mickey Ferguson, on your side.
0: Right now, it's 71 degrees at Birmingham's News Traffic and Weather Station. 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
1: Well, the people of the open lines have been bringing it. Can you hear me? Hello, hello? Oh, I can't hear myself. That's bizarre. I can't hear myself, but let's see if we can hear Christy in Alabama on the first-time caller line. You're on Coast to Coast AM.
2: Yes, how are you doing tonight?
1: I'm doing lovely. How are you?
2: I'm doing great, and you know, my husband has been trying to get me to do this for so long. There's no words to describe how long he's been here. He's like, you've got to do this. I know it's late, but I'm so glad I had the chance to stop in and hear this and hear all of the stories. And I thought, you know, I'm going to try because I think that this is interesting enough to hear. And I think with the new announcement this year that the government has exposed about UFOs and all of the things that so many people around the world are hearing, I have another story to share. And this one is 40 years old out of the mouth of my husband, who's in his 60s. So this took place at High Rock Lake in North Carolina. And my husband grew up there, and recently, before we left, because we moved here to retire, let me tell you, I was already seeing stuff for years in the sky, and I was told by my father-in-law before he passed away, he said, Christy, they're drawn to the mining that used to be here. Used to be a lot of silver mining all the way back into the early 1800s, and they're drawn to this energy. And so he'd shared stories that he'd seen, and my mother-in-law as well. And they were really haphazard to kind of, you know, share it with anybody. But let me get back to what my husband shared when he was 20 years old. So he's hanging out on the deck at the lake. He lived out there since he was a kid. And typically, he was accustomed to seeing the fighter jets and choppers coming from an eastward direction to a westward direction. And it was random through the week for some reason in the late 70s. Because through the years, I have not, on a routine basis, seen what he's seen. But he said back then, when he was in his late teens, late 70s, early 80s, for some reason, that it was just unreal. So to make a long story short, one particular afternoon, he's laying on the deck, and he had just got through, he was exhausted. He just got through cleaning somebody's yacht, because there was a lot of yachts down in there back then. And he was trying to get some fresh air from the cleaning fluid he was using. And stretched out, he heard the roar of the jets. I told the lady it was choppers, but my husband said to, he said, you make sure you tell them that it was jets. It was not choppers. It was military jets. So they're coming from the east and heading to the west. It was no big deal to him. He happened to glance at the water, okay, at High Rock Lake. And when he looked, he noticed a small ripple. The sunlight then cascaded across a broadening metal shield, classic saucer shape. He said to this day, it shook him so bad, he about jumped off the pier, but he froze. It was like, I don't know, it was early afternoon, and it was on the weekend, and he froze. It was so incredibly, first of all, silent. Secondly, wild, just very wild. He said, baby, he said, that thing was very close to half the size of a football field.
1: Whoa.
2: When it came up out of the water, the sunlight that hit it as the water was cascading off of it, the sound leaving the water was minimal, if anything, at all. And he said, and as it came out, it kind of hesitated and took off in the opposite direction the jets were coming from. I mean, were coming. So they were coming east to west. It was going west to east. and just, and he said at a sound, at a speed that was just, there's no words to describe it. And it spinned as it went, throwing water, right? I think it even threw water on him laying on the deck. But I had to share that. You see stuff like
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2: In the same area when he was just a kid, I want to say, I think he told me like less than half a mile in an area where there should be, I mean, it was not a crop field. It wasn't corn, soy, cotton. Again, it's the late 70s, right? It wasn't anything like that half a mile away. But again, this is a mining area. It was, and it, to this day, if anybody could ever find a map for High Rock Lake, they'll see something labeled Silver Hill, where there was, did so much mining, it was unreal. But he was on his bike, and he said, he said, I'm not kidding you, Chris, he's pretty as daylight. I'm looking across this massive circle in a field where it was burnt, there was smoke still coming from the ground. It had to have been, he said, from the night before. He said, and I was so thankful that I'd missed it.
1: Yeah, I bet. So, you know, that's interesting is, like you're saying, that's in the 70s. That was way pre, like, us talking about UAPs coming from the water, right? He was one of the first guys to say, no, that came from the water, not from not from the heavens. So now that we've had, 50 years to think about it, does he feel like there's underwater bases? What does he feel
2: Absolutely. Yeah. And I'm from a military area, and my brother-in-law, retired United States Navy, and he testified to me and to my husband. He actually retired with some rank and literally told me, he said, I can't tell you how many times being out in the middle of the Atlantic Ocean, there were unexplained lights way down deep in the water, very visible in the middle of the night if you walked out on the deck.
1: And yeah, how bright must that be to come through the ocean from a deep depth? Those have got to be very bright lights.
2: Oh, yeah. Well, you know, the Navy's been talking about it for years. I'm from the Langley Air Force Base area originally, so this isn't a real big deal to me. But the thing, marrying a Carolinian, to come right out and tell me something like that, he said the thing that spooked him was not only so much the size, but it was almost as if it literally was waiting for them to pass first. Mm-hmm. It had been like it had been studying, because he said, babe, he said, through the summer, it was going on all the time. So this is after Vietnam, right? Before 83 or right about 83 is when he
1: started. Sounds like, from what I can tell, too, it seems like the nuclear age definitely brought these things out more. Probably, if they're sharing a dimension with us, they probably don't want to screw in with the entire universe by nuking ourselves into oblivion. Really interesting. Oh, yeah. Great story, Christy. Really nice to talk to you. Tell your very shy husband who won't come on the air with me, thank you for sharing a story through you. You're a great storyteller. Thank you for sharing that. We got one final break when we come back on Coast to Coast AM.
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1: Welcome back to Coast AM. It is our final couple of minutes here for open lines. Let's go to the wild card line and talk to Cornelius in Alexandria, Louisiana. Cornelius, what's happening, my brother?
8: Rich, I got to tell you a story. And Donna Walker, I got to salute her and all the callers. And it's good to hear my head and Ruthie. They're my two closest friends and stuff. But everybody's been great callers. Rich, my phone went out August the 1st. I wanted to talk to Richard Starrett about his new book, and George had him on. And I've just gotten a phone back. I go to this senior citizen place. But let me tell you what the Coasties did. Six or seven times they've called the Alexandria, Louisiana Police Department to do a welfare check, because I usually call maybe every other day, and I've been calling since the Art Bell days, like that caller was talking about. And that shows you how the Coast audience loves each other and cares for each other. If somebody doesn't call in, we want to know if they're sick or in the hospital or anything like that. But the people I'm dealing with, I have a phone protection plan, and they won't honor it. So the people at the senior citizen living, I got this free Trump phone or Obama phone or government phone. So that's what I'm talking on you now. Now I'm going to get to what, and I want you to pray for a guy named Mr. Julius Mines. He's a World War II veteran. He's 101 years old.
1: God bless him.
8: Difficulty and stuff. So just pray for him. He's an old, tough Navy veteran. He came back blind. And by a miracle, he was able to see. He became a bricklayer. He built all kind of buildings all over the country and all over the state. And pray for Richard Fromm, who he's in Kansas City. He lost his wife, and he's having a tough time dealing with it. You know, it's Suicide Prevention Month this month. Now I'm going to go on with my story.
1: Yes, sir.
8: I hope you'll do a story on targeted individuals. And I believe I was targeted, and my yet's been targeted, too. She had like a medical hole on her where she couldn't go anywhere. They took her phone and stuff. She couldn't call Coast. And so it took about a month. She finally got out of that. And I just think I've been targeted. My phone, the SIM card was messed up in it. And I told him, I said, hey, you know, and I like the little flip phones. I don't like these iPhones, but I had to get an iPhone because that's the only free government phone. But, it would be good if you would do a story or something on targeted individuals and what they go through. You know, it's just unbelievable.
1: I'd be interested to why do you think you're being targeted?
8: Well, Rick, I'm going to say this.
1: Go ahead.
8: I know people, some of them think AI is good. Some people think AI is evil. I think it's evil. There's a guy named Tristan Harris, who's Center for Humane Technology. You ought to look him up. And he's saying that this AI is no good and everything. And go to RobbieStarbuck.com. What he did, he went after Fortune 500 companies about this DEI. And I said, DEI needs to die. That's what I say. And what it was, Google's Gemini AI said that this guy was raping women and putting it in, like, Fox News sites and different, you know, regular news sites. And I don't know if you've heard the latest thing what AI has done. AI told the U.S. military that there was a ship from China trying to bring nuclear material over to Iran, and they were supposed to board that ship. That would have probably started nuclear, World War III. But somehow they found out that the AI had sent that message to the U.S. military, and they did not board that communist Chinese ship. So I just don't. I think it's something like the Terminator and stuff. We're getting ready. But
1: it's an interesting thing to put out there. I mean, that's been popping this last week, and it's definitely one of those stories that when you see an AI executive says that we'll be dead within 10 years because of AI, that is an interesting story. But you got to wonder who is in charge of that. I have my own theories about that. I feel like the big three AI companies are far enough now that they're saying, hey, we should have regulations so that nobody else that's creating AI can catch up to them. I think it's political theater. And I won't say which side because I don't really know. But I think there's something going on there. I don't think that is the sum of its parts. Boy, I sound like a total skeptic about everything. But that's good. You should be skeptical. Things should clang off your rim. And you should go, wait a minute. I know that's what they're saying. But what's really going on? You should think about that for everything. Cornelius, thank you for calling in. I appreciate you, my brother. Love to you in Louisiana over there. Let's go to the wild card line and let's talk to Aaron in Fountain Valley, California. Aaron, welcome to Coast to Coast Open Lines.
9: Hey, Rich, my man. Can you hear me?
1: Very well, sir. Can you hear me?
9: Good. I hope you're doing well.
1: Always. What you got for me?
9: Well, my question is to shoot at you, not directly, maybe just over your head, is the ontological shock of the religious phenomena. So I wouldn't discount anyone's religion and per se say that one is supreme over the other. And then over history, you look back, you have Zoroastrianism, Mithraism that was replaced by Christianity literally on the same day. So when the whole contact comes into play, I would only think that people would not leave religion. They would only gravitate more towards it. And then per se, that would help us unite each other. And then in the future, which I haven't read, but I understand that Arthur C. Clarke wrote a story which is called Childhood's End, and it's about the end of religion. So per se, it could only be helping us along on certain so many spiritual realms that we can only comprehend.
1: Well, that was a lot that you threw at me right there, Aaron. I got to break that down a little bit. So might you be saying that actual contact would bring us closer together, but through something besides religion, it would sort of like negate the need for it? Is that kind of what you're bringing up?
9: I would think that there would be a shock, like, for example, economically and everything, and of course people are going to gravitate spiritually together and to help each other, because the only logical reason to survive is to help each other and have some basis of community. But I don't think the
1: Coast listeners would be that shocked if they found out we were being visited by extraterrestrials. I think we've been probably conditioned to that for the last 40 years or so. But it's one of those things where it's like people can't handle the truth. On one hand, I think, well, I mean, you've stuck out all these UFO videos and it's barely made a blip. I mean, it shows up on my Instagram every now and then, but it's not like it's taken over what we talk about. We're like, yeah, nobody knows what that is. That's weird. So I wonder when you do the next step that, yes, these aliens have visited. Well, we've talked about that too. I've seen that go across CNN and Fox, and they've talked about reptilians and, the Norse aliens, and that really hasn't done anything either. Don't you think that a lot of the we're being visited and we really don't know who they are or what their thing is kind of a big whoop so far for people? It's been a nothing burger so far. So why do we think that religions are going to collapse? And why can't there be a God that's in charge of the aliens too?
9: Exactly. I think there is a universal God. Like, I was meditating, thinking outside my body, and I said, wait a second. My consciousness can exist physically outside my body. like as an aura. So therefore, there is possibility of life after death, and therefore reincarnation and all these past lifetimes and all this experience in the Akashic Records. But you got to also say that it's not about one religion, per se, if you're going to be persecuting one and claiming one over the other, or claiming some political side to in order to fulfill some agenda, which isn't necessarily religiously purely based, which is actually based on the spirit. So whether that's interpreted through Jesus or Muhammad or Allah or so many Buddha, you know, it just means that we're on our way towards where we're supposed to be. And I don't think that God necessarily has to be defined or destroyed. But I think that ultimately, I don't know what the end is about that. I would just believe that it's real.
1: Right on, Aaron. Good stoner talk right there. Loved it. East of the Rockies, Derek, Buffalo, New York. You're on Coast to Coast AM. What's going on over there?
10: Richie, baby, I got to thank you for this amazing blessing that you've given me. You know how when you're waiting to get on the show, you have to turn down your radio, listen on the phone, and I had three legendary Coasties, Mayette, Ruthie, and the great Cornelius, on my phone. It was like I was talking to them on my phone. It was very transcendental. But anyways, back to why I called you.
1: Yes, sir.
10: Maybe you recall that I called in last week, and I was telling you I thought my room was haunted. I share a room with my sister, and I would feel pressure at night and wake up with a sore bum, and I thought they were doing inappropriate things. But I was going to call Paranormal Investigator, but I figured I'd put up a camera first and see if it catches anything.
1: And?
10: Solve the case. It turns out that my sister's boyfriend was just creeping in the wrong window.
1: Okay. All right. Thank you, Derek. All right. So what an interesting night of phone calls. I appreciate you all so very, very much. And as it turns out, I'm with you tomorrow night, too. Or I guess tonight. I don't know. Saturday. The next show on Coast to Coast I'll be hosting as well. Hope to see you then. Until then, take care of each other. Keep your eyes on the skies. Good night.

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5: President Trump in New York. I'm Deborah Valentine, Fox News. President Trump and New York City's Mayor Zoran Mamdani discussed their third in-person meeting on prospects of cooperation. Here's Fox's Grinnell Scott from New York.
6: President Trump joined Mayor Mamdani following their meeting on issues relative to New York City, including a housing initiative Mayor Mamdani is pushing for.
7: 12,000 homes, 30,000 jobs. The prospect of an entire new neighborhood in a city where housing is the number one cost.
6: President Trump said it's a project he's been watching, noting the government's potential role in it.
8: You're going to need a lot of federal approvals and probably some federal money to do it.
6: One media question noted a Democratic mayor, quote, rolling out the red carpet for the president. But President Trump did compliment Mayor Mamdani, saying he would hopefully be a great mayor. In New York, Grinnell Scott, Fox News.
5: After President Trump's appearance at the United Nations General Assembly Tuesday, he heads back to Washington, D.C. for a state visit from China's leader Xi Jinping midweek. Fox Business's Edward Lawrence reports from the White House.
9: A senior administration official tells us that that speech will highlight the things that this administration believes they take action on, problems they believe that have plagued the world for decades. Now, Wednesday, President Xi will arrive here in Washington, D.C. President Trump Thursday we'll meet him to talk about keeping the status quo regarding rare earth mineral exports. The leaders will address agriculture purchases, but also artificial intelligence. So President Trump will give a thumbs up or a thumbs down to a deal with China before the meeting with President Xi to create a hotline for artificial intelligence to talk about issues that arise over AI hacking, national security, rogue AIs.
5: The president has resisted calls to regulate artificial intelligence. Last week, whistleblower and former Anthropic researcher Jacob Coxon urged him to make a deal with President Xi on AI. America.
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5: Iran responding to President Trump's latest statements about the war in the Middle East. Fox's Tom Rigotti reports.
14: Iran's Revolutionary Guard is warning it will, quote, change the geography of the war if the U.S. escalates the conflict. An IRGC spokesman says the war is not over and Iran could change its weapons, tactics, and targets as needed. President Trump last week ordered the Pentagon to prepare strikes against Iran-backed Houthi rebels in Yemen following a phone call from Saudi Crown Prince Mohammed bin Salman. But Trump told Fox on Sunday he's decided to hold off in order to give time for diplomacy to work. The president also recently said he was considering whether to annihilate Iran. He will address the UN General Assembly Tuesday. Tom Rigotti, Fox News.
5: A storm in the Pacific Ocean is expected to become a major hurricane this week and could bring heavy rain to the southwest. Fox's Kristen Goodwin has more.
15: The National Hurricane Center is monitoring a tropical storm that's strengthening off southwestern Mexico. Forecasters say it's expected to bring up to 8 inches of rain to some Mexican states. And while it may not make landfall anywhere near the U.S., it could bring thunderstorms and enhance a flood threat in New Mexico and other parts of the southwest starting Tuesday. This comes amid a rapidly strengthening El Nino, which has supercharged the Pacific, producing nearly 20 storms across the central and eastern parts of the basin, with more than 2 months still remaining in hurricane season. Kristen Goodwin, Fox News.
5: FAA Administrator Brian Bedford says that Monday's airport delays in the Northeast are blamed on a below-ground construction mishap severing backup fiber connections. Travelers face delays of up to 150 minutes at airports in New Jersey and Philadelphia. The disruptions as numerous foreign leaders were flying into New York for the UN General Assembly meeting. I'm Deborah Valentine. This...
16: Showers ending tonight. There could be some patchy fog overnight. Lows around 72. Highs near 93 on Tuesday. There will be a good chance for scattered showers and storms during the afternoon, especially for areas south. Lows near 70 Wednesday morning. A front moves in. Could see a stray shower Wednesday. Most areas dry. Highs near 90. Lows in the 60s with highs in the 80s on Thursday. I'm WBRC First Alert Chief Meteorologist Wes Wyatt on your side.
17: Right now, it's 71 degrees at Birmingham's News Traffic and Weather Station. 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

0: From the heartland of America and the gateway to the West, good morning, good evening, wherever you may be across the nation, around the world. I'm George Norrie, and this is Coast to Coast AM. Later tonight, Intelligent Design. To our Jewish friends, I hope you enjoyed your Day of Atonement, Yom Kippur. Here's what's happening. As the war between the U.S. and Iran enters a fresh chapter with Houthi rebels attacking Saudi Arabia, several purported videos from Tehran have emerged showing mysterious, multicolored objects hovering over the capital city, triggering debate over whether they were drones or UFOs. Several reports stated that the LED lights with multiple flashing colors were recorded near the expressway in Tehran. However, there was no confirmation from any official about the object's speed, altitude, distance, or size. Very strange. And the State Department renewed its warning to Americans who may be traveling in and through the Middle East as escalating regional tensions rise among concerns among travelers. The warning came as the Iran-backed Houthi rebels launched a ballistic missile toward Riyadh, Saudi Arabia over the weekend, which Saudi Arabia said its air defenses intercepted. With more on today's conflict, Tom Danheiser. Tommy, what's up?
1: Well, George, the Iran-backed Houthis, an extremist political and military organization that controls the capital and large parts of Yemen, have escalated their attacks by launching drones and missiles at international shipping lanes in the Red Sea and targets in Saudi Arabia. Houthi fighters are moving to seize strategic heights in Yemen as the Iran-backed Houthi militia has seized control of the country's Red Sea coastline in recent weeks. The group is now engaged in fierce clashes with Saudi-backed Yemeni government forces on multiple fronts, and cross-border attacks in Yemen and Saudi Arabia have escalated. Meanwhile, Israel warplanes have carried out a series of airstrikes across southern Lebanon, including in the Nabatieh, Bint Jubil, and Marshayoun districts. Oil prices are at their lowest in 11 days as this week's UN General Assembly in New York brings hope of diplomatic progress in the U.S.-Israeli war on Iran. And President Donald Trump stated that U.S. options are limited to letting Iran's economy rot or wiping out Iran unless a diplomatic agreement is reached. This as Iran's Hatam Al-Onbia central headquarters warned of painful retaliation against regional U.S. bases if a new large-scale strike is launched. George?
0: Thank you, Tom. Volkswagen is recalling more than 208,000 vehicles in the U.S. over a steering rack mounting bolt that can corrode and break, potentially causing loss of steering control. If it's your car, you'll hear from them soon. Recently revealed court documents have exposed internal statements by big tech insiders regarding their AI efforts, and those remarks are absolutely stunning. Let's check in with our expert, Lauren Weinstein, for details. Lauren, what's this all about?
2: Well, George, many experts consider recent warnings of AI threats to humanity's existence from AI firms to be largely a smokescreen from big tech to try to divert attention from real-world AI-related damage, things like building polluting data centers, spewing misinformation, error-prone medical and law enforcement AI transcription systems, chatbots reportedly contributing to suicides, and a long list of other problems. And just a few days ago, the U.S. was reportedly very close to potentially starting a war with China when an AI hallucination false report found its way into official military briefing materials and almost triggered U.S. military action against China. But now, stunning information is coming out of a court case involving the New York Times and other publishers against various AI companies. The AI firms have long argued that they're vacuuming up of data from the internet and other sources to train their AI models, usually without asking permission from or paying the sources, is completely legal. The federal government is currently very supportive of AI and data centers and has taken the AI firms' side in this dispute, despite widespread bipartisan more than 75% public opposition to data centers. But newly unsealed documents from the case are going public, and they're maddening because it's apparent that inside various of these firms, employees and executives knew that some of their AI-related actions were unethical, sometimes likely illegal, and could virtually destroy much of the internet's value. An internal Microsoft document said that millions of people around the world would soon consider AI models sucking up their work to be an astonishing theft of unprecedented proportions and could create a doom loop that destroyed the very sources on which AI models were training. At OpenAI, AI development was said to pose an existential threat to publishers and would ultimately wipe them out entirely. In another document, OpenAI's president is quoted as saying, "Ah, nice. when told staffers had developed a way to bypass the New York Times paywall. Documents show internal concerns at Microsoft that large AI models were a product that destroys its supply chain. These quotes go on, and as such, saying AI substitutes for the labor of people who define the culture of society, or AI stepping thoughtlessly into other parts of life and leaving a mess on the carpet, or saying no matter how prominently the AI firms show links to external sites, their firms know users aren't going to click on them, and other similar quotes. In other words, these documents confirm what critics have been saying and what the firms have typically denied. There were people in the firms who knew that their data collecting for training AI was sucking the life out of websites on an enormous scale, sites that so many people had worked so hard to build. Meanwhile, Google just announced testing of another new AI feature that publishers fear will steal even more clicks from their sites. Of course, the firms are now trying to make excuses for these damning internal quotes, but it's easy to see why many observers feel that it's now confirmed that big tech has been engaging in big lies about AI. The last remaining vestiges of big tech credibility are rapidly vanishing. It should be no surprise if their ability to get most people to believe much of anything these firms say going forward will be nearly impossible. And big tech will have nobody but themselves to blame for their sordid situation.
0: All right, my friend. Thank you, Lauren. Things are back to normal now, but earlier today, an equipment outage has grounded planes at some major airports in New York, New Jersey, Pennsylvania, and Boston. It was a big outage. Some astronomers are saying that the planet Mercury is shrinking. Let's check in with Seth Shostak from the SETI Institute. Seth, what's this all about?
3: Yeah, well, indeed, one of our sister planets is shrinking and downsizing faster than we thought. It's Mercury, as you just said. Mercury, as everybody knows, is the closest planet to the sun. It's slowly getting

0: Next on Coast to Coast AM. 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
0: And welcome back to Coast. George Norrie with you to get your week started. Mark Shaw has worked as a television legal analyst for CNN, ABC, USA Today, and as a criminal defense attorney and author of more than 30 books. His latest work is Girl Around the World. We'll tell you all about that in a moment. His body of work on Dorothy Kilgallen, Amelia Earhart, Neil Armstrong has been archived on his alma mater, Purdue University. He's done excellent work on the JFK assassination as well. Here he is, Mark Shaw, back on Coast to Coast. Hello, Mr. Shaw.
4: Oh, George, thank you. I love you, and I just thank you so much, you and Tom, for having me on the program again. Thank you.
0: Think the world of you. Miss you every time you're not on. It's good to have you back.
4: You betcha. Thank you.
0: Let's talk a little bit about Dorothy Kilgallen, then we'll talk about Amelia Earhart, and then we'll connect the dots on their relationship. She was born on July 3rd, 1913. She was a great columnist and journalist, died very sadly in 1965. Tell us about Dorothy Kilgallen.
4: Well, she was an amazing woman. I never knew anything about her until I started looking at the JFK assassination, and I found out that she's the most credible reporter to have ever covered that tragic event. That was in my best-selling book, The Reporter Who Knew Too Much, and I started learning more about Dorothy's background and so on and so forth. You know, the interesting thing about these two women is there have been books written about both of them individually, but never one that connects them. And we're going to really learn. I always wondered more about Dorothy's background, because she grew up in Illinois and then was in New York City. She was a college dropout. She then got involved with the New York Journal American, which her father was a famous reporter for. And she's just started taking off. She had to do what Amelia did with overcoming gender discrimination. It's another similarity between them. And then with the New York Journal American, she started covering, you know, some of the great trials of the time, the Lindbergh case, the Dr. Sam Shepard case that people remember with the TV show, the whatever they called it, you know, and she just worked her way up to where she was really very, very famous. And then she went after the JFK assassination because JFK was a very close friend of hers. He'd been to her home on East 68th Street in New York City several times. They were good friends. He invited

0: invited Dorothy and her son Kerry to the White House and made a big fuss over Kerry. So when JFK was killed, she really decided, I'm going to find out what happened. And she was a hard-nosed reporter. She really believed, you know, in finding the truth and all of that and doing the research. And so people will remember from my books, or if they haven't, they can find out that she started in. The difference between Dorothy Kilgallen and everybody else who has ever looked at the JFK assassination, including me, is she was there. A few days after the assassination, she was in Dallas. She interviewed the Dallas police chief. She interviewed people that were right around there, and she found out that the shots had come from the overpass. And then she's the only reporter, I suppose this is her greatest credential, George, she's the only reporter who interviewed Jack Ruby at his trial out of 400 reporters. She then was able to expose his Warren Commission testimony, and just before she died in 1965, she made the statement to her friends, if the wrong people knew what I know about the JFK assassination, it would cost me my life. I bought a gun. She was writing a book for Random House that would have named names and so on and so forth. And unfortunately, she died at the early age of 52.
1: And that TV show with Sam Shepard was The Fugitive.
0: It sure was, yes. And she, of course, most people remember her as the a famous columnist on the quiz show, What's My Line? And I'm pleased to say that kind of by bringing Dorothy back to life after she died, that show, now there's multiple of them on Prime Video and so on and so forth. But a lot of people remember her for that more than anything.
1: I was just a kid, but I remember her on What's My Line. She was
0: good
1: always
0: show.
1: She was it was a good show. It was fun, and she was spot on many cases. How did they decide to pick her? Because of her notoriety?
0: No, at the time she wasn't that well known, but they were looking for people that, you know, Dorothy was a thinker. She was very curious about things, and that's what you had to be on that show. I just draw a quick inference with the whole Amelia Earhart situation, because we're going to find out that one of Amelia's best friends was was Eleanor Roosevelt. And Eleanor Roosevelt, after Dorothy finished her race around the world that we'll talk about, sent Dorothy a congratulations letter, because Eleanor had been on What's My Line. And so there's a lot of parallels in there. But if you watch that show, you will see even the last one on the night she died, she guessed four of those quiz shows. If people don't know about it, what they did is they brought in these people who had unusual occupations, the wax museum in L.A., or the woman on that last show was a football writer for the NFL, and at that time there weren't any. So it was a quiz show with the panel. They had mystery guests on there and everything, and it was on CBS for 10 years every Sunday night at 10 o'clock.
1: Fascinating, it truly was. And she was born in Chicago, and Amelia Earhart was born in Kansas. So they both were Midwest girls, weren't they?
0: Well, they were. And George, I'm going to admit something to you. I never knew about any connection between these two women. These two women. And Earhart, in fact, rose from being an unknown social worker with little aviation experience to an international celebrity as the most famous woman in the world. And Kilgallen was barely mentioned in the media as a young journalist, but became world-renowned after this race around the world that we're going to talk about. But there was a clue there, and I missed it. And I apologize to people who read some of my previous books. We'll talk about the race around the world in a little bit, and you're going to see that when Dorothy took off on that race around the world in the Hindenburg, and we'll give some details on that, it's the 90th anniversary of that race, that Amelia sent her a message, a caring message. You know, I know what you're going to go through. You need to take care of your diet. You need to get your sleep and all of that. And I had put that in several books, but I never really connected them other than that. And we'll explain how that connection came about.
1: Amelia Earhart was born in 1897, disappeared on July 2nd, 1937. Over the Pacific Ocean. What was she doing where she disappeared, Mark?
0: Well, what this book's really about is what happened to her when she was lost at sea in 1937. There's theories that have abounded during the years, that one of the great mysteries in history and all of that, but none have ever been looked into through the eyes of her kindred spirit, Dorothy Kilgallen. And that's what the book's all about, because we're going to find out that Dorothy has, just as she had the most, I believe, competent investigation of the JFK assassination. In this book, there's an article she wrote on July 7th, 1937, when Amelia was lost at sea, that talks about exactly what Dorothy thought happened to her. Dorothy had flown over during the race around the world, the same flight pattern, basically, that Earhart had. And she says in that article something that made me cry when I, you know, tears in my eyes when I heard about it, because it's interesting. Dorothy Kilgallen's a collection of her body of work is at Purdue University. Amelia Earhart's is there, and mine's there. And so I was able to use research from Purdue, who, as you know, is conducting an exhibition, expedition in next month, to try to find Earhart's, lost plane, and we can talk about that a minute. But it was so interesting to me that there was a connection between these individuals and two women who overcame all of the barriers and all of the other kind of thing. But Earhart came out of nowhere. In case people don't know, and they will learn in the book as I did, I've learned so much from this book. You know, somebody said to me the other day, this is a very inspirational book. It's a breath of fresh air. Because you have these two inspirational women, and in a world that is in chaos, you're gonna feel good about the things that happen here. Of course, their deaths is sad, but what they did while they were on the face of the earth is so inspiring, especially to young women, I would say. And so we'll go into that in a little bit. But Earhart was unknown and a social worker, and then a famous publisher, George Putnam. Which is that publishing house is still around today. They decided they wanted to go ahead and have somebody fly across the Atlantic, a woman. And she did that first of all in 1928, with two men. And then in 1932, she was, became famous because she flew solo to Europe from Newfoundland. And I have all the details in the books and pictures and everything else like that. One of the best pictures in the book, George, Amelia Earhart, if you ever look at photos of her, she rarely smiled. She was cute, I would say. I don't know if she was beautiful, but I found a photo where she's being interviewed after the, after that 1932 race when she set all those records and everything. And she's standing there and the guy says, well, what did you have to eat during your flight? And she says, well, I had this and I had a chicken sandwich. And I love that photograph of her because it shows that side of Amelia that was really never known. So then we get to 1937, and Purdue University, by the way, funded her 1932 flight and her 1937 flight. And just to give people an idea, in the book, I have shown that the Purdue University people and an archaeological society are having an expedition, I'm sorry, next month to go to the... people might want to look
1: at... Well, that was fascinating indeed, Mark. We're going to take a short break, but we'll talk about the connection in a moment with Girl Around the World.

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2: Fox News, I'm Sue Guzman. President Trump set to speak Tuesday before the United Nations General Assembly. Fox's Lucas Tomlinson.
3: He's going to be addressing nearly 130 world leaders and millions around the world, with the goal, among many, is to end the Iran war. Ending that war is a goal that so far has proved elusive.
2: The president will also meet with Middle Eastern allies. Vermont Senator Bernie Sanders delivering an address at the historic Riverside Church in New York City ahead of President Trump's speech at the UN. He warned of growing wealth inequality.
4: Never before in human history have so few people held so much wealth and so much power.
2: Recent Fox News poll found 63% of people questioned believe the Trump administration has made the economy worse. 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
5: Showers ending tonight. There could be some patchy fog overnight. Lows around 72. Highs near 93 on Tuesday. There will be a good chance for scattered showers and storms during the afternoon, especially for areas south. Lows near 70 Wednesday morning. A front moves in. Could see a stray shower Wednesday. Most areas dry. Highs near 90. Lows in the 60s with highs in the 80s on Thursday. I'm WBRC First Alert Chief Meteorologist Wes Wyatt on your side.
0: Right now, it's 71 degrees at Birmingham's News Traffic and Weather Station. 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
1: And welcome back to Coast. George Norrie with you, along with Mark Shaw. Mark's latest book, Girl Around the World. Tell us about the relationship, Mark, between Dorothy Kilgallen and Amelia Earhart, and how did that start?
9: Well, George, I'm a historian, and I'm amazed sometimes at how these things work. Dorothy Kilgallen became famous in the 50s and 60s, but the backdrop of that is what she did in 1936. And that's when they had the famous race around the world. And the Smithsonian called it the original amazing race. What was that about? Well, it was about the fact that at that time they wanted people to believe that they could travel around the world and didn't know exactly how to do it. So they had this race. It was sponsored back there, and they had two reporters, older reporters from the New York Times and the World Telegram. And at the last minute, Dorothy's Evening Journal decided to put her into competition with them. They took off in New York City on the Hindenburg. In fact, it's amazing in the book, there's these little unknown things. At one point, Dorothy was able to drive little Dorothy Kilgallen, 23 years old, was able to drive the Hindenburg. And her actual comment that I found in a book about dirigibles was that it felt like she was just driving a car. So they took that to England, and then they took transportation. At that time, they could only use transportation available to the public. So that was subways, cars, trains, and primitive aircraft. That was all they could do. So then she took buses and trains and subways and everything down through England and France, and then around the south part of the world, all the way to Asia. And Dorothy sent back these dispatches. People will be fascinated with those in the book. She sent back these articles, 24 of them, from the 24 countries that she was at during the 24 days of that race. And there's one where she talks about she's in a primitive plane, a small plane. It crashes in Asia, and all these natives come crazy, crazy natives come after her and all of that. So those dispatches are like, this is like a history lesson in a lot of ways, this book is. And Dorothy wrote this book called Girl Around the World with all of that information in it and everything. I was able to get a rare copy. I was able to get the right to reproduce that along with the one about Amelia. So she ends up then in Asia. They come back around in China and all the way around Hawaii. And then there's a great photograph of her being in the China Clipper with some of the other people who were flying across the Golden Gate Bridge, and then all the way to Alameda over by Oakland, and then to New York City.
1: And this is the same Hindenburg that a year later caught on fire and blew up and crashed?
9: It did. 37 people killed. And I was able to show with some real interesting photograph what it was like in the Hindenburg. It looked like a good-sized, nice restaurant and so on and so forth, but that's exactly what she was there. It was very dangerous, this whole trip, and Dorothy was the only woman in that whole race and all of that. So they ended up getting in New York City, and there's a chronicle of that happening and everything. So how that happens to fit into Amelia is because when she took the plane across the area out there near the Howland Island. If you know anything about Amelia Earhart, and people can go if they're right next to their computer, go look at the cover for the book, Girl Around the World, in her own words, the inspiring story of young journalist Dorothy Kilgallen's courageous adventure in 1936 and her compelling account of why close friend Amelia Earhart was mysteriously lost at sea in 1937 while praying for her safety. Basically, Dorothy has come as close as anybody ever has to knowing exactly what happened to Amelia. But you're going to see a map there, and Dorothy's right in the middle of that map, and there's Amelia, and then there's the Howland Island. And this is just amazing to me, because that's exactly where Purdue and this archaeology organization are going. I think it's the 10th of October, to look for Amelia Earhart's plane, to see if they can figure out and solve some of the mystery here that Dorothy is talking about, because there's a sonar view or whatever, I don't understand that kind of thing, where it, right near the Howland Island where she disappeared, that shows an outline of a plane in the Pacific. And they're going to try to find that plane and bring it back to Purdue University and all of that. But in Dorothy's, in her column, she says, Pacific, my heart is with Amelia Earhart today, wherever she is, and I pray wherever she is, she's safe. I know what the Pacific looks like. I flew it over a slightly more northern route, Manila to Guam, to Wake, to Midway, to Honolulu, home to Alameda. I know how smooth and polished the sea can look. And then the kicker to that particular thing, I my wife says I give away too many things about my books, but this is important. She said, weather is the peril of the Pacific. There's no signposts on the ocean. You have the sun in the daytime, the stars and moon at night. When it goes out, you fly like automation. There are instruments in Amelia's plane. You're 1,000 miles away. You don't know whether to go forward or backward, and you can't land. I think her instruments went bad. I think that's what happened to her. Her radio went bad, and she ran out of gas. And you're going to see maps in the book that show how similar the two flight plans were between Amelia and Dorothy. And one of the great mysteries in history, you can't find any days that go by where there's not somebody who believes what happened to Amelia Earhart. And Dorothy had it right, just like she did when she investigated the JFK assassination.
1: When Dorothy was in the Hindenburg, did it stop at all when it went from New York to Europe, to around Asia and back to New York? Did it stop or did it just keep going?
9: I'm not sure. I've got some photographs in there they had a millionaire's flight on the Hindenburg, but I think mostly it was confined. People can correct me if I'm wrong, but I think my research has shown mostly it was going from the United States, Newfoundland to England and France. But I don't know if it went beyond that too much at that particular time. And then, of course, it was very interesting to write this book about all the dirigibles, you know, and what they could do and everything. But I believe that then the tragedy took place. There's been a lot of conjecture as to exactly what happened. 37 people died on that flight. And it's pretty fascinating, but troubling to know what that must have been like when the Hindenburg got caught on fire.
1: Dorothy must have been distraught when Amelia Earhart disappeared in 1937.
9: Well, and I've got some other quotes from Dorothy in there about Amelia, and she wrote some articles about Amelia, what she was doing. You know, it was like Amelia, I think, was 39. Dorothy was 23. It was like they're kindred spirits. It's like a big sister and a little sister, and they talk about each other. And I've been able to go ahead and find, you know, Amelia Earhart was at times criticized. She wasn't that great of an aviator. She was kind of a mousy woman. She and her husband George Putnam didn't really love each other. And I've been able to prove that's false through some rare books. In fact, George, I'll just mention it very quickly. I did some analysis of a book that came out last year about Amelia Earhart, and I was just flabbergasted. And I put it in the back of the book in the audio, on the author's notes, because this particular author just really showed a negative side of Amelia Earhart. She wasn't in love with her husband. She was this. She was that. She took advantage. She only did it for the money. She didn't show the caring side of Amelia. And so, as you know, George, I think the last time we met, you know, I defended Marilyn. I defended Dorothy. And now I'm going to defend Amelia Earhart's reputation, because this was a woman that every young person, should identify with. She talks about, you know, women, can't do this. Why can't women do the same things as men? Why can't women fly? And the same things were said by Dorothy. So both of them were inspirational women. And I think that those who read this book will really feel like, that they can learn a lot from both of these women, the hardships they went through and so on and so forth.
1: Mark, what was the motivation for Amelia Earhart to try to circumnavigate the world by becoming the first female to do it? Was there a lot of money involved in it by sponsors?
9: not at all. And in fact, the first flight she took with two pilots, they were paid and she wasn't. Inspiration, Charles Lindbergh. Because Lindbergh had, you know, done what he did and all the acclaim with his flights and so on and so forth. And so it was natural for somebody with a lot of money, and that was a woman in, I think her last name was Guest in New York, to say, okay, I want a woman to go around the world. And Guest was going to fly herself doing that, but her family wouldn't let her. I mean, it was very dangerous doing that at that particular time. And Amelia threw her in her flight in 1932. Dorothy Kilgallen was actually, it showed that Amelia really admired Dorothy because Dorothy was in a hotel room in New York City when the news came across the wire that, I got some willies on my skin for hearing this, that her plane had crashed into the sea. And it turned out to be bogus. But Dorothy was really, just hated that that happened. But Amelia went ahead and she was able to, landed in Ireland. There was a big to-do about it. She came back to the United States. There were parades in New York City. You can see those and see what they were doing at that time. And then, of course, as I've showed in the books that were written about Amelia with this George Putnam and a couple other people who knew her so well, including George Putnam's granddaughter, who there's a People magazine article that talks about Amelia and what a wonderful wife she was to George and so on and so forth. But the whole situation was that Amelia wanted to do what Charles Lindbergh had done. And so Purdue went ahead and financed this plane that she was taking around the world. And she was so excited with regard to it. She had a navigator with her. And unfortunately, then you can see I'm looking at it right now. The map that's in the book as to exactly where she did. And, it starts out and she goes all the way around and, the places like Karachi and India and New Zealand and all kinds of different places. And it's amazing because she thought she had it made. She was on the last leg of the flight. And then as Dorothy explains in her 1937 article, nobody's ever had that in a book before. The Purdue University Archives found it for me. And I think you'll get the willies just a little bit when you see this, because Dorothy flew over that area that Amelia did, and she describes what she thinks happened to her friend. And it makes you really sad, because Amelia almost made it. But as she said, if you're in the middle of the Pacific Ocean, you don't know what to do. You can't see, and she didn't have any more contact with the planes. I don't know if you know it, George, but this was one of the largest sea rescue situations there had ever been. Amelia was a good friend with President Roosevelt and Eleanor. They put everybody out there. They put destroyers. They put all these ships out there trying to find out what happened to Amelia, and they weren't able to do so.
1: Now, this happened 4.5 years before the Japanese attacked Pearl Harbor. But why do we hear stories, Mark, that the Japanese confiscated her, took her, and stuff like that?
9: Well, you know, George, with all of my books, my enemy is speculation. And there's really an awful lot of speculation with regard to, she was lost on an island and they found some bones there. And the Japanese did this and the Japanese did that or whatever. There's some verifiable accounts of what's happening. But I think Dorothy had it right. I think she had the experience. She had the expertise. She was a reporter. She was a journalist. And so you're going to see an article she wrote about Amelia's disappearance that's even more detailed than the one I just talked about. And so I think you have to, just like with the JFK assassination, you have to look at authenticity. And there's no speculation in this book of mine. And Dorothy was not speculating because she had traveled that same area. But I think what happens with these cases is the media likes the fascinating. They like the sensationalism. It sounds, you know, boy, here's a mystery, you know, and solved because the Japanese took she and her navigator and they tortured them or whatever that way. But there's really no basis for that account.
1: What kind of plane was a Electra? Wasn't it a Lockheed?
9: It was. And I have a photograph of it in the book with, you know, what was really cool was a photograph I found when Amelia landed in Ireland. And of course, Dorothy was Irish and Amelia landed in Ireland and she landed, in a farmland, in a field. And all of these people come racing out toward this plane and they look and here's this woman getting out of the plane. And also I was able to find now, and there's a chronicle of this in the book, that Dorothy, I didn't realize that Amelia Earhart has relatives who are still alive. There's one that just passed away, but she has some, I don't know, nephews or whatever they are. I'm bad with those relative things. But one of them just went to Ireland and went to the very spot, as people will read, there's a photograph of these people, went to the very spot where she landed and all of that. And so it's history that I'm so glad to bring to the public because, you know, the connection between these two women changes everything anybody has ever known about either one of them. Because for the first time, we're talking about their life and times and their adventures and their personal life and everything in context with the other one. And that makes a lot of difference. I think that's one of the problems people have had with the JFK assassination and some of the other mysteries we've had, is that they look at them individually, and you can't do that. You have to look at them in context with the other things that were going on. I mean, I had no idea what was going on in the 1930s, you know, and people will get a good idea of what was going on, and Amelia and Dorothy were right there in the middle of everything.
1: It's amazing. And Amelia's plane was a twin engine. I hope it was big enough. But we'll come back and take calls with you in a moment. Mark Shaw's with us. The lines are open right here on Coast to Coast AM.
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5: A full agenda. I'm Sue Guzman, Fox News. President Trump set to deliver a speech Tuesday before the United Nations General Assembly, where Iran is expected to be a main topic of discussion.
6: President Trump getting ready for his big address here at the United Nations, where he's going to be addressing nearly 130 world leaders and millions around the world, with the goal, among many, is to end the Iran war, a goal that so far has proved elusive. Iran is not just the only war that President Trump wants to end. It's also Russia's war on Ukraine, just days after Ukraine launched its largest drone attack of the war against Russia. We heard from Ukrainian President Volodymyr Zelensky. He says he's very excited to meet with President Trump. President Trump's also meeting with Persian Gulf allies on the sidelines here. And also, for the first time, President Trump meeting with Venezuela's new leader, Delcy Rodriguez, and the president's also be meeting with Britain's new prime minister.
5: Fox's Lucas Tomlinson reporting the president met on Monday with New York City Mayor Zoran Mamdani and will meet with other world leaders, including Ukrainian President Volodymyr Zelensky. Here's Fox's Rich Edson.
7: With rising fuel prices, the president is expected to press Zelensky for a ceasefire, as the Ukrainians have hit Russian energy infrastructure. The president's UN schedule also includes meetings with the leaders of the UK, France, Japan, Venezuela, among others, all ahead of his return to Washington later this week. And meeting Thursday with Chinese President Xi Jinping at the White House, expected to include major discussions on trade, the war with Iran, and artificial intelligence.
5: Airline travel has resumed normal operations. Technicians have repaired data lines that failed at a key regional air traffic control center in the Northeast. It wound up delaying and canceling hundreds of flights Monday. And a federal appeals court ruling in favor of a new congressional district map in Missouri, favored by President Trump, even as the Supreme Court blocked them from being used. America.
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5: New attacks involving Russia and Ukraine ahead of President Trump's United Nations meeting. Fox's Marianne Rafferty explains how the Ukrainian president feels about his upcoming talks with President Trump.
11: The Ukrainian president striking an optimistic tone on social media, saying, quote, there are ideas for de-escalation steps and for addressing fundamental security issues, energy security, food security, and the protection of human life. We're working together with the American team and are ready to take really serious steps. Now, those talks potentially complicated by Russian drone strikes on southern Ukraine today, apparent retaliation for a Ukrainian drone barrage on Moscow over the weekend. And the attacks came as Russia wrapped up 3 days of voting and parliamentary elections, the first since Putin's full-scale invasion of Ukraine. And as expected, the United Russia Party, supported by Putin, retained its majority.
5: At least 2 people are dead in a helicopter crash during wildfire operations in Northern California. Fox's Kristen Goodwin has more.
12: The Federal Aviation Administration revealing 2 Fly Precision crew members were killed when their helicopter crashed while fighting the Dome Fire in Yosemite National Park Sunday. Reps for Fly Precision, an Oregon-based aviation company, saying in a statement they are devastated by the loss of their 2 team members, asking for privacy and compassion for their families. The FAA and the National Transportation Safety Board is investigating the cause of the crash. The Dome Fire in California's Mariposa County has ripped through more than 3,000 acres after igniting last Tuesday. According to CAL FIRE, it's 15% contained. Kristen Goodwin, Fox News.
5: 12 states and the Writers Guild have agreed to settle their lawsuits against Warner Brothers Discovery, effectively paving the way for the $81 billion mega merger. Paramount has now pledged to increase film production in the United States and also establish monitoring of editorial independence of the company's news operations.
13: Showers ending tonight. There could be some patchy fog overnight. Lows around 72. Highs near 93 on Tuesday. There will be a good chance for scattered showers and storms during the afternoon, especially for areas south. Lows near 70 Wednesday morning. A front moves in. Could see a stray shower Wednesday. Most areas dry. Highs near 90. Lows in the 60s with highs in the 80s on Thursday. I'm WBRC First Alert Chief Meteorologist Wes Wyatt on your side.
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1: This hour, we'll take your calls with Mark Shaw as we talk about the life of Amelia Earhart and Dorothy Kilgallen. The book is called Girl Around the World. It's a Dorothy Kilgallen story that Mark has the rights to. And we'll be back with your calls in a moment on Coast to Coast AM. Sea Crane's wind-up emergency radio, the CC Radio Solar with Bluetooth, is a great radio for those inevitable powerless times, and it features an oversized solar panel, built-in LED flashlight, and battery strength meter. 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
1: George Norrie back with Mark Shaw. His website is linked up at coasttocoastam.com. Mark, was Dorothy Kilgallen a fan of Marilyn Monroe's at all?
5: Yes, George, and that's a real tragedy. They had a social friendship. I don't know if you'd call it, you know, as a kindred spirit like Dorothy and Amelia were, but in the book Collateral Damage and several others, I've pointed out that Marilyn died, Dorothy wrote a column about it that she said basically, and she knew her very well. She's on the upswing. She's got a new love affair. She was going to marry Joe DiMaggio. I mean, she just bought a home. She had never had a home. And so Dorothy then goes ahead and says there's no way she could have committed suicide. The real story hasn't been told. That's exactly a quote from a column that she wrote. So she was very close to Marilyn, and it really is just a tragedy that there hasn't been a true investigation of that death.
1: Weren't their deaths very similar?
5: Well, no, they said that Marilyn committed suicide through drugs. Noguchi, they never even looked at some of her bodily organs. The whole investigation was awful. With Dorothy, the whole situation was not quite as extensive, but Dorothy was poisoned. Not one barbiturate, as they came out and said with the medical examiner's people, but three barbiturates in her system. So yes, she died that way. There wasn't too much conjecture about her committing suicide because Dorothy was at the top of her game. All you have to do is go watch on Prime Video or YouTube the last program on November 8th, 1965, and you will see a smiling, congenial, curious woman on the panel who goes ahead and guesses all of these occupations by these rather strange people.
1: And she died a few hours later then, didn't she?
5: Yeah, she did. And I've been able to prove in Abuse of Power, which is the book that I was on with you the last time in December, exactly what happened. I was able to find out that this, you know, Dorothy got too close to the truth. And with the JFK assassination, she was going to name names. Carlos Marcello, who, by the way, there is now out there in the JFK assassination records, a confession by him. Yeah, I had the son of a gun killed. I'm glad I did. I wish I could have done it myself. That's exactly what Dorothy believed with her research. So she had that going for her, and she was going to put that in a book she was writing. And then who covered up the assassination? And that was obviously J. Edgar Hoover. So unfortunately, she got herself involved with the wrong people. And I was able to find a casino boss in Las Vegas who gave me the information as to exactly how this one guy named Pataki, who was a kind of a love interest of Dorothy's, set her up for the kill.
1: I met Carlos Marcello's granddaughter. She was working here in St. Louis. Right. Yeah. I never had an opportunity to talk to her about her grandfather, and then she quit her job, and we can't find her.
5: No, I'm sure it is hard to find some of those people that way. George, I just want to mention two quotes to you about the two women we're talking about. Here's what publisher William Randolph Hearst Jr. said about Dorothy. Dorothy wanted a career that would fly high and fast like Charles Lindbergh, Amelia Earhart, and Howard Hughes. She achieved those goals. And then I found the exact message. Now, you just think about this. Amelia Earhart, at this time in 1936, without doubt, is the most famous woman in the world, all right? And here's what she took the time to do to send Dorothy this message. She's still on the Hindenburg, and they sent it by kind of a radio activity or something. I know you can make it, Dorothy, but you must follow your normal schedule of eating.

0: Francis. I think the one that was on, it might have been Steve Allen that was on that show that night, and somebody else there. I don't know, but you can see
1: Bennett Cerf.
0: Bennett Cerf, exactly. And the tears are in their eyes and everything, and the tributes. Oh boy, I just got some of those willies in my hands because I hate to even talk about what happened to her. She was at the top of her profession. She had three children. She had everything to live for, and they killed her. You want to ask? People ask me all the time. Well, how do you know she had it right? Well, I say because they killed her. They killed her, and you're going to watch that show, and you're going to see those people. Adults and used to tragedy and everything, they just are so sick to themselves about Dorothy dying that night.
1: What do you think Dorothy knew about the JFK assassination to merit that killing?
0: Well, she's the only one to have represented Jack Ruby, and I mean Lee Harvey Oswald, and she's the only one to have interviewed Jack Ruby at his trial, and what he told her when Dorothy died. The FBI went to her offices. I've proven this. They stole her manuscript. They stole her files about the JFK assassination. Everything. Only thing we know is where did Dorothy go after she after the after the assassination? She didn't stay in Dallas and look at J. Edgar Hoover, or she didn't look at President Johnson. She didn't look at the industrial complex. She didn't look at the Cubans. She went straight to New Orleans, and that's where Carlos Marcello's organization was. As you may know, after the Kennedys fixed the 1960 election, Bobby Kennedy, who had no business being attorney general, was attorney general. He was the runt of the litter, as I've said, in abuse of power, and he wanted to show his parents and his father he was so great. So he deported with no way of proving why he was doing it. He deported Carlos Marcello to Central America. He got back in the United States. And as you know, with all of my cases in terms of things I've done in the past, whether it's the Mike Tyson trial or Kobe Bryant or O.J. Simpson, I look at motive as a former criminal defense lawyer. Well, it's the motive is there. Okay, Carlos Marcello can't let JFK continue to be president, and he wants to kill Bobby Kennedy for what he did. So he goes ahead, though, because he knows that Jack Kennedy would come after him. So he goes ahead and he eliminates JFK, so Bobby is powerless. And the proof is right there. Bobby was powerless. He never did anything at all with regard to the mafia or anything after that. So yeah, that's what happened. It's just such a tragedy. But many times, again, these authors, these journalists, they try to come up with these fly-by-night ideas as to what happened in some of these historical cases. And unfortunately, the Oswald alone theory lives to this day. I mean, people still believe that for some reason that guy orchestrated the JFK assassination.
1: Is it still possible that Jimmy Hoffa, the head of the Teamsters Union, might have been part of it as well?
0: Well, you should know, okay? You should know because of your involvement with your radio show, I believe you had in Detroit and all of that. That's another of the great mysteries for sure, is exactly what happened to him. What's the film that was done by my friend, the author in New York City, acclaimed author? They don't paint houses, do they? Have you ever seen that? Yes. And it seems to me to be pretty darn reliable in terms of what happened and why, and the fact that Hoffa went ahead and crossed the wrong people. But if anybody had the will and the belief that he wanted to get rid of the Kennedys, it was Jimmy Hoffa. As you know, he wanted to get rid of Bobby Kennedy, but he hated Jack Kennedy as well. Isn't there the account where Robert Kennedy and Hoffa are in New York City, and Hoffa tries to doesn't he try to strangle Robert Kennedy? Isn't that something that happened, I believe?
1: That may have happened, that's to be sure, but the word was always you get Kennedy first, the president, and then that shuts down Bobby.
0: Absolutely. And that's exactly exactly what happened. And in abuse of power, as you know, I was able to connect the death of

0: of Robert Kennedy through a gentleman who was at the Santa Anita racetrack, and I was able to connect him with Carlos Marcelo's people, and so on and so forth. You know, Sirhan Sirhan, I don't know what people think, but in my book, Abuse of Power, you're going to find out he fired a gun, but he had nothing to do with Bobby Kennedy's death. He was standing in front of him. The autopsies and everything show that those shots came from the back. And unfortunately, I tried for a while. I even got a hold of Sirhan's attorneys, but they cared little about the fact that this innocent man is still in prison, and I couldn't get any backing to go after that particular situation and see if I couldn't get that innocent person out of prison.
1: We're still trying to get an interview with him. He listens to our show quite regularly,
0: that's right, Mark. Yes.
1: And if we get it, I want you to come with me.
0: I would be absolutely, I would love to do that, because I have a real sick spot in my stomach. You know how I feel about these things. And that man should have never been convicted, and certainly should not be in prison today.
1: That's absolutely true. I'm going to see if Tom's available to pop on for a second with us, because he's been talking to Sirhan's brother, Munir. How close are we getting, Tommy?
2: Well, you know, I call him probably every month and a half, and we have some really good conversations, but I can't get him to commit. And that's the issue.
1: Okay.
2: But I think he's getting closer, because he sounds like he wants to.
1: Have we had a chance? And his first attorney is dead now, William Pepper.
0: Yeah, but right. These two women that represent him, I sent them my book. I sent one to the prison where Sirhan is. I don't know if they ever gave it to him. But Tom, that might be something you could do with his brother, because I'm not sure they have a copy of the book. And it's so powerful in terms of what happened. And I can certainly send you one, and you could give it to them the next time.
1: All right, we'll work on something like that. It's an amazing story, Mark. Let's take some calls, and we'll take some calls in the last half with you. It's John in Wisconsin to get us started. Hey, John.
3: Hello, George. Hello, Mark. Brief comment and a question, please. Mark, you do great work. Every time you're on Coast to Coast, I learn so much from you that other historians will not touch. And
0: that's very kind. Thank you.
3: Best wishes on your latest book. My question is this, Mark. With these massive cover-ups that have been going on for decades, is it possible that artificial intelligence could help you bring further clarity and perhaps solve some of these mysteries? And once again, Mark, thanks for all you do. George, thank you for taking my call.
1: Interesting question, Mark.
0: Yes, it is. I want to make sure, by the way, I mentioned somebody on the air. The man's name is Joseph Marshall, lives in Mississippi. And he's been a big backer of mine. He sends me these postcards and says some very nice things about me and everything. I don't know if he's called in on the show or whatever at times, but he's a great fellow that way. Artificial intelligence, you know, I'm 82 years old. I'm old school. I still don't know if I understand it. I want to know where it is. I want to know who this Claude is that somebody at artificial intelligence. But we've been working on some things with a book trailer for the book. And somebody who's an expert in that area has shown me that it is very beneficial. I don't know about this idea that it's going to cause the world to end in 2030. But, you know, there could be some possibilities there. But, you know, again, every time I look at something with artificial intelligence, at the end it says there could be mistakes. So I'm not one that feels like you can count on that, but I wouldn't doubt it, Mr. from I can't think of your name now, from Wisconsin, that something like that could happen. And maybe there's a chance, if the right things are submitted into an artificial intelligence, that somehow or another there could be a breakthrough with regard to some of these cover-ups. That'd be a wonderful thing to happen.
1: My biggest concern with AI, Mark, is that it would launch nukes erroneously.
0: You think there's a good possibility of that, George?
1: I think it could, if it's done the wrong way. Anything could happen. It could just take over and say, well, it thinks this is that, and it did it arbitrarily on its own, you know, without presidential authority or anything else.
0: That's scary.
1: Eddie in Tennessee. Go ahead, Eddie. Good to have you with us.
4: Yeah. Kudos to Tom Danhauser for taking my call. Appreciate that. And thank you, Mark, for being part of this great show that George Norrie of Coast to Coast put together.
0: Yeah, may I say something? Isn't it the great show? It is the best.
4: I listen to it every night. It robs me of sleep every night. And I tried to be an insider, and I was, and I am, and it doesn't recognize me. I've got a big problem with that, Mr. Norrie, and I got to get to the root of it or create another email to do something because I paid for it and I can't get it going. So that's not what I want to talk about. I won't have a lot of time with other callers, but I do have a question and a comment. I've got a comment for George and a question for you, Mr. Mark. Thank you for doing this. And you mentioned Howard Hughes. I just wanted to know if Howard Hughes had anything to do with any of this because I was always enthralled with Howard Hughes and his design of all these airplanes he did and all the times he crashed. And I heard on George's show back years ago about how he survived every crash. You know, he designed that plane that was a water plane and all that. And, you know, he designed the airplane that the federal government would not accept. And the Japanese says, that's a great plane. They use it to bomb Pearl Harbor, in case somebody knows that. And that was my question about Howard Hughes. And my comment for George is, George, I've been really reading a lot since I retired from the post office in 2015. I went on a music tour and traveled around and did that. And then I found Jesus, but I'm not going into that. There was a Francis Tumblety that was from St. Louis that bought an old Civil War hospital and turned it into a bed and breakfast. And supposedly you can Google it. It was Jack the Ripper. They have a real good case on it. And you being from St. Louis, I wanted to see if you could check into that. And possibly, I know a lot about it. I could be a part of the program about Jack the Ripper. I think it'd be a great show. I don't know if you've ever had one on Jack the Ripper.
1: Eddie, we just had a Jack the Ripper show about 3 weeks ago, and we talked about Francis Tumblety. He was a dentist, and they had figured out that he wasn't involved, but it was very close. We're going to come back with more. We'll let you react to the Howard Hughes comment, Mark, when we come back in a moment on Coast to Coast AM.

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2: Fox News, I'm Deborah Valentine. President Trump met with New York City's Mayor Zohran Mamdani at Gracie Mansion in New York on Monday. President Trump says the mayor is asking for some federal help because he wants to spend billions of dollars for new housing.
3: I would say that was a very federal-oriented job. You're going to need a lot of federal approvals and probably some federal money to do it, but it's always been a great location.
2: The meeting comes ahead of the president's speech and meeting with world leaders at the UN General Assembly today. Vermont Senator Bernie Sanders delivering an address at Riverside Church in New York City. He warns of the growth of inequality.
4: Never before in human history have so few people held so much wealth and so much power.
2: Senator Sanders' appearance ahead of the midterms and his attendance at the UN General Assembly in New York. 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
5: Showers ending tonight. There could be some patchy fog overnight. Lows around 72. Highs near 93 on Tuesday. There will be a good chance for scattered showers and storms during the afternoon, especially for areas south. Lows near 70 Wednesday morning. A front moves in. Could see a stray shower Wednesday. Most areas dry. Highs near 90. Lows in the 60s with highs in the 80s on Thursday. I'm WBRC First Alert Chief Meteorologist Wes Wyatt on your side.
0: Right now, it's 70 degrees at Birmingham's News Traffic and Weather Station, News Radio 105.5 WERC.
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1: Next hour, Jeffrey Simmons joins us to talk about intelligent design. I'm looking forward to that, and we'll be back in a moment with Mark Shaw and take final calls with him as well. Have you signed up yet to become a Coast Insider? And Eddie in Tennessee will get you fixed, so make sure you stay on top of that. 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
1: And welcome back. George Norrie along with Mark Shawn. Again, Mark's website is linked up at coasttocoastam.com. We're talking about his latest work, Girl Around the World, about Dorothy Kilgallen and Amelia Earhart. Mark, was Howard Hughes involved in the Lockheed Electra at all?
10: Not that I know of. Purdue University, I have some of this in the book. You know, they put up the money and so on and so forth. But I'm not an expert on Howard Hughes. I've always been fascinated with his life and times, and I'm trying to think of the film that the famous actor played him. But he was a complicated
1: DiCaprio.
10: Man.
1: DiCaprio played him, did he?
10: Yeah. A complicated man for sure, but he's one of those men that you feel like had the, you know, about 2 years ago, I decided I wanted to get smarter. So I bought a book on Michelangelo, on Einstein, and one other one. And the thing that I came out, I didn't make me smarter, but I found out that each one of them said the key to learning and what had helped them move ahead was curiosity. And I tried to be curious myself, but Howard Hughes, you know, he tried so many different things and all of that. And I can't get the, you know, talk about that film. I can't get the image out of his crashing there in Los Angeles into that neighborhood. Remember that?
1: I do. That's right. It was a great scene.
10: Wow. Yeah. So who knows? Who knows about Howard?
1: Back to the calls. First time caller, Danny in Idaho. Welcome to the show, Danny. Go ahead.
11: Hi, how you doing?
1: Good.
11: I've been warned. I've been concerned about John Jr. Have you done any research on that? I heard a guy that was supposedly his best friend who said that he was murdered by a remote-controlled bomb that was placed in the tail section of the airplane, and that the airport was unsecured where he parked his plane. And that they blamed it on pilot error, but I'm convinced that he was definitely murdered.
1: Did you ever hear anything about that case, Mark?
10: Well, I was very much intrigued with it when it happened, and even after. I've got a huge file over here of some research that I did. Unfortunately, with some of these cases that I would like to get involved with, there's been so much research out there, and much of it bogus. And I could never really figure out how I could separate fact from fiction. But I think, again, you need to go back and look at Modi. Why would somebody have wanted to have him die? Was it some sort of a grudge against the Kennedys? I mean, that's where I started. But I had trouble pinning down exactly what happened there, and I decided to move on. I'm hoping that at some particular point, there may be new evidence. And George, you've got me thinking now, perhaps an AI investigation, if you can call it that, with that kind of evidence. Look, how about Hoffa? You know, there's the other cases that we've never been able to solve or get to a point. I mean, I think Dorothy's pretty well solved the JFK assassination and what happened to Amelia, solved with quotation marks around it. But maybe AI in the future, somebody will be able to solve what happened with those cases.
1: Doesn't Robert F. Kennedy Jr. believe that Sirhan Sirhan did not become part of it?
10: Yeah, he did. And I don't know if it was to show he was a big shot or not, but apparently he went to the prison. He hugged Sirhan. He said, "I know that you didn't kill my, kill JFK or you kill Robert Kennedy," and so on
1: his,
10: and so forth.
1: His father. It was his father.
10: But what I found out was that his father. I'm sorry. That I found out that he didn't follow up on that at all. He just let it go. And his Sirhan's attorneys. Now you can check it out with his brother and so on and so forth. But I kind of felt like that Robert Kennedy Jr. was just trying to, there's a situation with Robert Kennedy Jr. When JFK was killed, and I have the evidence to with his speeches and everything, I'm going to appear at the Commonwealth Club up in San Francisco in a couple of weeks. And Robert Kennedy Jr. was there. And right after JFK died, well, it was obviously the mafia. It was obviously Carlos Marcello. And then all at once, it wasn't. So I can't put a pin on him. I'm not so sure what the validity can be of what happened. But it's just sad that Sirhan Sirhan is still in prison. That's for sure.
1: Next up, let's go to Jake in Los Angeles. Jake, welcome to the program.
12: This is so
13: Hi, how are you? I have a question. Fred Noonan, who accompanied Amelia Earhart, they both disappeared, and there's a mystery that apparently there was a final photo that was taken, and this was off the coast of Saipan Island, which is a Japanese island, and it clearly shows her and him, and I've compared the pictures, and it definitely seems like them, and I'm wondering if you're familiar with this photograph, and also, what does the name James Files mean to you?
10: Well, first of all, let's talk about Files. I'm asked about that all the time. He seems to have a credible account of what occurred. I'm very dubious of the publisher that he has, and I'm also wondering whether an awful lot of that material that came out of his mouth was told to him by others. So I don't give much credibility there. As far as that photograph goes, I've seen it. And it's very difficult, in those situations to know what's fact and what's fiction. I think Dorothy is right exactly, where she crashed into the sea. As far as photographs, they have ones of bones. They have ones of things at different islands and things like that. What I'm hoping is, and I have cooperated with the Purdue Expedition. They have a copy of my book and so on and so forth. And I'm hopeful that they're going to be able to come up with something. I want to just mention George, if I may, because Dorothy Kilgallen and her her race around the world was such an amazing race. I want to say that, by the way, book Journal Around the World, I had the rights to it, and we collapsed it into the new book. We melded it into the new book. But my wife helped me, and we went through that book, and we never changed a word, because as you remember, even Hemingway said she was one of the greatest writers ever. We wouldn't want to do anything with that. And I just want to read one of the dispatches that she did.
1: Sure.
10: She said, the passengers, the men on the ship are grumbling at having to curtail their smoking car stories, but they cheered when they learned I could shoot dice. They asked me to prove it, and I shot a 7 on the first roll. Dice is rated the favorite game among the China Clippers as they wing across the Pacific. The boys requested I wear slacks and change my name to Sam to conform to the masculine atmosphere. I'll wear the slacks all right. I intended to anyway, but I refused to answer to the name of Sam. I mean, her sense of humor, she's the only woman out of all of these people that are going on this race around the world, and she had this kind of sense of humor. That was the Dorothy Kilgallen, unfortunately, that was killed in 1965.
1: And this was before the internet, where everybody would go to that newspaper to look at her column.
10: 200,000 people, circulation of 200,000 people. She had the radio show that was listened to by a million people. She had, show on CBS, you know, What's My Line? I mean, the woman was at the top. People have asked me, did she copy her files about JFK? Did she copy her manuscript? Well, and I've said to them, you know, she just couldn't go down the street to Kinko's because there wasn't any Kinko's of that kind. All she would have had were what they call those things in the typewriter. You made a copy with them, whatever that was called. That's all. And so they disappeared, and unfortunately, they've never been found, although I have suspected over the years that they are still in the New York City police files. I've filed petitions to get that done, and I've never been able to get the cooperation. I also had met with both police commissioners and said we need to get an investigation of Dorothy's death. Bob Holden, who was the one who set up the honor for Dorothy, I don't know if people know about this, but in December, Dorothy, or November, Dorothy was honored by the New York City Council with them co-naming the intersection of East 68th Street and Park Avenue Dorothy Kilgallen Way. And Bob Holden was a councilman who did that, and the photographs and the chronicle of that are on the internet. But Bob, as powerful as he was with a councilman, couldn't get an investigation of Dorothy's death. And I'm kind of hoping that perhaps this book might make a difference when we try to get Dorothy a new investigation, because I will never give up trying until the day I die.
1: Good for you, my friend. And those copies used to be called mimeographs. Remember?
10: Yeah. You got your hands dirty, if I remember right.
1: What was her dispute with Frank Sinatra?
10: Oh, boy, that's a beauty. Let's see, which book is that in? It might be in Collateral Damage. I think it was in even in The Reporter Knew Too Much or Fighting for Justice, wherever. Anyway, so the whole deal was this. And it's kind of fascinating because they were good friends. And in fact, I found a column where she was away, and so he was a guest columnist. So they really, you know, and they met and stuff like that. And then all at once, she was fed up with his association with the gangsters, who he was hanging out with and all that kind of stuff. And she wrote a column that absolutely, I mean, really nailed him in terms of what he was doing and why are you doing. And then worse, that he had all these, as she called them, I can even quote, bimbos that he was with, and he was taking them and ceremoning, romancing them and then throwing them to the side and everything. Well, Frank didn't like that. And so the next thing that happened was, he was bad mouthing her in Las Vegas and everywhere else. And his main thing that he could do to get under her skin or whatever was that she was the chinless wonder. Do you remember that? If you remember how Dorothy looked,
1: she had a small
10: she didn't
1: little
10: have
1: chin,
10: a real strong chin. And so he called her the chinless wonder. And then he said, you know, all kinds of derogatory things about them, about her, and they were never friends after that. Too bad.
1: I think it was her column that got Bobby Kennedy to tell John, stay away from Sinatra. He's got mob connections.
10: I was never able to prove that, but I wouldn't be surprised, because that's the one thing that, you know, when Jack Kennedy was going to run for president in 1960, they tried to clean up everything that he was doing, especially the womanizing. I think he was a good president. I don't know if you call him a great president or whatever, with the Cuban Missile Crisis and all of that. But he was a womanizer like nobody that ever lived. That poor wife of his, Jackie, had to put up with him being with a different woman, including what were those two women that worked at the White House. I can't think of their nicknames now, but he would be in the White House pool with these women, and poor Jackie would be up stairs and have to put up with the embarrassment. I still believe that was just him, was JFK at his worst.
1: I bet the Secret Service agents went nuts with Kennedy, didn't they?
10: I'm sure that they did. You know, and with Robert Kennedy, too, and the Kennedy family. And how about Joe Kennedy, for God's sakes? My favorite story of him, although it's a sad one, who's the famous actress that he had, Gloria Swanson. And the story is true, apparently. He went on I don't remember what the name of the ship was, to Europe, and he had his wife on one end of the ship and Gloria Swanson on the other end.
1: Unbelievable. We got just about days, where do we get your books, Mark?
10: Oh, they're wherever books are sold. I kind of have been, Amazon's okay, but I've been recommending Barnes & Noble. You know, they went through a very, very difficult time and almost went out of business. They had to close some stores and whatever, and they've really come back. And so I suggest them, but of course, more than anything, the independent bookstores who are still struggling and so on and so forth that way. I'm going to appear at one over here in Palo Alto, where Stanford is, in a couple weeks. And I really would appreciate people at least first looking at independent bookstores.
1: Good for you. The name of the book, this one is called Girl Around the World. What are you working on next, Mark?
10: Well, George, I've been working on for about 13 years or however long it is, an autobiography. I've had the most amazing life with all the things that have happened to me through my criminal defense days and through my television days with analyzing famous cases, to my writing all the books, to all the wonderful things that have happened to me and the quirky things. And one of the funny parts of this, the title of it so far is Sunshine on My Shoulder, because from an early age, and it still happens today, most people believed I was a dead ringer for John Denver. So I'm going to have fun with that, hopefully, and that'll probably be it, because I'm up in age. I have some medical issues, as you know. Arthritis in my fingers is the toughest one because I have trouble with the keys.
1: Well, when this is done, you come on back. Mark Shaw, you're invited anytime you want, my friend. Up next, we're going to talk about intelligent design right here on Coast to Coast AM.
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4: World leaders to meet. I'm Deborah Valentine, Fox News. President Trump and other world leaders are set to speak at the UN General Assembly Tuesday. Fox's Tanya J. Powers reports the president is also expected to meet with several world leaders.
5: General debate kicks off at the United Nations General Assembly, the final one for UN Secretary General Antonio Guterres, as his term ends at the end of the year. He will give the opening remarks, followed by Brazil, which by tradition goes first. President Trump will speak in the second slot, the usual position of the host country. Trump has bilateral meetings planned with the UK, Japan, and Ukrainian President Volodymyr Zelensky, as well as a signing event with Denmark and Greenland. Other world leaders to watch: Iran's president, set to speak on Wednesday, nearly 7 months after the U.S. and Israel launched their war on the country. Israeli Prime Minister Benjamin Netanyahu will speak on Thursday. In New York City, Tanya J. Powers, Fox News.
4: The field has narrowed in the race to become the next UN Secretary General. Fox's Jonathan Savage has the details.
6: Former President of Chile, Michelle Bachelet, has dropped out of the running to lead the United Nations. This after a straw poll of UN Security Council members found she had little support. Bachelet's withdrawal leaves seven candidates in the race to replace Antonio Guterres when his term ends on December 31st. The front runner is Rebecca Grinspan, the former vice president of Costa Rica. There's still time for new names to throw their hats into the ring. Ultimately, the permanent members of the Security Council, including the United States, Russia, and China, will need to agree on a choice. Jonathan Savage, Fox News.
4: Russia has carried out a massive strike on targets in Ukraine, according to its defense ministry. Moscow says it hit sea vessels and port infrastructure in Ukraine. Russia's overnight attack on Dnipro killed three, according to its governor. 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
4: Bernal Scott explains the reason behind the delays.
11: FAA Administrator Brian Bedford said the original cause of New York metro area airport disruptions was a below-ground construction mishap severing backup fiber connections.
12: Somewhere between New Brunswick, New Jersey and Newark, New Jersey.
11: Those links were supposed to kick in when primary circuits failed, but couldn't because they were cut. Airports in Boston and Philadelphia also experienced multiple delays. Bedford said as modernizations are made, this kind of issue isn't surprising.
12: We are still an analog system. We are addressing it. We're creating the infrastructure to go digital.
11: But he says more money from Congress is needed to do that. Gernal Scott, Fox News.
4: According to the FAA's website, departure delays of up to 150 minutes affected Newark, New Jersey, and Philadelphia. A storm in the Pacific Ocean is expected to become a major hurricane this week and could bring heavy rain to the southwest. Fox's Kristen Goodwin has more.
13: The National Hurricane Center is monitoring a tropical storm that's strengthening off southwestern Mexico. Forecasters say it's expected to bring up to 8 inches of rain to some Mexican states, and while it may not make landfall anywhere near the U.S., it could bring thunderstorms and enhance a flood threat in New Mexico and other parts of the Southwest starting Tuesday. This comes amid a rapidly strengthening El Nino, which has supercharged the Pacific, producing nearly 20 storms across the central and eastern parts of the basin, with more than 2 months still remaining in hurricane season. Kristen Goodwin, Fox News.
4: 12 states and Hollywood writers challenging Paramount's buyout of Warner Brothers Discovery have agreed to settle their lawsuits against the mega merger. The settlement still needs a final sign-off by a judge. I'm Deborah Valentine.
14: Showers ending tonight. There could be some patchy fog overnight. Lows around 72. Highs near 93 on Tuesday. There will be a good chance for scattered showers and storms during the afternoon, especially for areas south. Lows near 70 Wednesday morning. A front moves in. Could see a stray shower Wednesday. Most areas dry. Highs near 90. Lows in the 60s with highs in the 80s on Thursday. I'm WBRC First Alert Chief Meteorologist Wes Wyatt on your side.
15: Right now, it's 70 degrees at Birmingham's News Traffic and Weather Station. 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
1: And welcome back to Coast, George Norrie with you. Dr. Jeffrey Simmons back with us, a longtime physician who writes about intelligent design. He served on FEMA's Regional Advisory Council as a community emergency response team trainer. Jeffrey is also a fellow of the Discovery Institute, lives in Eugene, Oregon. His last book was called What Darwin Didn't Know, and he's back on Coast to Coast. Jeffrey, welcome back. How have you been?
6: I've been great. Thank you for having me back.
1: I'm looking forward to this. When we hear the word intelligent design, what does that mean to people?
6: The simplest answer is some intelligence designed us. And it's just the opposite or somewhat the opposite of what Darwin had to say at one time. And so intelligent design is relatively new, maybe 20 years, being brought out by the Discovery Institute, Steve Meyer in particular and others. And it has this, it argues against Darwin. I think Darwin's day is up. I mean, it's like the emperor not wearing clothes or the emperor's clothes. It's over. And intelligent design, I'll give you a lot of examples. We got a lot of time. I'll be very glad to give you what I'm talking about.
1: Sure.
6: A lot of common sense says somebody, something, an alien, a god, something designed us. Everything says design. For example, sometimes just a visual, simple image would help. If you were walking through the woods in South Dakota and you came across, you know, the four presidents carved up and above you, you wouldn't think that happened by natural erosion. You would think that was designed. I mean, common sense would say that's designed. That didn't happen by accident.
1: Right.
6: If the same woods you were walking through and you came across a laptop or a watch, you know, or a iPhone or anything along that line, it's designed. Okay, these things aren't even anywhere near as complicated as a human being, but the thinking for the most part, in public schools and elsewhere, is that we're an accident. You know, Darwin is compatible with accident. And I'll make that clear, I'm sure, I hope I do, as the night goes on, kind of making my stand here. It's about time we realize that Darwin's just over. It belongs in the dustbin of history. It's interesting. Now, mind you, there's a part of Darwin, natural selection, that's valid, but that goes with design and that goes with Darwin both. That's if a animal gets faster because it can survive better, that's natural selection, but that can be design or that can be Darwin. So people will say to me sometimes when I lecture, but what about natural selection? Well, it works both ways. The group I belong to is about 50 PhDs and a handful of MDs, international folks who are arguing science against science. And 20 years ago, there was nobody arguing this per se. And now this last year, I think there's like 350 articles. It's appearing in textbooks a little bit, not in public schools. And it's becoming to the fore. And people who may not like the idea that, you know, this kind of sounds like God and sounds like creation, well, in a sense, get over it, because Darwin doesn't work. Come up with an alternative. It's common sense. If you took, for instance, you know, one of the problems with intelligent design is a lot of people are arguing it, and they're arguing at levels that scientists argue, and they're hard to follow. And sometimes the arguments get into religion, and that gets to be heated stuff. But right. If you take something like the clotting system, your blood clots when you cut yourself. And pretend like you had to climb, for this clot to happen, you have to climb four different ladders. And when you get to the top, the clot happens. Well, for your body to clot, you have to have all those steps come together all at the same time. And they happen within milliseconds. And if you don't have one of those steps in the ladder or two steps in the ladder, it won't clot. So it's not like Darwin where it can happen slowly and gradually. This whole system had to be there. But on top of that, you have to have a system that pulls the clot together. You had to have a system to know where to clot. And you have to have a system that tears it down and remodels it, makes it kind of look like it used to be. So this is just one example of something.

0: Now, science has gotten so complicated. We've gone from from what we look at to the microscopic, to the submicroscopic, to the electron microscope. It's gotten so complicated, and complexity upon complexity upon complexity. And so it doesn't happen. Like I say, Darwin's emperor has no clothes. I want to stick in a real quickie. I have a new book, which, I was on your show in the spring, and you said as soon as it's out to give you a call. And it's a thriller. It's doing extremely well. It just came out 2 weeks ago. But within it, there's a subplot of intelligent design. It's a nuclear attack on one of our cities, secretive, done by terrorists. But within the text of the book is a lot of preparedness and what would happen in big cities with a catastrophe. I have an op-ed in the Washington Examiner about this.
1: This is Oppenheimer's demon, right?
0: Exactly. And it says, the op-ed says, maybe the evacuation would do you more harm, basically, than the bomb. And maybe before the show's over, you can get back to this. But there is a subplot of ID in there. And the two characters, one is a doctor who's also the DA. He's got a JD and an MD. He's a Jew who is non-practicing, 40-year-old, good looking, like I am and most of the people in my family, and the lady in it is a neurosurgeon. She's black. She has a cross around her neck. And so during the course of this trying to find the terrorists and track them down and take care of business, they get into this ID debate because she's very strongly ID. And what happens in ID, if you're strongly ID in your big departments and big schools, you get into trouble. So there's a plot going on to stop her from doing her work. And she's trying to help solve this major crime. And so it stopped this thing with some state-of-the-art medical stuff. And so anyway, I wanted to stick that in real quick. I didn't want to dominate stuff. So, another interesting thing that happens, dominate things with that book. But and it got a great Kirkus review, by the way, if I say so myself. Another thing that interesting happens while the baby's in mom, this is brand new, hot off the press stuff, is that the child sends cells, they're called trophoblasts. What happens is the placenta lands, digs in, connects with the blood vessels, and it sends cells of its kind, of its own, into the mom. And they go to the mom's heart, it goes to the mom's lungs, it goes to the mom's brain, it goes to the pancreas. And the thinking is, this is a design thing for the baby to help the mom survive. And so, yeah, well, you say, well, maybe there's a lot of reasons, but they find that when there's a diabetic problem, these cells will start secreting insulin to help mom survive. They find that they go to the heart and they help healing if there's heart problems. There's
1: Amazing.
0: a whole host of things. It's fascinating. I'm reading a whole book on it. I haven't quite finished it, but it's called Unwelcome Guests or something like that. And it's just about 140 pages. Always these books are a little tough on non-biologists, but it's very interesting what's going on. And of course, just backing up to the DNA stuff, 3 billion tiny chemicals hooked together that have a lot of the code about what's going to happen with your eye color and your height and your bones. And, it's like a cookbook for the human body. This 3 billion little codes didn't come about one at a time. I mean, that would take a trillion years. And to work together, sometimes the eyes require several different codes to work together. I mean, the color, the pupil, how the eyelid's going to function, that's designed. The tears, I think I mentioned this to you on a different show, but there's evidence that suggests that there's four different kind of tears. It's sadness, gladness, lubrication, and irritation or infection. Why would there be design for emotions that would be different? And not only that, but if you just pay attention to where your tears come from. They come from the upper outer part of your eyes, kind of where your upper eyelid connects to the side of your eyes, and they come across the eye and they drain at the down part on the inside and they go into your nose and out. This is not an accident, and there's no lacrimal glands or tear ducts that are totally different in any other animal. Just simple things. The eyes are at the top of the head. You can see. The nose is over the mouth. You can smell what you're putting into your mouth.
1: You have ears.

0: You have
1: ears on both sides, so you can hear the train come by and leave, you know, one side and leave out the other side. No, you can see where it's coming from with having your ears that way. And your ears are shaped to capture sound. You know, we think they're silly shaped. Well, we're used to them, but they're actually shaped to capture sound. And it's incredible. You know, you can, with your ears, you can listen to a symphony, and you can hear the whole thing, or you can pick out the drums, or you can pick out the horns or the violins. You can pick out the singer if you selectively want to. So you're listening to the whole thing and you're tasting in your ears, you know, like you might taste food, the whole thing, or you hear parts and designed. And interesting enough, I'm just rattling on and on here, but I have a lot to say. The ears and people speaking, isn't it interesting that they're matched up, that you can hear what people are saying? It's not like they're tuned to different frequencies. The same thing with birds. Every bird species has got a song, a different song, so it seems, and they can hear their own song. Same thing with insects. It's not random. It's not accidental. The closer you look at this, the more you see design after design. I've been at this for 20 years. I've been lecturing a lot. You're about the 25th interview I've had in the last 2 to 3 weeks because of the new book. And so, I've just got lots and lots to say.
0: Well, I got to say, Jeffrey, I've been a staunch believer in intelligent design for a long, long time. What I don't know is how. I used to ask my mother this question where we talked about God, and she said, he always was and always will be. And I used to say, Mom, that's not good enough for me. I need an answer. When will we ever get the answer of the intent? Though you and I both agree there is intelligent design.
1: Yeah.
0: How did it start?
1: You know, it's an impossible question to answer. I sometimes view us as living, this would be different for you, as living in a terrarium. We're all in a terrarium, and some incredible force developed this terrarium, and our stratosphere is that glass enclosure, and our sun is our sun lamp, and it has a way of refreshing the water on its own. You know, like we do here, you think of the oceans evaporate, you know, they form clouds. The clouds are kind of trucks of water. They take them to the mountaintops and elsewhere, and then it comes down the mountains and gets cleaned and cleared out, filtered, and it goes back to the sea. Well, this terrarium is self-sustaining. You know, it's got oxygen that's self-sustaining, which is another interesting thing that couldn't happen by piecemeal. We breathe out carbon dioxide. The plant sucks it in. It's complicated, and it puts out oxygen as it goes round and round. You cannot have us on this planet or in this terrarium without this reciprocal action going on.
0: Exactly. It's a very incredible relationship.
1: Yeah. And it's necessary. And there's all kinds of relationships along that line. But that's a big one I think most people can understand. And then Darwin's, you know, if you think about Darwin's drawings where, you know, it's a fish that comes out of the sea and it's an amphibian and a reptile. And then it's kind of a standing reptile. And then it's
0: got legs and walks.
1: And eventually becomes a robot. Because that's what we're here to recreate, I think, some days.
0: Is it possible, Jeffrey, that none of this is real?
1: Ah, sure. We may be part of a TV show or something like that. It is possible that it isn't real, but I don't think so. I hope not. God, what I've been through in my life, it seems pretty real. I'll tell you, my book is, if I can stick in a personal note, my book is dedicated to my daughter who died at age 37, weeks before the book came out. And so I stuck a quick dedication on there. She had a very funny, not funny, a complication of mono. It's called HLH. Anyway, I just wanted to stick that in. But and I would talk to her a lot about intelligent design, and she could almost repeat half of what I have to say. So what else? You know, it's how do you explain cold-blooded animals like fish turning into warm-blooded? That's not a simple process. You know, how do you change no lungs to lungs? That's not a simple process. How do you, you know, if fish come walking out of the sea, where's the food? Will they dry up from the sun? How do they walk across the hot sands, you know?
0: Well, look at the magnificent things that mankind has created, from, you know, computers to cell phones to rockets. I mean, it's amazing.
1: It is amazing what we've done. And I think that kind of verifies a little bit what we, that we are here and we're real. I have another book that is got great reviews. It was a long time ago. It's called Are We Here to Recreate Ourselves? And it tracks the history of, all aspects of our body, you know, hearing, speaking, you know, speaking would be microphones and hearing would be, transistors or receivers and antenna, and talking about, are we here to recreate ourselves? And it's aimed at robots, because that's the only way I think we're going to be able to go to outer space. Boy, it sure looks like Mars is probably the upper limits from my, you know, our amateur reading. And so just what you bring up is very valid, but I don't know if we can escape this planet. I mean, only in science fiction can we escape this planet.
0: And who wants to escape it? Stay with us. We're going to take a quick break, Jeffrey, but we'll come back and talk more about your work. I do want to talk about Oppenheimer's Demon as well, your new book. We'll get that in as well. In the next hour, we'll take calls. It's an amazing topic, friends. Intelligent design.
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6: News. I'm Sue Guzman. President Trump addresses the United Nations General Assembly today. The conflict with Iran expected to be a top issue. He met Monday with New York City Socialist Mayor Zohra Mamdani at the mayor's residence.
7: I want what's good for New York. I want what's good for the country. So if I had a choice of having him be a bad mayor or horrible mayor, I don't want that. I want him to be a great mayor, and he's certainly got potential.
6: It was a third meeting for the two. Paramount Skydance settling an antitrust lawsuit over its merger with Time Warner with a coalition of 12 state attorneys general. California Attorney General Rob Botta called it a win for workers.
8: More jobs, more economic activity, better for workers, more output when it comes to movies.
6: The settlement includes a commitment to increase domestic film production, help fund impacted workers, and keep cable pricing competitive. 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
9: Showers ending tonight. There could be some patchy fog overnight. Lows around 72. Highs near 93 on Tuesday. There will be a good chance for scattered showers and storms during the afternoon, especially for areas south. Lows near 70 Wednesday morning. A front moves in. Could see a stray shower Wednesday. Most areas dry. Highs near 90. Lows in the 60s with highs in the 80s on Thursday. I'm WBRC First Alert Chief Meteorologist Wes Wyatt on your side.
0: Right now, it's 70 degrees at Birmingham's News Traffic and Weather Station. 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
2: And welcome back, George Norrie, along with Dr. Jeffrey Simmons. Jeffrey, at what point in your life did you start thinking about intelligent design? When did it strike you?
12: I can almost be exact, interesting enough. My wife believed, she's Christian, and she believed in intelligent design to some degree without having a label on it. And we've been married 41 years, and somewhere about the middle of our marriage, you know, we'd been talking.

0: talked about these things and debated these things. And so I started doing research on this for my own. I'm a practicing MD, and so I've always been taught Darwin stuff. And so that was kind of my belief. I mean, it has to be true. I mean, it's all they taught. And I found an old book called The Neck of the Giraffe, and by an English professor from the late 1900s. And he talks about a lot of animals, but giraffe in particular. There's a lot of things in nature that have to be an all or none. They just have to be there. You can't just have them by small steps. And the giraffe's got a lot of these, one of which is this reservoir at the bottom of its head, the top of its neck, where it stores blood. And there's never been an animal that had a partial reservoir, a half of one or a quarter one. It has this reasonable reservoir. And so when it's drinking water and it's under attack, you know, or something along that line, and it has to raise its head quickly and take off, the blood is already at the brain, so it's not passing out, which is one thing. But one of the other things that jumped off the table, really, is that when a giraffe baby is born, you know, it's got these very, very sharp hooves, four of them, obviously, and it would cut mom up terribly. Giraffe birth would not happen repeatedly because of this. It comes in a kind of a capsule of sorts, a sort of rubbery capsule that comes off the hooves after the baby is born. So mom doesn't get caught up and the hooves just fall off, and that baby's ready. Yeah. And horses have this, and a lot of animals have hooves who do this, and it's part of design. And this is foresight. I mean, how did this happen by accident? Because, or gradual? Was it three legs? Was it two legs? Did we try paper bags first? I mean, it just came that way. And so the things about giraffe impressed me, but there are other things too. I mean, like, I can go back to humans too, but dolphins, there's no predecessors. There's no in between, some species back when, along the coast. Actually, Darwin, in his first book, said it was bears that set to sea, and they made him, his publisher or somebody, retract that. So nobody knows where dolphins and whales came from, but they're mammals. And you'd think, you know, they came from the land. Maybe there's something, but there really isn't. But it's just other things too. Having this blowhole on the top of the head, no animal has that. That preceded them. We can't find any. Having this wetsuit that they have where they can dive to incredible depths is something else. Having childbirth, baby birth at sea, and the babies know to come to the surface immediately. That's part of them, for obvious reason. That's part put in them. And so another thing of intelligent design. Now, not uncommonly, the moms will help the baby get up to the top to see so they can breathe, but they commonly go up. And then this feeding the baby, if you've seen any film of it, I've never been in the sea to see, but I've seen films where this is a blast of milk that the baby can drink while it's underwater. And the animals know to circle around when there's a childbirth to protect the mom. And there's a lot of hunting that goes on. There's a lot of communications that are all evidence of intelligent design. The things that we have too. So I'm reading about these animals and it's starting to get to me like, wait a second. I practice medicine and I've seen a lot of things in medicine. I mentioned childbirth. Although I was an internist and a hospitalist, I delivered probably 100 babies in my training long time ago, but I don't think much has changed. And, you know, it got to be obvious. This is incredible. And the vast majority came the same way, delivered, and all mine, thank God, were all good, normal delivery. So anyway, she started convincing me and I started doing more and more research, reading what I could. And I ended up writing this book called What Darwin Didn't Know. It's been in several printings. Maybe 10 to 12 printings, and now it's print on demand at Amazon. And I got such many rave reviews and such interest, I also wrote something called Billions of Missing Links, which talks about all the missing links, and I kind of brought them up before. Tons and tons of complex missing links, microscopic, chemical, all missing from species to species. It just can't happen. the way Darwin thought it was. I mean, he was probably very honest. He probably was reporting what seemed logical to him, but that was way before the information that we have now.
1: But how could he, Jeffrey, how could he miss the obvious of so much order and intelligence behind all this?
0: Yeah, I don't know. I'm almost old enough to have spent time with Darwin and go out for drinks and discuss it, but I'm not quite old enough. Anyway, not true. Anyway, I don't know. I don't know how, I say that as a joke to some people because I'm getting up there. But anyway, I don't know how he missed it. Some people say that he had a daughter pass away around the age of 10 or 11, and he became a bitter man about it. And that's one story. I don't know how true it is. You know, he watched horses race and he could see that the faster horses did better. And he saw all kinds of things like that. Like I was mentioning natural selection. So that made some sense to him. There was another gentleman, Wallace Russell or Russell Wallace, who was going to publish something similar and did. And he wanted to beat him to the punch and get the credit. So that may have played a role. I don't know, but he was functioning with a different science. And although I think there's also a need to have an explanation that wasn't God. And so a lot of people glommed onto this and have ever since, people who don't want God or the creator to be part of it. And I try to avoid creation talk in my talk because I'm trying to talk science and medicine. But there's a strong feeling in our world, you know, to have not have God have done it. And so it's a political issue and other issues. And so I don't know how he did it. I wasn't there. And it held for a long time, but it's falling apart now. Like I said, the emperor has no clothes. There's just too many coincidences. I assume you probably believe there's no such thing as a coincidence. Am I correct about that?
1: That's my belief. There is no coincidence.
0: Yeah. So if you were to take Darwin at his word, then you'd have to accept a zillion, I mean, literally millions and millions of coincidences in all the formations of all the animals, all the insects, all the sea life, all the plants that happened. And they had to happen in incredibly complex ways and simultaneous ways. It just didn't happen. I've had some interesting coincidences, if you want to come back to that someday. But there's no in-between characters, you know, like I said, to dolphins. Octopus, they can't explain. There's a period of time called the Cambrian period, about 500 million years ago. And there's about 10, maybe 50, I forget the number, between 10 and 20 different, types of organisms that appear to be our predecessors in that, realm, and not one that got more and more complex. So it got to be human. So people argue how long ago it was and what it means, but it can't read about the Cambrian period. There's a book by that title, in fact, if one is interested in that. Anyway, so I got interested in the book, What Darwin Didn't Know, I had just finished writing it. It was roughly 250 pages. I didn't know where to send it. I knew that New York probably wouldn't be interested, partly political. And I didn't want to spend the rest of my life trying to find a place. And so I was debating what to do. That very week, I got a new patient who was the acquisition editor for Harvest House. And although it's kind of contrary to talk about your private stuff, I said, I can't resist asking you something. I'm writing this book. I didn't use the word intelligent design at the time, but I kind of described it. And I don't know, would you at all be interested in this? And the guy said, absolutely. He says, I might only be one of two editors in the whole country who's interested. And so he took it back to Harvest House, and I passed the sniff test, so to speak, you know, simply about it. And they liked it. They published it, and it became an international success. And so they asked for a second book, and that's where Billions of Missing Links came. So while these books were out, I was looking for, I'd read about this group, which no longer exists, PSSI, Physicians and Surgeons for Scientific Integrity. But I heard about them, and they had lectures, and I kind of arguing what I was arguing. I didn't know about the group Discovery Institute yet. And I tried to call this guy. I tracked this guy's guy down. His name is Rich Akins in Florida. And I called him. He says, I don't believe this. I have your book right here in my hand. I'm trying to find you. And they paid for a lecture series that I spent in Spain. I talked in 5 cities, 10 lectures on intelligent design. Another year I lectured in Israel on intelligent design. And so I really got into it. So Discovery Institute, I'm functioning kind of as a little entity of my own doing this. And I was talking at a local church here in Eugene where I live. And there was a guy there, says, came up afterwards. He says, you know, you might be interested in the Discovery Institute. I have a very good friend, Steve Meyer, who's one of their fellows. And so he connected me to them. And so I went up, I gave a lecture there. I got asked to be a fellow, and I've been a fellow for roughly 20 years. And I've lectured, traveled with them as well. And so that's the history of it all. And so I'm a firm believer in this. And so I wanted to get the message out. And I thought, you know, I like to write thrillers. I've written 7. This is the 7th. And one was a spectacular success a very, very long time ago. Sold 350,000 copies with Bantam. It was called
2: Good for You.
0: Yeah, but it, you know, there's payphones and no computers, and you know, it's old fashioned, but people still like it, but you can hardly find it. But anyway, so I like to write thrillers. I've got 11 books. And so I suggested to Discovery Institute, why don't I write a book that's a thriller and stick in a plot about intelligent design. And so they liked it, and we worked on it, and here it is. And I mentioned the article with the Washington Examiner, I've got it here, is if a nuclear bomb hits your city tomorrow, your evacuation plan will kill you. That's the title of it. And so, and by the way, Kirkus Reviews loved the book. So and I talk about disaster preparedness, when people need to know what people don't know. And I've taught, actually, I taught NASA clinics. I've taught disaster preparedness for 20 years. I wear different hats. And so I teach people disaster preparedness, and I give them sites like ready.gov, which is the best place. But if there's a disaster, maybe you can't reach it. So, you know, I tell people to buy my other book, which is called, you know, if I can say it, Common Sense and Disaster Preparedness. That's not why you hired me today, but I wanted to stick that in if I may. So anyway, I work with Discovery Institute. I love the group. Steve Meyer has a book called The Story of Everything, which is unbelievable. I wish everybody who sees it could see it on the big screen, because that's the best way. But big TV screens help. And some of the folks there are Jewish, not very many. Most are Christian, but nobody in that group talks, at least that I can tell, you know, God did it. This is a science arguing with science. They do get invited to churches, and then the conversation changes a bit. But most of the national stuff, and Discovery Institute's now got an office in Cambridge. I think one in Brazil. They're working on one in Israel. They have one in Washington, D.C., it's going to be a big deal coming about just maybe last 20 years.
1: Well, most scientists, Jeffrey, probably can't even give you a definition of God.
0: Huh. No, they can't. I can't either. I mean, I can say what other people say, but I believe that there's a God, and there's certain things that are going on. Talked about coincidence. If I can tell you about a personal one, I had a patient who a long time ago here in Eugene, he had a lot of hair, white kid with an afro, lived on the streets, dirty, came in extremely sick, and we rotated at the emergency room who got the patients who had no insurance. It's my turn to get him, and that's okay. That's what we do. Mm-hmm. And he had an infection in a heart valve in his heart. It was not a hard diagnosis, that hard to make. Proved it was. Put him in the intensive care unit. Had him there for 30 days. He was critically ill, but he ended up walking out unaffected, basically, in reasonably good shape. And he stiffed us. He didn't have insurance. I don't even remember if he said thank you, but that's part of the job. But I didn't get a penny, and the hospital didn't get a penny, and that was it. And fast forward 20 years, literally 20 years, and my father-in-law is having a heart problem, serious heart problem, and he doesn't want to go to the VA in LA. So through the Yellow Pages, which no longer exist, he picks a heart doctor in Santa Monica, and Dr. Cohen. And so he has all kinds of work. He has a heart attack, has surgery, all kinds of stuff. And during their conversation, he learns that this gentleman, my father-in-law, has a son-in-law in Eugene, Oregon. He gives him my name, and the doctor says, I owe him one. That was my cousin he took care of.
1: Wow, what a story. We're going to come back and take final calls with you, Jeffrey, in a moment on Coast to Coast.
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6: For the big speech, I'm Sue Guzman, Fox News. President Trump will have a speech today before the United Nations General Assembly, where Iran is expected to be a main topic of discussion. Fox's Eric Shawn reports a lot is at stake.
7: This is a very important week, very crucial, because military action could escalate now in the Middle East. That after Saudi Arabia was attacked and President Trump weighing more possible military strikes against Iran. The volatile situation, well, it involves several factors. Iran's refusal to surrender and the Iranian-backed Houthis firing missiles at Saudi Arabia. Iran's highest operational headquarters warned that Iran would attack U.S. bases and interests in the region if the U.S. attacks Iran. President Trump says he is open to meeting with his Iranian counterpart, Iranian President Masoud Pezeshkian, at the United Nations General Assembly meetings this week.
6: U.S. Chief of Protocol Monica Crowley says AI will also be front and center.
8: He wants to make sure that the United States is dominant and remains dominant well into the future. So those conversations are going to be happening on AI across the board this week.
6: The president met Monday with New York City Mayor Zohran Mamdani. He's also expected to meet with other world leaders, including Ukrainian President Vladimir Zelensky. Fox's Rich Edson.
9: With rising fuel prices, the president is expected to press Zelensky for a ceasefire as the Ukrainians have hit Russian energy infrastructure. The president's UN schedule also includes meetings with the leaders of the UK, France, Japan, Venezuela, among others, all ahead of his return to Washington later this week. And meeting Thursday with Chinese President Xi Jinping at the White House expected to include major discussions on trade, the war with Iran, and artificial intelligence.
6: And Secretary of State Mark Rubio has met with his counterparts from the Arctic 7 bloc of nations on the sidelines of the UN General Assembly as U.S., Greenland, and Denmark are set to sign a security agreement. 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
6: And the U.S. and China talking about a framework for artificial intelligence-related incidents.
16: Treasury Secretary Scott Bessent has proposed a new safety notification system to China's vice premier during talks in New York. Bessent says it would apply to AI incidents that rise to a national security level. Though Gordon Chang, senior fellow at the Gatestone Institute, tells Fox Business,
17: the Chinese regime is increasingly insecure. They're not going to notify us of problems with their AI. So what we have is basically a one-way agreement, and we shouldn't be entering into deals like this when we know the Chinese can't comply.
16: The notification system could be considered by President Trump and China's President Xi at their summit this week. Janik Hosselda, Fox News.
6: Some new attacks involving Russia and Ukraine ahead of President Trump's United Nations meeting. Fox's Marianne Rafferty explains how the Ukrainian president feels about the upcoming meeting with President Trump.
18: The Ukrainian president striking an optimistic tone on social media, saying, quote, there are ideas for de-escalation steps and for addressing fundamental security issues, energy security, food security, and the protection of human life. We're working together with the American team and are ready to take really serious steps. Now, those talks potentially complicated by Russian drone strikes on southern Ukraine today. Apparent retaliation for a Ukrainian drone barrage on Moscow over the weekend. And the attacks came as Russia wrapped up 3 days of voting and parliamentary elections, the first since Putin's full-scale invasion of Ukraine. And as expected, the United Russia Party, supported by Putin, retained its majority.
6: Airline travel has resumed normal operations. Technicians say they have repaired data lines that failed at a key regional air traffic control center in the Northeast on Monday, one that delayed and canceled hundreds of flights. And they have now since started running again, some of which still have delays. I'm Sue Gus.
19: Showers ending tonight. There could be some patchy fog overnight. Lows around 72. Highs near 93 on Tuesday. There will be a good chance for scattered showers and storms during the afternoon, especially for areas south. Lows near 70 Wednesday morning. A front moves in. Could see a stray shower Wednesday. Most areas dry. Highs near 90. Lows in the 60s with highs in the 80s on Thursday. I'm WBRC First Alert Chief Meteorologist Wes Wyatt on your side.
20: Right now, it's 69 degrees at Birmingham's News Traffic and Weather Station. 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
1: And welcome back, George Norrie with Dr. Jeffrey Simmons. Jeffrey, I'll let you finish up that incredible story you were telling us about what had happened. Go ahead.
5: Yeah, so it was just about done. I don't know what you got the last part. So this my father-in-law has heart problems. He's seeing a cardiologist. He picked out the Yellow Pages, maybe 300 cardiologists there. Who knows? In L.A., there's a lot. Anyway, Dr. Howard Cohen is the name. And Howard Cohen takes nice care of him. And after he's had heart surgery and everything else, they're having a conversation. And my father-in-law says, well, you know, I got a son-in-law and he gave my name living in Eugene, Oregon. And the guy said, I owe him one. And he wrote off $14,000 worth of bills. This was a long time ago. So $14,000 nowadays would be, you know, maybe 20 or 25. So, but he picked the cardiologist that my father-in-law picked, the cardiologist, the only one who knew me and felt he owed me one. And so that was quite, I got another one if you want to hear.
1: Well, what was his relationship to that homeless guy?
5: That was his cousin.
1: Wow.
5: That was his cousin. That's why he owed me. Oh, I missed that big one. But yeah, it was his cousin and he knew my name. And he said, I owe him one. And he wrote off the bill. And I had another one instance where I had a patient who I was a pharmacist who I knew very well. And they all of a sudden presented with a heart problem. And he had ruptured one of the kind of tendons in a heart. they're hard to describe, but they hold the valves in place. And it, there's a certain way to tell that's what's going on. He had heart failure. I put him in the hospital, had heart surgery. He looked terrific. I was leaving for British Victoria in British Columbia, 400 miles north for vacation, like the next day or the two days later. And I came by after he had his surgery. He looked great. And I said, I'll see you, you know, on the other side in the office. I'm so glad you're doing well. And, you know, and wished him well and went on my way. And the next day before I'm leaving, the family calls me up and says, would you come back and see our dad, our husband? They want to put him on hospice. What? Put him on hospice? Yeah, he had a bad stroke. And so I went over and saw him. And he was terrible. He couldn't talk. He didn't seem to know me. It was a complication that can happen. It's rare, but it looked awful. And so I said, is there anything you can do? And I said, there's one thing I can try that we do with head injuries. I can't believe it'll help. So I called the surgeon, make sure it was okay. He said, listen, he's dying. Go ahead. So I ordered the medication and I told them I was going on vacation. The other doctor would follow up. I'm so sorry I'm leaving, but this was planned. And I hope it works. Good luck. And, you know, all that nice stuff as best as you can say it. And so I ordered the medicine, left town. So 4 days later, I'm up in Victoria, and I'm in a hotel that's kind of off the beaten path. Usually I stay in one of the ones that are known, but off the beaten path. And to leave, you got to get your car down to the ferry early in the morning, like 6 a.m. and get in line. So at 6 a.m, I'm getting my car back in line, and I'm walking back to my hotel, and I'm down. There's only one other person I see walking, coming the other way on the back streets. And as I pass this guy, he says, is that you, Dr. Simmons? This is 400 miles away from where I live, where I talked about this case. Mm-hmm. I said, yeah. And look over. It's the son of the guy that I just saw in the hospital.
1: Jeez.
5: He's up there with a Christian boys groups. He's the lead, not the lead singer. He's the lead. He's not the singer. And he had to go. But he says, I have to tell you something. That medicine you gave my dad was a blessing. He said he woke up and he was able to talk to us, and we took him home and we gave him a hospital bed, put him in this in the living room where he could look out on the garden. And he did pass away, but he woke up with the medicine. He was able to talk to us. And so thank you very much. This is at 6 a.m. on a back street in Victoria, 400 miles away. I run into this patient's son of all things. So if you didn't believe in God, or I didn't believe in God before that, I sure did after that. And when I look at going back to what we're talking about, intelligent design, there are so many coincidences. Your human body is loaded with all kinds of coincidences at the same time. The gut is working at the same time. The lungs are working. The lungs are working at the same time. The kidneys are working. The brain is working while they're all working. And they're doing things in a millionth of a second. And they're complicated things, and it's talk about my coincidences. They're nothing compared to what's going on in the body. And so I there's no way this could have happened by accident, which is Darwin thinking.
1: It's fate. Give us a quick overview before we take calls of Oppenheimer's demon.
5: Okay. It's teaching preparedness to people. Get that message out. It's a thriller that sucks you in from the first page. It's called riveting. It's called page turning.

0: teaches, repeating myself, it teaches intelligent design to some degree. It doesn't resolve it because the two characters feel differently about it, but they discuss it. And, that's the best I can say. It's doing well and I'm pleased with
1: it. Good for you.
0: Excited about it. And, but I do want to emphasize intelligent design is in it. And so, yeah, if you evacuate during a disaster, a nuclear example, what happened to Hurricane Rita, for example, in 2004, I think it was like 150 people, something like that, died from evacuating, and like 7 died not evacuating. And so there's a danger of gridlock and road rage and starving and not being able to get food and water of any sort.
1: Panic sets in
0: and
1: too.
0: Terrible stuff. And people don't even know what route to take. The hotels on the road are packed. The gas stations are out of gas if they even have power to pump it. And so, you know, if there's a nuclear blast and you're out of the real bad detonation range, you stay put for 24 to 48 hours and you listen to your transistor radio and you have a go bag, you know, with food in it for hopefully 2 weeks. You have water, a gallon per person. That's a lot for a 4-person family, but try to have something close to that, at least a half gallon per person, and tape up your windows, stay put, if you're in a blast, go underground. If there's a subway, go in a building if it's not tumbling down, because that radiation dust and radioactivity is going to get you and kill you. And so, you know, you got to be roughly 7 miles before you have a chance of being safe. But it varies a little bit with the detonation tonnage and also the wind direction and speed and a whole bunch of other things. But go to ready.gov or pick up my book, Common Sense and Disaster Preparedness. Or get this book. It talks about some of the stuff that you should know.
1: All right, let's go to the phones. Wildcard line, Greg in New York to start. Go ahead, Greg.
2: Well, hi, everybody. Dr. Jeffrey, you know, some people think that the human may have a soul or spirit, you know, that's birthless or permanent. So my question is, if this is a part of the conversation of intelligence, I mean, could that soul be a part of that intelligence? Or maybe I should ask something more simple. Is there a soul or spirit?
0: Well, I don't have any more information, you know, than you can get elsewhere. But I think there's a soul. I think we all have a soul. You know, when you talk to yourself, who are you talking to? We all talk to ourselves. There's somebody else in there. Is the left brain talking to the right brain? Are you talking to your soul? When you're being told to do things, is it your soul that tells you, or the devil? You know, all kinds of theories on it. I believe that we have a soul. My wife, believes when you pass away that, you wake up, you know, 1,000 years from now when everything's changed and Christ is around. I don't subscribe to that. I like a lot of stuff when I hear near-death experiences. I'm struck by that, and certain things where people will be above the situation, and yet they'll know something that happened far away that the people in the operating room don't know, or the things they report. There's something funny going on here. It could be a soul. My wife, I think, thinks it's a trick of the devil. I sometimes wonder if we don't have a design in us that when we pass away, not only do we not feel pain, but it makes it more pleasant. And so Muslims and Jews and Christians have different things that they see with a near-death experience. And so is that built into us? Is that designed, or is that what happens afterwards? I don't know, but I'm fascinated by the whole subject, and I think we do.
1: Jeffrey, would you say more scientists are beginning to believe in the intelligent design thoughts? Or yes. Not. They are.
0: I believe so, but they're pretty quiet about it because the ones who have come forward have been penalized in many instances. They've lost their job, their profession, to being a professor at a place if they're not locked in. They can't get published, have trouble finding other positions. It's gotten a little better, but there's a whole political thing and anti-God thing. And so if you believe in intelligent design, well, you're linked to God, of course, And so it's people, I could list some names.

0: names. I won't go into them, but there's articles about some very good people having had everything affected in their lives and their income and penalties of all sorts. That's slowly changing. But the schools teach Darwin and Darwin only. It's probably the only theory. It's a theory. It hasn't changed in 150 years. It's, in fact, it's a weaker theory than it ever was. But they won't allow, I mean, these have been tested in court. They won't allow intelligent design to come in. Homeschooling does, and religious schools do, but public schools, it's just Darwin. So I was brought up in public schools. And so I mentioned it earlier. That's what I believed for the longest time. Had quite a change in my life about 25 years or so thereabouts ago. A big change, and I'm glad I did.
1: Let's go to Ed in Charlotte, North Carolina. Hey, Eddie, go ahead.
2: Hey, George, thanks for taking the call.
1: Good, my friend. How are you feeling?
2: A little better.
1: Good for you.
2: I've got the question you ask about Hal on intelligent design. I've got proof of it, and that's why, I've got a couple of pages. I discovered it many years ago. I sent it to the number one person in an industry in this country, considered number one the last 100 years. I could hardly shave when I did it. I couldn't believe it got to him. I had my term paper from high school and then my other original research. It got to him. He had my wife and I get on a plane and fly to him, and it created his number one product in the last 100 years. And thanks to you pointing out coincidence, that has had such a great impact on helping me. Dr. Simmons, here's something that our DNA is the same unless as everybody's different unless you're an identical twin, is my understanding. Now, I did not know the mitochondria had a different DNA until somewhat recently, the last 10 years. And the amazing thing there is that gives us all of our energy. And you mentioned a Dr. Cohen. There's a heart doctor on the East Coast named Cohen that recently put a video out. What I learned is he's right. He's got the number one thing a blood test you can do that's the number one thing can tell if somebody's going to have a heart attack. And doctors don't know this at all. They don't use this. But he's right, in my opinion. And so what happened was the mitochondria, it sounded like an echo. I've been telling people, how long can you run around your house? You can't run that long. You can't go 24 hours. What muscle does not ever stop? Your heart. The mitochondria in a muscle, a cell of the muscle in the arm, is 200. If you work out, it might go to 300. The mitochondria in the heart, to give you respect for your heart, is 5 to 7,000. Now, he put this video out. He had the exact number I had. He uses 205,000 for the heart. Thanks to George in his program, a woman who had Morgellons disease, a doctor like you, had Morgellons disease, and she was on there talking about for the last 10 years she'd researched trying to figure her Morgellons out with DNA. And she comes up with the fact, and this is how things build on themselves, on intelligent design. She said she figured out that when a sperm and egg come together, there's 100,000 mitochondria available. Now, I don't know if that's when the soul comes in the body or if it comes in when we first get slapped on the back and start breathing. But this is I think, what you're talking about. And I've got a paper, George, that can show the how. I did not tell that other person how I do it, and he didn't push me. But I got the proof that it's there, and it's pretty incredible. Sometime I'd like to just get that to you. You'd be the second person to ever see it.
1: All right. Well, I'd like to see that. The how. What do you think of the how, Jeffrey?
0: Well, I do have a comment. I don't know about numbers of mitochondria, but it's a very interesting area, and they do have a different kind of DNA situation. It's a maternal DNA, and it's not like half mom, half dad. There is something that's also kind of hot off the press. It's called epigenetics. And we're not totally the recipe of the 3 billion nucleotides, the chemical units in our DNA. We're not entirely that, because there's something else going on that we don't understand. There's little tags that show up on different places on the DNA that change things. Why they show up, sometimes it has to do with your environment. Sometimes it had, you know, maybe an alcoholic in your family, and all of a sudden this tag shows up in the DNA that has some impact on you drinking alcohol. Maybe, there's a whole host of things. There's books on epigenetics. You EPI genetics, epigenetics. If people who have gone through the Holocaust, they have children that are impacted in ways that can only be explained by these little tags. They didn't know they existed until recently. So identical twins can differ also with these tags. They do differ the fingerprints also, which is another interesting situation.
1: We're going to take a short break, Jeffrey, and come back and take final calls with you in a moment. Dr. Jeffrey Simmons talking about intelligent design.
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3: Fox News, I'm Deborah Valentine. President Donald Trump is scheduled to speak today at the UN General Assembly in New York. He also plans to meet with several top world leaders.
4: Trump has bilateral meetings planned with the UK, Japan, and Ukrainian President Volodymyr Zelensky, as well as a signing event with Denmark and Greenland. Other world leaders to watch, Iran's president set to speak on Wednesday, nearly 7 months after the U.S. and Israel launched their war on the country.
3: That's Fox's Tanya J. Powers reporting from New York. Hurricane Polo grew into a Category 4 storm in the eastern Pacific late on Monday. It's forecast to bring heavy rain to southwestern Mexico, but remain offshore. It had maximum sustained winds of 130 miles per hour. Forecasters say it may intensify further and reach a Category 5 hurricane strength today or Wednesday, according to the U.S. National Hurricane Center.
5: Showers ending tonight. There could be some patchy fog overnight. Lows around 72. Highs near 93 on Tuesday. There will be a good chance for scattered showers and storms during the afternoon, especially for areas south. Lows near 70 Wednesday morning. A front moves in. Could see a stray shower Wednesday. Most areas dry. Highs near 90. Lows in the 60s with highs in the 80s on Thursday. I'm WBRC First Alert Chief Meteorologist Wes Wyatt on your side.
0: Right now, it's 70 degrees at Birmingham's News Traffic and Weather Station. 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
2: 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And Dr. Edward Bruce Bynum joins us later on to talk about dreams on Coast to Coast. 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
2: And welcome back. Dr. Jeffrey Simmons with us as we talk about intelligent design. We'll take your final calls as well. Jeffrey, if you had to guess, if you had to speculate on intelligent design, what would you say God is?
10: You keep coming back to that. I think the same thing would be if you asked an ant to describe a 747. It's beyond description. If God's the real thing, and I think it is, it's just an extraordinary power that defies description. I mean, there's pillars of fire, you know, and all kinds of things in the Bible. But no, I don't know.
2: But can we even imagine how God came to be?
10: Well, that is an argument. Where did God come from? But no, we can't. Like I say, this is the level, beyond the level of an ant trying to tell you where a 747 came from. Way beyond that, even.
2: It's remarkable. Bill Truck driving in Oregon, and welcome. Thanks, Bill. Go ahead.
11: Hey, George. Hey, Dr. Simmons. You know, I just want to tell you that I have a philosophical problem, all right? And it's something I've been contending with. Dr. George Butler, actually, I'm not sure he was a doctor, but George Butler in 1863, he applied Darwin's origin of species to things that humans create, objects we create. And from that, he speculates that pretty soon, you know, and over the course of time, we will engineer our own destruction, all right? And if you think about what we know about the universe, we could be vaporized instantaneously during this phone call. So if we were, did we ever exist? It gets into physics in my mind. Did we ever exist in the first place? And what's this got to do with intelligent design? Well, the problem I have is what precisely was designed? Humans or all flora and fauna? Because, and I'll tell you why it matters, is it matters because, you know, I wonder why humans, of all the primates, we murder and kill routinely. And Dr. Troy Menk, who is the Secretary of the Air Force, he just put out that we have space-based weapons. Now, Russia, Vladimir Putin said that he has hypersonic. He's ordered the application of hypersonic space-based nuclear weapons. So, you know, that's like 14 times the speed of an AR-15 round firing from the ultimate high ground, space. I'm thinking we're getting to the point to where we could create an AI that, you know, could use our own tools, which AI is a tool of humanity, right? We could use our own tools to destroy ourselves before we even know. That's why it matters. What was intelligently designed? And I'll tell you just, you know, personally, I am a fan of Laboratory Earth. I am not an opponent. I am not an opponent of intelligent design. I'm a fan of Laboratory Earth, to be quite honest with you, because I do see that the Earth is unique. It is extremely chemically unique. And, you know, from what we know of the universe. so I'm not an adversary. I was just wondering what you think was specifically intelligently designed. Thank you.
10: Every aspect of the human being, every aspect. It's just like looking at a tractor, except for a hell of a lot more complicated. You see the tractor, it's designed. And so if you look at any system in the human body, it's so complicated. There's so many steps needed. It has to interact with other systems. There's no way. This is the ultimate engineer who did this. The ultimate architect who did this. The ultimate computer programmer who did this all in one. And I can't tell you how it happened. And I can't explain the bad actions of people. I mean, that gets into philosophy and free will and a whole bunch of other things. You're right. We do some bad things. We do some bad things individually and do some bad things as group. A whole different discussion. But when you're talking about what mechanically looking at us, we are clearly designed. I mean, how could you design it? Take a skunk. Did it start off like Darwin and it first secreted, perfume? That didn't work. Did it try, room deodorizer second? That didn't work. And did it kept trying to find things that worked? I mean, it came designed with a bad smell. The monarch butterfly, how does it fly from North America to South America three generations and always end up in the same place? How do they pass that on? In fact, just stop with a butterfly, just the chrysalis. When it changes from a caterpillar to a butterfly, it's this mixture of chemicals that look like goo. And all of a sudden, out of this comes this beautiful butterfly. How does it do that without being designed? That's kind of where I'm coming from. Like I say, bad acts, that's a whole different discussion, and I'm not really an expert on that.
2: When I was a kid, Jeffrey, I used to have an ant farm, and I was amazed by the work that the ants would do.
10: Yeah.
2: Talk about intelligent design. They build little houses, cities. Unbelievable.
10: No, they are designed, and their jaw and how their jaw works. And how a whole kind of, there's a whole book or two or three on just ants that are unbelievable. And I've come across them.
2: Let's go to Mayette in New York. Hello, Mayette.
12: Yes, thank you, George. And top of the morning to the beloved community. This is so interesting, Dr. Jeffrey. I very much agree with you. And remember the Cavalon from the Hermetic or Tahuti, Hermes Trismegistus, thrice great Hermes, going back to ancient Egypt. First of all, to George, and I have two questions, and I'll listen over the air. And the Kabbalah says, as humans, we think that we can have answers. To much we can, but there's some things that God, if you will, doesn't want us to know. And as to your question, George, G-O-D, good ordered design, okay, and the many, many, many names of God. First of all, I love the way, Jeffrey, that you talked about the eye. So I want a little bit more on the senses of the human in particular. And then, of course, George is always dealing with mystics and sensitives and psychics who can elevate those senses. We regularly speak about the sixth sense. In the Black community, you have talk of people born with a call as they come out. And so I want to hear whether you considered or will consider the extrasensory senses, as it were, and the chakras. And I'll listen over the air. Thank you so much.
10: My books don't deal with the extrasensory stuff, but it's an area I'm fascinated by. If you were to look up my book, What Darwin Didn't Know, you'll find a section on senses. In fact, several things with the eyes, the ears, the nose, the throat, which are fascinating. Even I was talking about the face before, and just, you know, the tongue, how it tastes stuff and then it sends it back. If it's good for you, it helps you spit it out. If it isn't, your teeth are aligned in a way where you can bite off a piece of apple, perhaps with the front sharp teeth, and then, or you can grab it with the incisors, or you grind them up with your molars. There are no species that have the teeth arranged in the wrong way. None of them, none of the that they can find, even going back to dinosaurs, that have teeth. And so this is, it looks like design, and there's never been a design, you know, I think to the contrary. There's probably examples of kids who have teeth misaligned nowadays. The problems with humans and the problems we have as humans, there's a lot of explanations and a lot of guesses why some things come out wrong and why there are diseases. You know, were we made perfect? Were we not made perfect? And how'd that come about? But I can't speak to extrasensory stuff in any intelligent or educated way. Sorry.
2: Jeffrey, assuming there are other living beings in this universe, do you think they're trying to ask themselves the same question? How did they get here? Why are they here?
10: It's a logical question to ask. And, you know, and when you look at these patterns and fields, and it looks like it's communication. You look at the UFOs, it sure looks like they're around. The newest batch of UFO stuff is fascinating with the aliens. So are they thinkers? Are they afraid of us? Are they hiding? Could they take us out in a flash? I don't know if they're thinking the same stuff, but it would seem like they might. You know, I don't want them to contact me. I don't want to be contacted to talk about this, but I'm interested for sure. I don't know.
2: Let's go to Aaron in California. Welcome. Hi, Aaron.
13: Hey, George. How are you?
2: All good. Go ahead.
13: Dr. Jeffrey Simmons, I have two comments. One is, what came first? I ask people this, 99% get it wrong. What came first, the flower or the dinosaur?
10: You know, there's a lot of things that what came first, and they have to come together. It's chicken and egg stuff. You can't have, this is part of design. You can't have half of something. So I don't remember the, you know, the year that things are marked in the textbook. But whatever the dinosaur ate, that had to be there when the dinosaur came.
13: Flower actually came after the dinosaur. And that was from Carl Sagan's Cosmos. And dolphins, by the way, I was writing this before you commented, is that, air quotes, evolved from the oceans onto land, then back into the oceans. Mm-hmm. And you got to think, too, you mentioned the blowhole. Maybe they evolved a breathing technique on land. They took that distinctly unique. And what did come first, the chicken or the egg? Well, I agree with you. It was always was and will be an intelligent design or free will.
10: I've read people talking about animals coming back, you know, coming on the land and going back out, but there's no evidence to that. I don't think that's the case, but I think they were designed to be in the water, and they were designed, given everything they needed to do that, to stay in the water. And, there's no evidence that these guys were on the land that I'm aware of.
2: Let's go to Suzanne in Minneapolis. Hello, Suze. Go ahead.
14: Hi, George. Hi, Jeffrey.
2: Hi.
14: Jeffrey, hi. I'm a medium, and I see miracles in people's lives every day when I do readings for them. And I absolutely believe in intelligent design, and I also believe in a simulated universe. And I was wondering if you had a belief in that.
10: I don't believe it's a simulated universe, but I've thought about it. I've often wondered about it. I sometimes even think it's almost like a fantastic chess game that is being played with us as the players. And it's, you know, you knock a chess piece off and you just put it to the side. You don't really destroy it, that, you know. And is it good and bad that's doing this chess fight? Is it God and the devil? These are all philosophical things that are beyond me.
2: West of the Rockies, David's with us in Arizona. Go ahead, Dave.
15: Yes, thank you. I can't thank you enough for letting me talk. I just had a pertinent observation. This is probably the most important topic that I've ever listened to on Coast to Coast. I've been listening since the early 1990s. I heard a previous program with Dr. Jeffrey Simmons. I graduated with a Jeff Simmons, but I'm sure it's not the same fellow. The Jeff Simmons I know is the nicest, most polite, easy, soft-spoken person you'll ever find.
10: Well, that's me.
15: Now to get to my point.
10: That was definitely me.
15: Pardon?
10: I'm kidding. I said it's definitely me. Where'd you graduate?
15: I graduated in 1962 from Coolidge High School.
10: Nope, I wasn't there, but I graduated high school in 61, so we're about the same age.
15: Yeah, well, anyway, let me get to my point, because other people would like to call in, too.
2: No, we don't have time for that, David. We just have time for 20 seconds of you. Go.
15: Well, two professors at the University of Arizona, working in separate fields of study, have determined that it's not possible to have life without consciousness first.
2: AM.com. Latest book, of course, is called Oppenheimer's Demon. Fascinating topic. For Dan Galante, Tom Danheiser, Sue Trikas, Lex Lonewood, Sean Latasur, Alec Fernandez, Tim Banal, Mary Berry, George Knapp, and Richard Serrett, I'm George Norrie, somewhere out there on Coast to Coast AM. We'll see you on our next edition. Until then, be safe, everyone.

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4: UN General Assembly. I'm Deborah Valentine, Fox News. President Trump and other world leaders are set to speak at the UN General Assembly today. Fox's Tanya J. Powers reports the president is also expected to meet with several world leaders.
5: General debate kicks off at the United Nations General Assembly, the final one for UN Secretary General Antonio Guterres, as his term ends at the end of the year. He will give the opening remarks, followed by Brazil, which by tradition goes first. President Trump will speak in the second slot, the usual position of the host country. Trump has bilateral meetings planned with the UK, Japan, and Ukrainian President Volodymyr Zelensky, as well as a signing event with Denmark and Greenland. Other world leaders to watch: Iran's president, set to speak on Wednesday, nearly 7 months after the U.S. and Israel launched their war on the country. Israeli Prime Minister Benjamin Netanyahu will speak on Thursday. In New York City, Tanya J. Powers, Fox News.
4: A public calamity is declared in Colombia as wildfires sweep the country. Fox's Jonathan Savage reports from our London bureau.
6: Nearly 20 active fires are burning in Colombia. One is affecting a colonial town popular with tourists about 100 miles northeast of the capital, Bogota. The fire in Villa de Leyva began on a nearby mountain. Now more than 700 acres are affected. Authorities are investigating the possibility it was started deliberately. Evacuations have been carried out and schools suspended as firefighters attempt to bring the flames under control. Dry conditions have made Colombia more susceptible to wildfires, with the weather phenomenon El Niño capable of helping them spread. Jonathan Savage, Fox News.
4: A gunman opened fire near a high school in western Turkey on Tuesday, wounding at least 8 people. Officials said the suspected shooter was arrested. The motive for the attack is under investigation. 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
4: Airport ground stops occurring in the Northeast on Monday, affecting thousands of travelers, including world leaders heading to New York for the UN General Assembly. Fox's Grinnell Scott explains the cause of those delays.
9: FAA Administrator Brian Bedford said the original cause of New York metro area airport disruptions was a below-ground construction mishap severing backup fiber connections.
10: Somewhere between New Brunswick, New Jersey and Newark, New Jersey.
9: Those links were supposed to kick in when primary circuits failed, but couldn't. Because they were cut. Airports in Boston and Philadelphia also experienced multiple delays. Bedford said as modernizations are made, this kind of issue isn't surprising.
10: We are still an analog system. We are addressing it. We're creating the infrastructure to go digital.
9: But he says more money from Congress is needed to do that. Grinnell Scott, Fox News.
4: According to the FAA's website, departure delays of up to 150 minutes affected Newark, New Jersey, and Philadelphia. The LAPD's Detective League launches an effort to defeat Democratic Socialist of America mayoral candidate Nitya Rahman.
11: Rahman, who says she would welcome a partnership with DSA as mayor, also said there are plenty of things that DSA members say that she does not agree with, including some of their extreme positions. She also says she no longer supports defunding the police, as she stated in a tweet back in 2020. And her campaign also defended her vote against a raise for officers, saying in part, quote, Nitya voted against Mayor Bass's $1 billion raise for the police union because the city couldn't afford it, which she addressed during a recent debate. But the LA Police Union is not buying any of that.
4: That's Fox's Christina Coleman with the update. The National Hurricane Center says Hurricane Paulo has intensified into a Category 4 storm, packing 130 mile per hour winds. It may intensify further, forecasters say. Paulo may skirt the Mexican coast without making landfall. I'm Deborah.
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17: Tuesday, September 22nd, 2026. I'm Lisa Brady. Optimism on the world stage as high-level meetings begin at the UN General Assembly.
18: For world leaders, there's no better time to speak to counterparts to other world leaders than right here in New York.
19: I'm Dave Anthony. While Republicans try to keep control of Congress in the November elections, one Republican is trying to end years of Democrat rule in one state.
20: Millions of people are fleeing California. They're not fleeing President Trump. They're fleeing Democrat policies.
21: And I'm Tevi Troy. I've got the final word on the Fox News Rundown.
17: Every year, New York City becomes the epicenter of global concerns and debate as the UN General Assembly meets, this time with the Iran conflict as a backdrop.
22: They're not going to have a nuclear weapon, let me just put it that way. And they're not doing well. They're not doing well. In fact, I have meetings on it today. They're doing very poorly.
17: President Trump, after a meeting yesterday with the New York City mayor, as he continues to defend the mission in Iran, which Democrats are using as part of their midterm messaging against Republicans. But the president says Iran is failing and wants to make a deal.
23: He is a man of action. He takes action. He gets results. That's what this is about.
17: Deputy U.S. Representative to the U.N. Tammy Bruce also tells Fox the president wants diplomacy to work.
23: He leads the strongest and most powerful country in human history, and he still believes in the conversation between people.
17: Later this week, he'll host a White House summit with China's President Xi. But today, President Trump addresses world leaders at the U.N., where he and his counterparts also have multiple meetings planned on the sidelines.
18: World leaders are always optimistic when it comes to meeting here in New York for the annual UN General Assembly.
17: Fox News correspondent Lucas Tomlinson at the United Nations.
18: Many of these leaders think diplomacy is how to solve conflicts, get to resolutions, and there's no place in the world that does that, especially on an annual basis, than right here in New York. There's going to be nearly 130 world leaders gathered here in New York this week. You're going to hear a lot of speeches. Of course, President Trump argues making the keynote address here at the United Nations. There's a lot on his plate, and we'll get into that. But for world leaders, there's no better time to speak to counterparts to other world leaders than right here in New York.
24: Yeah, there are many meetings planned on the sidelines for a lot of leaders, and as you say, including President Trump. Do we know just how many other leaders he plans to meet with?
18: Well, the president's going to meet with Britain's new prime minister. He's going to meet with Ukrainian President Volodymyr Zelensky. Recall, President Trump met him last year here in New York, and Zelensky was all smiles when he came on Fox News talking about the meetings. He was very optimistic. Again, that's what springs from the UN General Assembly, is a lot of optimism. Whether this all bears fruit, President Trump would like to end Russia's war in Ukraine. He'd also like to end the conflict with Iran, which is now stretched on for nearly 7 months. Remember, the White House in the initial phases said this would be a 4 to 6 week conflict. Now, with less than 2 months to go before the midterm elections, gas prices remain high. Many in the American public feel like there is not a strategy to end the war. And it's certainly something President Trump is focused on and his administration. They'd like to end the war. We heard from Treasury Secretary Scott Bessent, who's here just days away from this big state visit by Chinese leader Xi Jinping in Washington. But Bessent is meeting with Chinese officials here in New York at J.P. Morgan. And when he sat down for an interview, he mentioned even more economic strangulation coming with Iran. He says that no Iranian airlines will be flying past September 23rd. The reason? He thinks that there won't be any fuel to put in the airplanes. So that's something to look out for. The economic strangulation on Iran continues. The naval blockade has been in effect now for months. But we have not received any indications from Iranian leaders that they want this conflict to end. They came out with some terms over the weekend, some of the things we've heard before about unfreezing assets. Of course, they want to end the naval blockade, which probably tells you something about how effective it's been, if that's one of the things Iran wants to end the wars, to get rid of the blockade. Certainly, it's a conflict that is going to be tough to end, according to Iranian officials, including to a lot of leaders. But it's something that President Trump wants to see happen. We've heard in recent days the president saying it will happen, perhaps not by Election Day, but he said immediately after Election Day. But for right now, there's not a lot of evidence that that's going to happen.
24: Is the Iran conflict really overshadowing this UN General Assembly? Is there that sense there?
18: There is. Of course, a year ago here in New York, there was no war against Iran. Now this conflict has stressed for nearly 7 months. It's one of the reasons President Trump, you're asking about his meetings with world leaders. He's going to be huddling with many of America's Persian Gulf allies. No question, Iran dominating that conversation and trying to find a solution, something that Iran is happy with and certainly Gulf allies. Recall, it's not just the United States that's been under fire in this war, but many of the Gulf allies, the Emiratis, and UAE, Kuwait, Bahrain, Qatar, and Iraq, and Saudi Arabia, of course. We just saw over the weekend the airport get hit. Saudi Arabia just made this major defense pact with Pakistan, with Turkey. There's been no indication their brothers are coming into this war. We heard reports that MBS, Mohammed bin Salman, the Crown Prince of Saudi Arabia, asked President Trump to help intervene in Yemen. That's where some of these attacks on Saudi Arabia has been happening. That's, of course, the Houthis from northern Yemen are a proxy group for Iran. It feels like Iran is stepping up this campaign. Attacks on shipping increase. And now you have two critical waterways under fire, Strait of Hormuz, but also the Bab el-Mandeb Strait, which connects, is at the entrance to the Red Sea.
24: It's interesting. You
18: also where a lot of oil flows.
24: Mm-hmm. It's interesting there are these sideline meetings, which, you know, the hope would be maybe they could make some sort of progress on something like the Iran conflict. But then you also have the formal speeches by the world leaders. President Trump, the Israeli Prime Minister, and Iran's president are all going to be speaking. I mean, does that have the potential to elevate the friction, if you will?
18: Well, there's always drama with these speeches. Remember last year when Israeli Prime Minister Benjamin Netanyahu spoke, a number of leaders got up and walked out. Of course, with President Trump, remember he complained about the teleprompter not working. He complained. We saw the video when he and the First Lady got on the escalator to go to the speech. It just stopped. The president didn't think that was a coincidence. You'd think these things were checked by Secret Service and officials of the UN many times before you'd host world leaders. Certainly, leader of the biggest economy, biggest military in the world, the United States. That was an issue. So that's something to look out for. There's certainly a lot of drama when it comes to those speeches. And you mentioned Iran's president speaking. He is set to speak on Wednesday. Certainly, he will be offering a rebuttal to what President Trump says.
24: You have the Iran conflict now, as you mentioned, nearly 7 months in. But Ukraine and Russia is now a years-long war. Has there been any optimism that you've heard while you've been there at the UN for progress to potentially be made on that this week?
18: Well, it was pretty noisy in Moscow and other Russian cities over the weekend. Ukraine launched its largest drone attack of the war, a war that is now stretched on for more than 4.5 years. And Ukrainian President Volodymyr Zelensky seemed enthusiastic, at least on a post on X, saying he was hopeful with this meeting with President Trump that something good would happen. What was interesting was President Trump responded on Truth Social just days after reports where President Trump had said he was hoping Ukraine would stop attacking Russian oil refineries, storage tanks, because of the price of diesel, which is now at an all-time high. But it was something very interesting that happened. After Ukraine's massive strike over the weekend, the president posted Monday morning that he wanted Russia and this war to end. It appeared he was putting the blame on Russia, and certainly that would be welcome news for Ukrainians and certainly for NATO allies in Europe who frankly have wanted to see President Trump support Ukraine more. We did have a recent visit with some of the president's top envoys. His son-in-law, Jared Kushner, and Steve Witkoff went to Moscow recently. They met with President Putin. They then, for the first time, went to Kyiv and met with Zelensky, and they held a press conference. So this is something that the president's top envoy, certainly the Trump administration, National Security Council, they want to see that war end as well. So there's a lot on the table.
24: Another meeting is with Venezuela's acting president, Delcy Rodriguez, who had been

0: But then over the weekend, with some of these latest attacks, that number dropped off again. And so certainly the Iran conflict, Russia's war in Ukraine, Venezuela, there's a lot of issues.
1: One other very quick question for you. I'm wondering, as the global debate has escalated rapidly just recently over artificial intelligence, is AI on the agenda at the UN General Assembly?
0: There's no question it's going to be. I mean, the whole world heard the comments from the leaders of AI, certainly from some of the whistleblowers, the former researcher at Anthropic. It will be a big conversation. Probably the biggest conversation will be between President Trump and the General Secretary of the Chinese Communist Party, Xi Jinping, at the White House when they talk about trade and AI. But certainly it's something on many world leaders' mind. And we're here in New York, the financial capital of the world. Many of these big banks, JP Morgan, Goldman Sachs, they're invested in some of these AI companies. And frankly, when you look at the stock market, the market's up big since President Trump returned to office, at least over 20% since return to office. A lot of those gains have been made because of the innovation in artificial intelligence, NVIDIA, other AI giants. And certainly that's something that business leaders, global leaders are going to be discussing here when they arrive.
1: Fox's Lucas Tomlinson outside the United Nations. Thank you very much for your time, Lucas.
0: No problem. That was a great time, Lisa.
2: 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And what's happening next? Information and insight on the stories that matter to Alabama. 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
8: It's Tuesday, September 22nd. This is the Fox News Rundown. President Trump is in New York City, where he's expected to speak at the United Nations General Assembly today.
9: General debate kicks off at the United Nations General Assembly, the final one for UN Secretary General Antonio Guterres, as his term ends at the end of the year. He will give the opening remarks, followed by Brazil, which by tradition goes first. President Trump will speak in the second slot, the usual position of the host country. Trump has bilateral meetings planned with the UK, Japan, and Ukrainian President Volodymyr Zelensky, as well as a signing event with Denmark and Greenland. Other world leaders to watch, Iran's president set to speak on Wednesday, nearly 7 months after the U.S. and Israel launched their war on the country. Israeli Prime Minister Benjamin Netanyahu will speak on Thursday. In New York City, Tanya J. Powers, Fox News.
8: Debate is expected over who will become the next UN Secretary General.
10: The frontrunner is Rebecca Grinspan, the former vice president of Costa Rica. There's still time for new names to throw their hats into the ring. Ultimately, the permanent members of the Security Council, including the United States, Russia, and China, will need to agree on a choice. Jonathan Savage, Fox News.
8: Today marks the autumnal equinox, the start of fall. I'm Deborah Valentine on the Fox News Rundown.
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0: I'm Stuart Varney, and this is the Fox Business Report.
1: The major averages had a strong start to the week Monday as key tech and AI-related names advanced and oil prices cooled. The Nasdaq notched a record close of 599 points. David Bahnsen of the Bahnsen Group says Wall Street is still looking at a lot of uncertainty around the artificial intelligence buildup and the debt that is financing it.
2: What will the return on this invested capital be? And most importantly, and I wish this is the part investors would pay attention to, and I'm quite confident they're not, the timing, because the assumption of continued cooperation from capital markets is not an assumption I recommend people make.
1: On tap today, home builder KB Home and AutoZone report earnings. Also today, Richmond Fed President Thomas Barkin speaks on the economy. That's your Fox Business Report. I'm Angelo Bavaro, invested in you.

0: This is the Fox News Rundown.
1: Summer is about to fall. Autumn officially starts tonight, and the November elections are only 6 weeks away. Republicans are trying to keep control of Congress, and President Trump told his supporters at the GOP midterm convention in Texas earlier this month,
2: "You've got to do this for me. You've got to pretend I'm on the ticket. I'm on the ticket. I'm on the ticket. He's on the ticket. Pretend I'm on the ticket."
1: Well, one Democrat in California is campaigning like he's on the ballot. Javier Becerra, who's running an anti-Trump campaign in the race for governor, is celebrating the Supreme Court's ruling that blocked the president's order to restrict mail-in voting.
3: "We will prevail because on November 3rd, we want everyone who is a U.S. citizen, especially those who are naturalized, to recognize that you have a right. You are not a second-class citizen, and you should vote."
1: Becerra is hoping to succeed Governor Gavin Newsom, who's been a big-time Trump critic, but can't run again because of term limits. And Becerra leads in the polls in a deep blue state, but his Republican challenger is trying to make up that ground.
4: "I think of it as 6 weeks to save California, and that is not an exaggeration."
1: Steve Hilton is the GOP candidate for governor in California.
4: "Every single day, I meet many days, more than one, I meet someone, a business owner, a large, small, medium, all different kinds of industries, and they say, if you don't get elected and we change direction, we are out. We are leaving California. We're just hanging on to see what happens this year. And I fear that the exodus of business that we've seen in the last few years, which have contributed to the fact that now in California, we have America's highest unemployment rate, the highest poverty rate, and the highest cost of living, all those things driven by businesses being driven out. That exodus of business, it's going to turn into a stampede. And we're going to turn into something that I've compared to the Rust Belt, just with better weather. That's the future unless we change direction."
1: But for some reason, California has stayed a deep blue state for decades. Republicans have not won statewide office. You'd be bucking a trend if you were elected governor. So why has that not changed if all these things are going the wrong way, in your opinion?
4: 16 years of complete one-party rule, where the Democrats control every statewide elected office, both chambers of the legislature with a two-thirds majority, impregnable to any kind of Republican input, every major city, every major county, the state Supreme Court with a 6-1 Democrat-appointed majority. All of those years have enabled them to build up, through corrupt means, in the sense that it's funded through their donors, mainly the government unions, a formidable political machine that just uses every trick in the book, which they've legalized, to entrench their power. And we're also up against the fact that people have just gotten out of the habit of voting Republican. But set against that, we're running a very strong, practical, positive campaign. I'm not running as some kind of, you know, partisan politician, just a common sense campaign, a problem solver with business experience, government reform experience. My platform is something that Californians haven't really seen, something tangible and positive like this that they can get behind for a very long time. Simple, practical things. The working class tax cut, your first 150 grand tax-free, no state income tax, funded by canceling high-speed rail, another massive waste of government money. $3 gas when we have a sensible energy policy. Instead of shipping oil halfway around the world, we're going to use California oil, which we have in abundance. Cutting utility bills with a sensible energy policy there as well. All these things, you know, simple things like capping vehicle registration at under $100, $73 per vehicle per year, and abolishing the DMV, the bloated bureaucratic agency that everyone hates in California. These are things that everyone can get behind. So we've got to go for it with everything we've got, and that's what I'm doing.
1: Now, the Public Policy Institute of California poll that was out the other day, it listed you trailing among independents by 19 points. Clearly, Becerra is going to get the support of Democrats. You're going to get the support of Republicans. But independents, I mean, obviously you have to win independents in that state to win as governor. How do you get them to think of you instead of the traditional vote Democrat in California?
4: That particular organization, one of the establishment pollsters in California, has a particular set of assumptions about Republican turnout that we think are way off.
1: Okay.
4: And weren't reflected in the primary either, by the way. And so there was just a recent poll conducted by the people fighting this insane billionaire tax in California, who also asked about the governor's race. And in that poll, I was leading among independents. So look, you can look at the polls. I look at the individual ones up or down. The trend is very clearly in our direction. But you're right about the central point, that it's not enough to win Republican support. We absolutely are working hard to get the support of independents and Democrats. In fact, the town halls that we're conducting up and down the state, we've now done hundreds of them in California. The ones that we've been doing since the primary are mainly targeted at the independents and Democrats in terms of who we reach out to invite them to come along. Steve Hilton's in your area, come to a town hall and so on, text messages and all the rest of it. We're getting hundreds of people at these events, often in very small towns, overflowing venues, mainly Democrats and independents. And I would say to Democrats and independents, look, you don't have to change your party. You don't have to change your politics. You just have to vote for change in this election.
1: President Trump has been saying over and over, pretend like I'm on the ballot, as he tries to get Republicans to vote here in the midterms. The GOP wants to keep control of Congress. You're, of course, running for governor, so Congress is not really the issue for you. President Trump, probably more popular in red states than he is where you are, certainly.
4: Yeah.
1: How do you... I don't know if you want to distance yourself from the president, but you're running for governor. He's the president. He's dealing with a conflict in Iran that's unpopular. How do you handle that Trump support and people who may not be Trump fans that you want to vote for you?
4: In this election for governor, it's not about federal politics, national politics. It's not about who you love or hate in the White House. It's about how we save California. And that's the clear argument I'm making. Of course, my opponent, Becerra, is only talking about Trump because he's got nothing else to say. They can't defend the last... I mean, remember, he's a 36-year career politician, absolutely a puppet of this corrupt regime in California, funded, as I mentioned, by the government unions and this sort of network of shady nonprofits that are siphoning off taxpayer money. Becerra's a creature of that. He's a puppet of that machine. And so he's completely implicated in the failures of the last nearly two decades of one-party rule. And he can't defend it because it's indefensible. His only argument is Trump, Trump, Trump, Trump, Trump. Not even an argument. It's all he ever says. And so let's be clear what this election is about in terms of the two of us running. I want to make the election all about California and our future. Becerra wants to make it all about Trump. And it's a very simple question. Why would you vote the same way and expect a different result?
1: Affordability has been a big concern. It's a huge issue for Democrats against President Trump with the record high diesel prices and other things that have been getting more expensive because of the Iran conflict. You talked about gas at $3. In California, it's more than $6 on average for regular diesel, more than $8 a gallon. How do you get the price? You talked about $3 gas. Mm-hmm. People would love that, but how can you do that as governor?
4: Through very specific action that the governor can take through the executive branch. And again, let's remember that the argument here is not about the cost being driven. We have the highest cost of living in the country. Millions of people are fleeing California. They're not fleeing President Trump. They're fleeing Democrat policies, and they are moving to states that are run by Republicans. And so that shows you that it's the Democrat policies that are the problem. Specifically on $3 gas, there are a number of things that you can do directly. There are four main drivers of that high gas price in California. The gas tax, the highest in the country. The hidden gas taxes, which are actually a bigger impact than the gas tax itself. The regulations that are completely outdated on refining and producing gas in California that add to the cost. And then the big one really is the fact that we've shut down our California energy production industry almost completely. We're now importing nearly 80% of what we use when we have abundant oil reserves here that we could be using. Those last three are the ones that I can deal with. I can't actually change the gas tax directly myself. I'll ask the legislature to do that, and I will. But the hidden gas taxes are the product of regulation. Things like the low carbon fuel standard, the cap and invest system, which is basically one of the ways that they're funding the ridiculous high-speed rail, which I will cancel on day one. So that adds about $1.40, those hidden taxes. I can suspend that. The regulations on the refinery, I can get rid of the outdated ones through the people I appoint and the executive orders I give to the California Air Resources Board. And then finally, on the production side, that's regulated by an agency called CalGEM, California Geologic Energy Management. They've been shutting down the industry by refusing to issue permits for all the basics of energy production, and I will change that.
1: You wrote an opinion piece on FoxNews.com the other day. You wrote, California should be the most fun place in America. It should be almost impossible to make California boring, but the bureaucrats and politicians who run the state are doing their best. What do you mean, and how do you change that?
4: Well, everywhere I go, I hear complaints about ridiculous bureaucratic rules, killjoy bureaucratic rules ruining life in California in ways that you may think are kind of relatively trivial compared to the big questions of tax and overall business climate and the energy question we've been talking about. But these are daily things. You've got constantly increasing rules and regulations on parties, on what you can do at the beach, on music, nightlife, or barbecues, what you can do in parks, rules about what you can do with dogs. I mean, it's just on and on and on. And that's why I announced, actually on Labor Day weekend, I thought an appropriate time to do it, off the Office of Fun and Freedom. And we're going to have a unit inside the governor's office. It's not going to be a bureaucracy, just a bunch of very aggressive people. When citizens tell us about the maddening, killjoy bureaucratic rules that are driving them crazy, we'll be stepping into action to blast through and get rid of it.
1: 6 weeks to go before the election. How many times will you have a chance to go face-to-face, head-to-head with Javier Becerra? How many debates do you guys have planned?
4: One, I'm afraid. So for months now, we've had invitations. There have been 8 separate debates proposed and with specific dates and places by media organizations. We accepted all 8 of them. Becerra has accepted only one of them, the CNN debate, September the 30th. Look, better than none, but it shows you the arrogance and contempt of this corrupt ruling elite in California. He's done nothing. I mean, everywhere I go, every media interview I do, every event I speak at, which is organized, but for example, the Latino Chambers of Commerce was one of the most recent. Everywhere I go, you hear the same thing. We invited Javier Becerra, but due to a scheduling conflict, he couldn't attend. What scheduling conflict? This is so insulting to every Californian. I think he's going to pay a price for it, truly.
1: 6 weeks before the election, a lot of time left for Steve Hilton campaigning for governor, Republican nominee in California. Great to have you on the show. Thanks so much, Steve.
4: Of course. Wonderful to be with you. Thank you.
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19: Or Vice President of Costa Rica. There's still time for new names to throw their hats into the ring. Ultimately, the permanent members of the Security Council, including the United States, Russia and China, will need to agree on a choice. Jonathan Savage, Fox News.
20: British Prime Minister Andy Burnham says the UK has agreed to provide limited military support against attacks by Iran-backed Houthi rebels in Yemen. 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

0: is the Fox News Rundown. Now a look at sports.
1: The Los Angeles Rams picking up their first win of the season Monday, defeating the New York Giants 28-6. Rams quarterback Matthew Stafford finished with 327 passing yards and four touchdowns on the night. At 427 career passing touchdowns, he has now passed Philip Rivers for the sixth most in NFL history. Receiver Devontae Adams also had himself a night. He racked up 195 receiving yards on eight catches with two touchdowns. Meanwhile, Giants quarterback Jackson Dart left the game during the opening drive with a knee injury. He was able to walk off the field under his own power, but did not return. That's your sports on the Fox News Rundown. Tony Genualdo, Fox News.
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3: Look, Kiffin hasn't won anything. And this is what is going to follow. For all the bluster, for all the moving, for all the being fired, all the embarrassment, somehow he's like, he's the John Gotti of coaching. He's kind of Teflon. I mean, it's almost much ado about nothing with Kiffin at this point. I mean, he did a really good job at Ole Miss, and he did a really good job at Florida Atlantic. But other than that, not really. How do you know at Tennessee? He got fired on the tarmac at USC. I mean, damn, that ain't like coaching at Bowling Green. It really is. It's kind of much ado about nothing with Kiffin. But I will say this. Kiffin makes it interesting. And I'm not really sure why. I mean, if you listen to his press conference, they're not all that interesting. If you watch his team, they're not all that interesting. I mean, there was really no difference between Lane Kiffin's team the other night and what Brian Kelly or Les Miles or anybody else was putting on the field for LSU. There really wasn't. For OutKicks, don't at me. I'm Dan Dockich, and this is Fox News Rundown.
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7: Over the recent high holy days of Rosh Hashanah and Yom Kippur, Jews blew the shofar, or ram's horn, to provide a warning about the importance of the days of judgment. These days, however, many American Jews are sensing a different kind of warning. When I was growing up in Queens in the 1970s, about 2,000 Jews would worship on Rosh Hashanah and Yom Kippur at my synagogue, the Hollis Hills Jewish Center. The back doors to the main sanctuary would be open, and the banquet hall behind it would be filled with seats going all the way up to the stage at the end of the room. If there were police outside, they were only there to direct traffic, not to provide protection from any kind of hate crime, a term that did not yet exist. This year, the American Jewish community was thinking about holiday services differently. Every synagogue had a security committee. Police presence was a necessity, not because of traffic. And in many synagogues, the process of passing through security at the entrance was equivalent to the security I experienced during my time working at the Bush White House. Most religiously based hate crimes in the U.S. are directed at Jews, even though they're nowhere near a majority of the population. In New York City, 70% of hate crimes in July targeted Jews. Every week seems to bring new news of a threat or a new incident. The rise of anti-Semitism is now a constant topic of conversation in a way that crime was when I was growing up. Who had been mugged? Whose apartment had been robbed? Whose car had been stolen? Now discussions among Jews are about the latest hate crime or about new communal or personal security measures. The pervasive nature of the threat has Jews continually thinking about it. Before going out to a kosher restaurant, Do you really want to become a target just to get a burger or slice of pizza? When going to synagogue, can you focus on contemplative prayer, knowing that just being there makes you vulnerable? When you visit a Jewish institution, you wonder why don't comparable non-Jewish institutions need the same layers of security? In my own life, I choose, for now, to continue doing all these things as I wear my kippah or head covering in public. But other Jews may make different choices. They may stop being observant or may stop doing things that identify them as Jewish. They may move from a blue state to the more welcoming environs of Florida or Texas or out of a Jewish neighborhood. Put all of those individual choices together and we lose the things that have long made America such a welcome home for American Jews. What's happening is about more than leftist politicians being oddly focused on demonizing Israel. It feels to many American Jews as if something is being taken away, an atypical and unwelcome feeling in the American Jewish experience. During these recent holy days, the shofar blasts were supposed to have Jews thinking about what they have done wrong in the past year and how they could be better in the next. This year, that sound also had us thinking and looking to our place in America and hoping, against hope, that it too can be better in the year ahead. This is Tevi Troy for the Fox News Rundown.
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12: President Trump will take the world stage this morning. I'm Dave Anthony, Fox News, going to the UN in New York City.
13: More than 130 world leaders will convene for the United Nations General Assembly, where President Trump is set to deliver his address today. And at this global summit, he's also expected to tap into key issues like conflicts around the world and artificial intelligence. Trump is expected to double down on his pro-AI stance, even amid a growing conversation around the threat AI could pose without regulations.
12: That's Fox's Alex Hogan. The president also has meetings planned at the UN with the leaders of Britain and Japan and Ukraine's President Volodymyr Zelensky the day after a Trump Truth Social post called the war with Russia ridiculous and never-ending, but It must be ended. The president will also meet with leaders of Gulf countries discussing the conflict with Iran, which has spilled over to Saudi Arabia, and this might be a topic for discussion.
14: British Prime Minister Andy Burnham says the UK will provide defensive air-to-air refueling support for Saudi Arabia. This a response to attacks from Iran-backed Houthis in Yemen. The Saudis asked the British for help after a series of drone and missile strikes on their capital Riyadh and energy sites on the Red Sea coast. Last week, President Trump reportedly rejected a request from Saudi Crown Prince Mohammed bin Salman to intervene.
12: Fox's Jonathan Savage. Oil prices are down this morning 1%. At the gas pump, no change for regular, but diesel's up another penny to a new record high, $6.52 per gallon, according to AAA. Airlines keep trying to recover in the Northeast after a technical outage. Grounded flights canceling hundreds to and from Philadelphia and Newark, New Jersey. It's been fixed, but Transportation Secretary Sean Duffy tells Fox upgrades are needed.
15: By the way, this will not be the last time. If I don't get the money to fix the telecom, this won't be the last time we tell the story.
12: There are still more than 100 flights to and from Newark and Philly canceled or delayed today.
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12: Summer falls tonight. Autumn starts at 8 p.m. Eastern, and the November elections are just 6 weeks away. And in Missouri, they still don't know which ballots to use as a congressional redistricting legal battle continues.
20: A federal appeals panel ruled Monday in favor of new districts backed by President Trump, even though the Supreme Court has blocked those districts from being used in the November election. A three-judge panel of the 8th U.S. Circuit Court of Appeals says Missouri should use the new Republican-drawn House districts for the midterms, as it did in its August primary. But the ruling has no immediate impact. That's because the federal appellate panel delayed the effect of its order for a week to allow time for an appeal. The high court has already twice sided against the Trump-backed map. Tom Rigotti, Fox News.
12: The Venezuelan immigrant shot Sunday by an ICE agent in Austin, Texas during an enforcement operation is now in a detention center. His lawyer says he still has a bullet in his back after a shooting that has led to anti-ICE demonstrations.
21: Protesters, they blocked the streets, and officers eventually had to use tear gas to break up the crowd. Now, sources tell me that ICE officers ran the vehicle's license plate and they found it was registered to a Venezuelan illegal migrant with a final deportation order. They then tried to stop the driver. Now, DHS hasn't shared what happened next.
12: That's Fox's Brooke Taylor. On Wall Street, stock futures are rising the day after a surge. The Dow rose 366 points. The Nasdaq gained 600 to a new record high close. On Monday Night Football, a giant loss.
10: Backpedaling. What a catch! Touchdown, Devontae Adams!
12: He caught two of Rams quarterback Matthew Stafford's four TD passes on ESPN as the Los Angeles cruise to a 28-6 win over the New York Giants, whose quarterback Jackson Dart left the game with a knee injury. Both the Rams and Giants are 1-1 after week two of the NFL season.
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23: And just like that, it is Tuesday, September the 22nd, year of our Lord, 2026, 7 minutes after the hour. Good morning and welcome to your morning show. I'm Michael. Honored to serve you. Jeffrey's got all the sound for you. Red's keeping an eye on the content. He may even be knocking on a few doors later today if you've just had a baby to check up on you. What's creepier? The government coming to your door, we send Red.
24: Oh, good God, look at the size of that baby.
25: Those are huge feet.
24: Give Uncle Red a hug.
23: Can't make this stuff up. President Trump will address the world leaders today at the United Nations Assembly in New York City. The White House being sued by the press pool. Meanwhile, the White House has launched Trump TV. And they did so by airing the Mount Rushmore speech of the president on July 3rd. As you can see, like ESPN when it first began. I mean, he was having all those meetings yesterday. Why wouldn't you have launched with that?
26: Tomorrow, Australian rules football all day long.
23: Yes. I remember sitting watching that. Then they do pool, bowling, darts. Who knows what's coming up on Trump TV? Flights have resumed in the Northeast after ground stoppages were issued by the FAA for several airports due to equipment outages. Marco Polo, Hurricane Polo now rapidly intensifying a Cat 4 storm. Fall finally arrives tonight. Now, seriously, we've been under a heat dome here in Middle Tennessee for how long? 8 weeks?
26: A long time.
23: Literally 6 weeks over 100 degrees with heat index. And the calendar says it's fall and boom, weather cooperates. 20 degrees cooler today.
26: I came out, it was 70 degrees.
23: Yeah.
26: I was like, I need a coat.
23: You just need the calendar to remind Mother Nature who's boss.
26: Right.
23: You know how that works, don't you? That's when the sun reaches or inches its nose past the equator. So you have the equal number of day and night minutes.
26: Oh, really?
23: That's the beginning of fall.
26: I didn't pay attention.
23: Well, a lot of us aren't farmers. We don't follow these things very closely, right. But we'll get you up to speed on that.
26: I did buy a farmer's almanac one time.
23: And how does that apply if you're not a farmer?
26: Well, it's good reading, though. I mean, you can find out different planting seasons and you can find out whether, you know, how heavy the snowfalls are going to be, rain totals are going to be. I mean, it's full of useful information. If you're bored to tears.
23: Instead of the Weather Channel right on your phone.
26: Right. Well, this Jackson, was pre-Weather Channel.
23: You know it's never a good sign when Jameis Winston is putting a helmet on in any fashion or logo.
26: Love Jameis.
23: Jackson Dart left in the first series last night. The injury doesn't appear to be serious, although it was serious enough to cause a defeat. But the Rams made a statement. I think Matthew Stafford had, I have the stats on that.
26: He and Davante Adams were unstoppable last night.
23: Yeah, 327 yards and 4 touchdown passes. He's out there with his gray hair picking apart NFL defenses. Rams get their first win last night over the G-men 28-6. As I mentioned, there is the nonsensical and then there is the important. On the important front, the president is apparently, deciding whether to annihilate Iran or not, or at least he's saber-rattling in such a way. We're going to visit with Colonel Stephen Bucci a little bit later on where things stand. He's got big meeting with Trump. He's ushered in the death of journalism. So why now? And then if you say, well, politically, he's trying to energize his base prior to the midterm. That energizes the other base equally. And then you start Trump TV. I mean, now you're feeding them the narrative lines to their, this is a dictatorship. This is an out of control president. And it's very distracting. Kind of like what the left's doing with the Lindsey Clancy story. And I really think that is probably the most interesting story of the day. It is a bit of what we often talk about, the difference between reacting and responding, a prepared, knowledgeable person responds and never reacts because they have pre-thought of. We've often used this analogy. The Bible does not promise you become a Christian and life is just great. No, there will be trials. There will be tribulations. You will be tested. That's why it's stressed so much that you have a strong foundation.

0: so that the winds and the currents and the waves don't tear you right down like a kingdom built on sand. You are strong. You are discipled and you are ready. You are prepared and you respond. You don't react, because reaction often creates something worse than what you reacted to. Now, we see the left do this all the time, and I think it reveals, listen, passion always exists. Even in the most dysfunctional people, passion exists. Now, their passion may be to have sex with strangers. Their passion may be to get high and do drugs. Their passion may be to steal. But they have a passion, and that passion always dictates the focus, and the focus leads to an action. An action set in motion are a direction, and they arrive at a destination. What this reveals is the passion of the left is for government control. That's what they're always, like a gun, cocked and ready to fire when they see an opportunity. And so when we have problems with shootings, what do? They go after all law-abiding citizens, not the ones that broke the law, or blame the gun itself. So now you have a story like Lindsey Clancy. This falls under that. The government always seems to have a solution to everything. Whenever something fails, because sometimes things just fail and bad things happen. No, they can't, and the government must solve it. So you have this government that can't do anything right that you keep in faith, trusting to protect you more and more. So what was the internet all up in arms about? Well, the Massachusetts governor rolls out the home surveillance of new moms campaign. The government will literally knock on your door and check up on you. Maybe a week, maybe two, after you get home with the baby. I had this happen in Tulsa, Oklahoma. We got home with the girls. A couple of weeks after we were home, there was a knock on the door. And it didn't take long for me to figure out they weren't there to check up on the babies. They were there checking up on us. The door closed rather quickly once I figured out what they were there doing. And I thought it was the most outrageous thing I've ever experienced to big government. And that's exactly what was rolled out in Massachusetts. So this is a reaction to one person or one systematic failure. And so now we're going to target every mother. The joke is, with $250,000, how's that going to cover it? Hey, come on. But now you'll get a knock on the door. Hi, we're here with the Massachusetts government. How you feeling after the baby? Give me those kids.
1: Would that be an Oprah door slam?
0: Oh, would that be? I'm sorry, you're with who? We're with the government. We're here to check up on you and the kids. Get out of here. But wait. How are you feeling? I mean, you look a little down today. Get out of here. We're crying out. Out of here.
2: Out of here.
3: Who's at the door?
1: If it was me, Michael, I would think that it's somebody trying to sell me windows.
0: Oh. I love, but now, by the way, I love looking at them in the Ring camera. You know, some will really hang out a long time. I'm like, what are they thinking? You know, the dog's barking. You know, what I'm hoping to send is the clear message, we're not home. But they'll sit there and they'll look around. I wonder if they're told by their companies, after you ring the doorbell, you must stay 2.5 minutes to ensure that they're not getting dressed and coming to the door.
1: You know what I think when I see them? I miss COVID.
0: Yeah. Roy O'Neill's going to be along. Russia is pounding Ukraine with unprecedented ground attacks. To be a fly on the wall at the UN over that. John Decker, the president, is in New York to address the United Nations. He had another just

0: tickets. So he started digging, you know, find out what happened or who reported him or why. Come to find out it was his own car. Every hard break, every fast merge, every late night taco run, his automaker logged it all and then sold it to data brokers who then in turn sold it to insurance companies. He requested his file. It was hundreds of pages thick. GM just agreed to pay $12.75 million to the state of California over this exact same thing. The lesson? 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Protect yourself today. All right, let's get this party started. 21 minutes after the hour on this Tuesday, September the 22nd. One chance to live this day. One chance to understand it together, because we're all in this together. This is your day. This is your morning show. Top five stories are next.
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3: Morning, Michael, Jeffrey, and Red. I'm not a farmer, but I am celebrating the equinox here in Arizona. It has been a long and extremely hot summer here in Arizona, and we live for October to come around and cooler temps. So we're starting to feel it. We're still in the low hundreds. I think today's going to be 98. But cooler weather's coming, so celebrate.
4: Oh, yeah. Get me a sweater. It's 100 degrees. so cozy. Let's cuddle like two scorpions in the desert. All right, well, to each his own. 100 degrees is a cool front. President Trump will address the leaders of the world today at the United Nations General Assembly in New York. Mark Mayfield has our top story.
5: Trump, who is scheduled to speak in the morning, will also be meeting with Gulf leaders whose nations have faced the impact as the war with Iran continues. Trump is also set to meet with Venezuela's interim leader, Delcy Rodriguez, and Ukrainian President Volodymyr Zelensky. I'm Mark Mayfield.
4: Hurricane Polo rapidly intensifying. Tammy Trujillo has the very latest on the storm.
6: It's now grown into a Category 4 storm, fueling an enhanced flood threat across the U.S. Southwest. The National Hurricane Center says the system's currently about 330 miles south-southeast of Manzanillo, Mexico. It's packing winds of up to 130 miles per hour. Polo won't make landfall near the U.S., but it's expected to bring threats of heavy flooding to New Mexico starting today. I'm Tammy Trujillo.
4: Ba-da-ba-da-ba-da. The Odd Couple, President Trump and Mayor Mamdani, are revealing what the two leaders discussed during their meetings at Gracie Mansion.
7: The two politicians met for their third face-to-face meeting on Monday.
8: I appreciate the conversation the president and I have had on the subject of how we can make it easier to afford life in this great city that we call our home.
9: I want to thank the mayor for the invitation. I'm in New York to do the United Nations tomorrow. I have a lot of meetings right now.
7: President Trump said he has met many former New York City mayors and believes that Mamdani could go down in history as a great leader. Some of the topics the pair covered includes a potential development at Sunnyside Yards in Queens and the expiration of TPS protections for Haitian and Syrian immigrants. In New York, I'm Lizzie Radovali.
4: So CNN, banned, awful. Mamdani could be a great mayor. I'll let you guys talk amongst yourself on that. Matthew Stafford, 327 yards, four touchdowns, all Rams, 28-6 over the Giants. On Monday Night Football, Tigers pounded the Nats 9-2. Twins lost 5-2 to the Giants yesterday. And we got some birthdays. Harry Potter's Draco Malfoy. That was the one my daughter Anna had a crush on. There were posters all over the bedroom. Draco, Tom Felton is 39 years old. The little Harry Potter kids are pushing 40. How much longer till we're all dead? Seriously. Rocker Joan Jett, 68. One of my favorite actresses from Chicago, Bonnie Hunt, is 65. And opera singer Andre Bocelli is 68. If it's your birthday, happy birthday. So glad you were born, and thanks for waking up with your morning show.
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22: 6 News, I'm CJ Papa. President Trump set to address the UN General Assembly in New York City at 10 a.m. Eastern.
23: At this global summit, he's also expected to tap into key issues like conflicts around the world and artificial intelligence. Trump is expected to double down on his pro-AI stance, even amid a growing conversation around the threat AI could pose without regulations.
22: Fox's Alex Hogan in Washington. The president will meet on the sidelines with the new British Prime Minister Andy Burnham, Venezuela's interim president Delcy Rodriguez, and Ukraine's Volodymyr Zelensky. Police in Georgia have not released any details about a potential shooter, identified any suspects in the attack that left two young brothers ages 11 and 12 dead in DeKalb County. Two women were wounded as well. And diesel up a penny overnight, setting a new record at $6.52 a gallon, that from AAA. 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
4: 35 minutes after the hour, early bird gets the worm. Sleepy squirrel misses the nut. Rise and shine. Don't put it off any longer. Take that leg and throw it over the edge of the bed. Although I usually spend about 5 minutes with just one leg over the bed. I have to throw the other leg. But enough about me. If you're just waking up, President Trump will address the world leaders today at the United Nations General Assembly in New York City. Hurricane Polo, now a Cat 4 and intensifying. Fall arrives tonight, and the Rams arrived last night, 28-6, over the Giants on Monday Night Football. Can't have your morning show without your voice, nor would we. Why don't you agree it's time talk radio became a conversation again? We think so. Rogers, listening to KSTE in Sacramento.
2: Morning, Michael. Hey, it's been some time that I've been trying to implement respond versus react, and it kind of confused me a little bit, the respond part, because today you kind of framed it like, you've already thought it out. You already know what the answer is, but that doesn't address a variable. So what I've come down to is the respond is how we respond to it, and react usually leads to overreaction.
4: A prepared person responds, an unprepared person reacts. Now there are variables, of course, but, you can live in fear that any day you're going to get fired, or you can be prepared for when you get fired. Well, I have X amount in retirement. I have X amount in reserve savings. I know if I get fired, I'm going to do this, this, this, and this. An unprepared person gets fired and comes home. How are we going to eat? And starts panicking and doing dumb things. In the particular case that we're talking about, how many people have postpartum psychosis? Is it real? Is that really what this person was suffering from? And if so, well, what's the proper response? Do you knock on every door in America to check up on a mother after a baby? Or are we looking at 0.1 to 0.2% of deliveries could potentially involve this kind of depression or psychosis? And do you really want a governor or door employee or doctors assessing this? See, I'm cutting to the chase. I think this is very revealing. Sure, everybody's outraged and they should be. I had it happen to me. And it did lead to not quite this loud, but you know, I said, thank you for stopping by. My kids are fine. We're a mom, a dad, in a covenant marriage. We got this. Adios, amigos. But this is what Massachusetts is now introducing. And this is likely to be a trend in blue states. I think it's very revealing of blue states. It's very revealing of the left. They're looking and waiting passionately to expand government. I think we learned through Obamacare. Government doesn't make health care more accessible, but less. This is a reaction to one case, kind of like they do with guns. Now let's harass every law-abiding citizen with a gun because of one nut with a gun. No, go find the nuts, not the sane. Big John in Poughkeepsie, New York.
3: So taking a look at the oil yesterday and today, down $4 yesterday, down $3 a barrel today. If it keeps trending that way, that's great news for the midterms.
4: Well, that's presuming that, you know, perception is reality. You've got an overall perception. You know, if a week before the midterm, suddenly oil is back. Oil was at $80 a barrel not long ago, and everybody's walking around saying gas is too much. I do want to see it go in that direction. Don't get me wrong. I don't know that that translates to makes the midterms a shoo-in. Although I would give you, I would grant you, if oil's at $100, $110 a barrel, that'd be a real disaster for the midterms. So point well made. Woody is listening in Arizona. Or we did Woody, didn't we? Yeah, Woody was celebrating that it's going to be fall and only 100 degrees. Irv in Nashville.
5: Oh, Middle Tennessee heat dome, I shall not miss thee. Yeah, I'm glad it's gone or going away. Seems like all that money we sent to Al Gore in the 90s finally paying off. Awesome.
4: Yeah, today's high. Although I think 3 o'clock today, somewhere around there, will be 88. But that's it. Then I think we get to 79 for a high tomorrow, 81 Thursday, 82 Friday, 82 Saturday. And so now here comes the beautiful. In Middle Tennessee, we usually have absolutely, well, we used to have 4 very mild seasons, which made it quite perfect place to live. But springs and falls here are absolutely gorgeous. And with the hills and the trees and so on, it's beautiful physically. June was uncharacteristically cool this year, and July and August were hot, and September uncharacteristically hot. So that's why I had my theory that we were just a month off. We just needed to tell the sun what month it was. Donna's listening in Philadelphia.
6: Happy first day of fall. Legacy Media is saying that, or suing Trump, because they want to report what they feel you should know rather than the facts. Does freedom of speech protect our media withholding information from us on a daily basis?
4: All right. So quick review. What is media bias? Stories you cover, stories you ignore. Angles you choose to explore, angles you never explore. People you talk to, people you don't. The quotes you use, the quotes you don't. They all craft a story. Now, I said this for decades. We're all biased. But could I show up and do my job in an objective way? It's possible. But I think everybody brings their life experiences and their worldview to every event that happens. I'm not even a Republican anymore, but when I was a Republican, I wasn't a Republican because my parents were Republican. They were actually Kennedy Democrats who would be Republican by the time Ronald Reagan arrived, but that didn't influence me. My worldview did. Becoming a Christian, studying scripture, and then politics that fall in line with those values and the rules for those values, those beliefs. So I don't have blind loyalties. My loyalties were never to the club of the Republican Party. And when they ceased to live what they believed, I ceased to be passionate about being one. And when they started believing things that they didn't used to, I really had no problem turning my back on them. So everybody brings a bias. We're talking about intentional bias. Now, it's been proven. The media is already discredited. It doesn't need Donald Trump to ban 2 or 3 of them. He already did what no other president could do, buried them alive and ushered in the era of the death of journalism. Now, how did it play out? Well, you've got some people speaking out. I mean, to Donna's point, this is Terry Moran, former ABC News employee, telling the story about when Joe Biden was senile and wanting to do some serious coverage. This is what the founding fathers had in mind. A media that holds elected officials accountable on behalf of the people. Well, when Terry tried to do it, look what happened.
7: In late 2023, early 2024, you know, it was pretty clear that Biden was fading rather quickly. I tried to do the story of Biden's health before anybody else did in networks because I'd seen it. Mm-hmm. And mm-hmm. I got shut down very hard. I wrote an email to everybody as gently and as respectfully as I could. I think I still have it. And it was like, you know, this is legit issue for Americans to be interested in. I'm not a doctor. I'm not diagnosing, but we all know what we know when we see people fading. Uh-huh. We all have had grandparents. We're all getting old ourselves. And so there's no doubt about it. This is a legitimate concern for the voters of America. And I would say this is the medical unit's business. It's not yours, basically.
4: Proof to Donna's point. They do choose what you can know about and not know about. This is all the things that should concern you. Now, is Donald Trump doing this the most effective way to bring it to light, or what he has done more effective? I just don't get why now. You think you need to isolate CNN, MSN Now, and Politico and ban them. And now, well, we're going to ban you. So now we're not covering you. Oh, and we're suing you. And the case will be heard as soon as Wednesday. And I don't know that it's a case the president can win. So I'm just wondering why he would choose to do this now where he thinks, and then simultaneously launches Trump TV with a speech from July. I mean, what's your vision for Trump TV? As soon as the midterms are over, you begin your last 2 years of your second term. And in 2 years, you're gone. What's the future of Trump TV? And does that feed the left's narratives? Does this stunt feed the left narratives? More than it does anything for your base that's already completely behind you and already has very firm and final views on media. So I just don't get the strategy of it. But, oh, Donna, you are right. There's no question. The mainstream media, the legacy media, is completely in the back pocket of the Democrat Party. And a Democrat Party that's gone so far left that it's now socialist or Islamist. What does that tell you about that? I mean, how far left does a Democrat Party have to go before it loses the legacy mainstream media? This isn't your Dukakis Party anymore. Keep the calls coming. You got a talk back button on your iHeart app. You just press it, counts you down, gives you 30 seconds to make a comment, ask a question. You say it, send it. We all hear it. Talk radio is once again a conversation. You can also email Michael D at iHeartMedia.com. 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Then it pulled back a little bit. Now it's back rising again. So are precious metals still a good buy? Well, major banks have always thought so. And they're forecasting even higher prices ahead. 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That's why Morgan Stanley ditched the 60-40 stock-to-bond portfolio. 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All right, 49 minutes after the hour, not one, not two, not three, but your top five stories are next. Russia is pounding Ukraine with unprecedented ground attacks. Rory has that story in 15 minutes.
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21: From Sacramento to Oklahoma City, from Nashville to Youngstown, this is your morning show with Michael Del Giorno.
30: And we are so thankful for every one of you. Thanks for listening this morning. It's 52 minutes after the hour. The Northeast airports are scrambling to catch up after hours-long ground stoppages on Monday afternoon from Philadelphia to New York City. Mark Mayfield has the details.
7: Officials, including Transportation Secretary Sean Duffy, initially said that an Amtrak construction crew cut a fiber optic line while doing work in Newark, New Jersey, causing a communications equipment failure. Philadelphia, Newark Liberty, Teterboro, LaGuardia, and JFK were left with hundreds of flights delayed and canceled before planes were allowed to take off and land again at the airports. Amtrak later disputed Duffy's description of the disruption, saying the cut fiber did not involve one of its crews. I'm Mark Mayfield.
30: Treasury Secretary Scott Bessent says U.S. and Chinese officials are possibly lowering tariffs on some non-critical products.
31: The announcement comes as President Trump prepares to host China's President Xi Jinping this week at the White House. The secretary tells CNBC that both sides brought up a deal during their May summit in Beijing to lower existing tariffs on $30 billion worth of goods that each country imports from the other. Bessent says U.S. Trade Representative Jameson Greer and his team met with Chinese officials Sunday in New York City as the UN General Assembly was preparing to meet this week. in Washington. I'm Scott Carr.
0: Hurricane Polo is rapidly intensifying.
1: It's now grown into a Category 4 storm, fueling an enhanced flood threat across the U.S. Southwest. The National Hurricane Center says the system's currently about 330 miles south-southeast of Manzanillo, Mexico. It's packing winds of up to 130 miles per hour. Polo won't make landfall near the U.S., but it's expected to bring threats of heavy flooding to New Mexico starting today. I'm Tammy Trujillo.
0: The White House television press pool has stopped covering President Trump's events after the White House banned three outlets. Trump spoke to the media alongside New York City Mayor Zohran Mamdani.
16: It's interesting because they said they were going to boycott me, but they never boycott me. So I wasn't very worried about that. Look at all that press.
0: Big, beautiful, highly respected press. The outlets that make up the television press pool, CNN, NBC, Fox, ABC, and CBS, said in a joint statement, no administration should restrict a news organization because it objects to its reporting. A judge has ordered a response by the government by tomorrow with a hearing set for Wednesday. A horror reboot took the top spot at this weekend's box office.
31: A relaunch of the Resident Evil franchise from Zach Cregger brought in $60 million in its debut weekend.
20: Hello? There's an emergency here. I'm wondering if I could use your phone.
31: That marks the biggest haul ever for the franchise. Meantime, Practical Magic 2 earned $12 million to take second place in theaters in its second weekend. Spider-Man Brand New Day is still crawling up the charts 8 weeks after its release, coming in third place, making $6.5 million. I'm Scott Carr.
0: Well, today we're celebrating the one item that made something dreamy and creamy and portable. Gree Tennis has more.
22: The ice cream cone was invented in New York City in 1896 by an Italian immigrant who wanted to make ice cream portable. And it became a huge hit at the St. Louis World's Fair back in 1906. Today, somewhere between 3 and 5 billion cones are sold every year. To celebrate, grab a cone and marvel at one of the first edible transport devices created. And you should probably put some ice cream in it, too. I'm Gree Tennis.
0: Yeah, the Ben and Jerry's, is it the mint chip ice cream that I had at the Cardinals game? Oh, that is good. NFL groundskeepers are working overtime this week, trying to get the playing field in order for the league's first ever game in Rio de Janeiro.
1: Multiple sources report the league is aware of poor conditions at Maracana Stadium, with the goalkeeper for the Brazilian soccer club Flamengo calling the grass deplorable. The Dallas Cowboys and Baltimore Ravens clash in Rio on Sunday afternoon. I'm Tammy Trujillo.
0: I have an idea. Stop playing in other countries. There, I said it.
23: Or get Bill Murray to get over there and he could maybe take care of the ground.
24: I'll tell you what, you get some Kentucky bluegrass and mix that with Northern California sensimilla.
23: Oh, that'll be some swell grass right there.
0: Matthew Stafford, 327 yards and 4 touchdowns. That's a good fantasy performance. Rams 28-6 over the Giants on Monday Night Football. Jackson Dart out with a knee injury after the first series, although all reports from the Giants are it's not a serious knee injury. Serious enough to cost them the game last night, though. In baseball, Tigers pounded the Nats 9-2. Twins lost 5-2 to the Giants. Birthdays today. Oh, you know you're getting old when the kids from Harry Potter are pushing 40. Harry Potter's Draco Malfoy. Tom Felton is 39 today. Joan Jett. She did a nice version of Crimson and Clover.
23: Yeah.
0: I Love Rock and Roll.
23: Yeah.
0: She made a pretty big name for herself with only 2 hits.
23: And Runaways weren't a bad band either.
0: Joan Jett, 68 years old today from Chicago, Illinois. I'm sure she's had a few Lumonati's pizzas in her day. Actress Bonnie Hunt is 65 and opera great Andre Bocelli is 68. If it's your birthday, happy birthday. We're so glad you were born. Well, we got the Revolutionary Guard threatening to escalate the war if the U.S. escalates the war and change the geography of the war. Oh, a reminder, we didn't get enough Revolutionary Guard in that initial attack. Colonel Bucci will be along in the third hour to break that down for you. And Russia's pounding Ukraine with unprecedented ground attacks. Rory has that story right after your local news. Next on your morning show.
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26: Hey, it's Ben Ferguson, and I got to tell you, the midterm elections, they're really heating up. 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
3: Good morning, it's JT. Thank you so much for making us part of your day as we get started just after 6 o'clock now. Alabama's Morning News, giving you everything you need to start your day, including traffic and weather together.
4: Well, I see stalls now, 459 North at I-65, exit 15, and 65 North at 6th Avenue South, exit 259A. I'm Phil Carter in the Traffic Center.
5: Another chance for a few scattered showers and storms today. A better chance for areas to the south. Highs around 93 degrees. Fall officially arrives tonight, and right on time, we have lower temperatures on the way. We'll have lows near 70, highs in the upper 80s to near 90 tomorrow. A stray shower possible. Highs in the low to mid 80s Thursday and Friday with lows in the 60s. I'm WBRC Chief Meteorologist Wes Wyatt on your side.
6: Right now, it's 68 degrees at Birmingham's News Traffic and Weather Station, News Radio 105.5 WERC.
3: Update from Fox News in just a minute, but first, we lead local. Here's Leah Brandon.
8: A vote on the Protect College Sports Act could come this week. Jim Faraday has more.
9: The legislation setting national rules for NIL compensation, transfers, and revenue sharing is making its way through the Senate. Appearing in Birmingham, Senator and Republican nominee for Governor Tommy Tuberville said the bill will help ensure the focus is on athletes and their future.
10: We've been sidetracked for the last few years with NIL. Not that it's, I've always been for players having the opportunity to make money, but my number one goal as an educator was and a coach was to make sure that they got a good education.
9: Senator Tuberville says NIL deals have pushed athletes' education to the back road. I'm Jim Faraday.
8: Auburn football getting ready to host Vanderbilt after a tough loss to Florida. But coach Alex Golish says he does not see this Saturday as a must-win game.
12: I would say that they all feel like the next game. If you look at it as a must-win, what changes? Do we prepare harder? Do we practice longer?
8: Looking back on that Florida game.
12: Not good enough in any way from our end, from a coaching side, not good enough for me. And then our players executing at a high level, which, again, goes back to me and us not doing a good enough job.
8: And Alabama coach Kalen DeBoer reviewing the Crimson Tide's weather-delayed comeback win over Florida State. He says the team needs to avoid falling back early in the game.
27: You got to come out and execute
7: on a higher level than what we did on Saturday, for sure, as a team.
8: Andy addressed concerns about the defense giving up those big plays.
11: That's disappointing, and I know our guys can... We can be better there, and you know that's really what kept them in the game.
8: The Tide's now getting ready for Saturday's home game against South Carolina. I'm Leah Brandon. And this is Alabama's Morning News with JT. We lead local, and now Fox News covers the world.
14: A big speech and a lot of meetings. I'm Dave Anthony, Fox News. That's on President Trump's agenda at the United Nations in New York today. He'll address the UN General Assembly and then sit down with other world leaders from Britain to Japan and Ukraine's President Volodymyr Zelensky. As President Trump says, the ridiculous, never-ending war with Russia must end.
15: The Ukrainian president striking an optimistic tone on social media, saying, quote, there are ideas for de-escalation steps and for addressing fundamental security issues, energy security, food security, and the protection of human life.
14: Fox's Marianne Raffer. The president will also meet with the leaders of Gulf countries as the Iran conflict continues. Strait of Hormuz shipping still an issue, and Iran-backed Houthi attacks on Saudi Arabia adding to the tension. And also at the UN today, Fox's Alex Hogan reports.
16: President Trump will join the prime ministers of Denmark and Greenland for a trilateral signing ceremony to formalize the new security agreement for the U.S. and Greenland. Reuters now reporting that the U.S. plans to open two new military bases in Greenland. The plan would reestablish one Cold War era military base in the southern part of Greenland and convert a military outpost on the east coast, which is currently being used by the Danish Sled Dog Patrol.
14: The Venezuelan immigrant shot by an ICE agent Sunday in Austin, Texas, leading to protests, is now in a detention center. His lawyer, Kate Lincoln Goldfinch, says that he still has a bullet in his back. Homeland Security says that Wilbur Rafael Garces Perez was in the country illegally with an order for removal. She maintains
20: he had a work permit. He was seeking asylum.
14: There's still more than 100 flights canceled or delayed to and from Newark, New Jersey, and Philadelphia today as airlines recover from yesterday's technical issue that grounded planes for hours.
21: One of the main circuits that controls communications in the Philly and Newark area went down. When they went to switch to their backup line, which was fiber optics, they found out that had actually been cut during a construction project in New Jersey.
14: That's Connor Hanson. 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
3: Well, top of the morning to you. I'm JT. Hope you're doing well. It is 6:05 now on this Tuesday, September 22nd. Going to feel a little cooler as you walk out this morning. I think today's high is low 90s, but that's better than the low 100s, right? And the humidity is coming down. The rest of the week is going to drop into the 80s. So is fall finally here? And we'll keep an eye on it for you. Lots going on this morning. There is no doubt about that. Here in Alabama, a federal judge in Mobile has temporarily blocked three ICE enforcement practices in a lawsuit brought on by the Baldwin County man, rather. The ruling involves allegations that immigration officers violated constitutional protections during enforcement operations. Same claim all the time. Developing story, we'll keep you posted. Also here in Alabama, the Alabama Board of Nursing says a September 1 cyber attack rendered its servers inoperable. Yikes. Nurses currently cannot apply for a new or renew license online. The board has gone back to paper applications, including traveling to nursing schools around Alabama to collect these applications. Disruption could affect the state's nursing workforce and nurse-to-patient ratios. So hopefully they'll get that thing figured out. Also in Mobile, Alabama has secured a $2.5 billion federal TIFIA loan for the Mobile River Bridge and the Bayway Project to continue. It's the largest infrastructure project in Alabama history. The project has been decades in the making, and it's intended to address the major bottleneck on I-10 through Mobile. If you travel down that way, you know what I'm talking about. Oh, yeah, construction timeline on this one here, the tolls, and whether the project will actually solve Mobile's traffic problems, yet to be seen. But $2.5 billion has been secured to get it going again and keep moving. It's just about 6:08 now, 7, Alabama's Morning News. Nationally, we got a lot to cover this morning as well. Roy O'Neill will join us next, our correspondent on Russia, pounding Ukraine with unprecedented drone attacks, and the tensions are rising there in the Middle East as well. We'll go over some of that. UN General Assembly with the president. Lots happening with that. New survey is out, by the way, with Roy O'Neill. We're going to look into this. The best and worst cities for women in the United States. How does Birmingham, Huntsville, Tuscaloosa, Gaston Hall, how does it show here in our area? Also coming up, as I mentioned, more with Trump at the UN, John Decker, our White House correspondent. We'll have some more on that coming up about 6:40 or so this morning. The latest on the Charlie Kirk family lawsuit and also the Lindsey Clancy trial. We'll have updates on this from our attorney friend Ken Belkin coming up in the 7 o'clock hour. So, yeah, lots to cover this morning, so stay with us. So check on this traffic and weather together. Coming up on this Tuesday morning in just about 3 minutes.
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4: Well, it's a 2-minute delay both directions on 280 between Red Mountain Expressway and Chelsea Road, east and west. I'm Phil Carter in the traffic center.
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29: Another chance for a few scattered showers and storms today. A better chance for areas to the south. Highs around 93 degrees. Fall officially arrives tonight, and right on time, we have lower temperatures on the way. We'll have lows near 70, highs in the upper 80s to near 90 tomorrow. A stray shower possible. Highs in the low to mid 80s Thursday and Friday with lows in the 60s. I'm WBRC Chief Meteorologist Wes Wyatt on your side.
6: Right now, it's 68 degrees at Birmingham's News Traffic and Weather Station. 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
3: It is 6:12 now. I'm to Alabama's Morning News. I'm JT, our correspondent, Royal Neal, been keeping up to date on what's happening with Russia, Ukraine, as if we don't have enough conflicts around the globe right now. Roy, welcome in. So apparently Russia pounding Ukraine tons of drones. What's the latest?
5: Yeah, so we really had a lot of back and forth. There have been some ground operations by the Russians, and then about, 48 hours ago, Ukraine launched its biggest drone attack yet on Moscow, even targeting their refining capacity. And remember, when it comes to making diesel fuel, Russia is the big dog globally. So what's Ukraine doing? They're attacking their ability to make that diesel. So it really is hurting their economy. And then that's a big reason why diesel prices are surging so much here, because that inventory is being threatened by Ukraine. So things have certainly escalated quite a bit. President Zelensky is at the UN. He had a meeting with President Macron of France yesterday. He'll be meeting with President Trump today. There's a lot on the agenda as the president tries to get both sides to get to a bargaining table.
3: I guess he's pushing for this truce with that energy infrastructure you're talking about here. I mean, it's so bizarre that, you know, Putin and Zelensky and Trump sit down and go, okay, you can have the war, keep firing the drones, but can we leave each other's, you know, energy infrastructure alone? Okay, that's off. You know, it's like, come on, you know, rules of engagement, is this go beyond the, you know, the bad stuff? I mean, just
5: well,
3: okay.
5: Yeah, especially going into the winter months, right? So that's the other concern is that let's back up. President Trump said, hey, guys, you're causing the world oil markets and diesel markets to go crazy. Stop attacking each other's fuel assets, right? So about 6 hours later, Russia was launching attacks on fuel assets in Ukraine and other vulnerable things. So Ukraine says, all right, right back at you, too. So they've been going unprecedented at them. So that back and forth is going on. But as we're getting into winter, you're going to need that fuel for people to heat their homes. So this is becoming, you know, this is a seasonal issue that's heating up in Ukraine.
3: I can just see Putin and his team sitting down and they go, we've just had a request that they want to truce on the infrastructure with our energy. Bob, go ahead and launch some drones that direction, would you? I mean, okay. We sure will. Wink, wink. All right, let's talk about what's happening in the Middle East. We got problems there. I mean, obviously, things are pretty volatile right now. Iran warning that the conflict could expand geographically if the United States launches another major assault. Now, they're launching back at us rhetorically that you do something, we're going to ramp it up even more.
5: Well, And the president does have a meeting with the Gulf Cooperation Council today, you know, trying to push forward through this. You know, Saudi Arabia is much more in the mix now because the rebels, the Houthi rebels in Yemen, have been launching attacks into Saudi Arabia. And then we saw other attacks take out the cross-country pipeline. So Saudi Arabia has not been pushing too much oil through the Strait of Hormuz, which is on their east, instead piping it over to the Red Sea on their west. Mm. Well, now, and then going south. But now you got to go past Yemen to get there, and the Houthi rebels just took control of that access point, so now they're launching it. It's getting so much more complicated. So many more players are in the mix right now.
3: Yeah.
5: So hopefully they'll get to some resolution, and maybe the UN does what it's designed to do, right?
3: Yeah, we'll see on that for sure. There'll be a lot of grandstanding as it goes on for about a week or so. The big ones start today. You know, interesting with these two conflicts, Russia and Ukraine and the United States and Iran with Israel. You know, the one common denominator, connections to energy, seems to be the big issue in this. So we'll keep an eye on this. All right, you also have the results of a new survey. The best and worst cities for women in the United States. Dare I ask how we did in the cities here in Alabama?
5: Well, let's just focus on the best cities. Our Columbia, Maryland, Seattle, Washington, and Fremont, California come in 1, 2, and 3. Alabama, Montgomery was ranked 172 out of 181.
3: What?
5: Birmingham did better than that, 154 out of 181.
3: Anything on Huntsville? Did you catch anything in that
5: area? Huntsville, 109.
3: There you go. There you go. I mean, Huntsville's happening.
5: So,
3: yeah, well.
5: Hey, right, we're counting up.
3: We got
5: I
3: a lot
5: like
3: of things.
5: Casey Kasem counting up.
3: All right, so what are some of the metrics they looked at? Why did they put us so low, and why are these other cities so high up on the list?
5: Right. So there were two different categories of data points, and then a whole bunch of different statistics make up each one. So it's women's economic and social well-being in one category. The other category, women's health care and safety rank got in there. So they, again, listed 182 cities overall. Bottom of the barrel, by the way, Gulfport, Mississippi, Shreveport, Louisiana, Huntington, West Virginia, and Jackson, Mississippi, dead last on the list.
3: Well, thank God for Mississippi, right? All right, and I'm not sure. I didn't hear any metrics on How many of you ladies carry in your states? If they knew that about Alabama women, they might have moved us up a little bit as far as the safety metrics.
5: Well, concerned. Texas does pretty lousy on this, too, and you know they're carrying.
3: Absolutely. All right, Roy, thanks, buddy. I appreciate you. It's 6:17 now. Alabama's morning news. Up next, Evan Brown, our Fox correspondent. More on the ICE agent who shot and wounded a man in Austin, Texas. Now there's all kinds of demands for a full investigation. Well, of course they're going to do an investigation on this. The man is okay. Once again, ICE under attack, and this is what happens. The latest with Evan Brown after we check traffic and weather together here in just about 3 minutes. Stay with me.
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6: Well, it's a 2-minute delay both directions on 280 between Red Mountain Expressway and Chelsea Road, east and west. I'm Phil Carter in the traffic center.
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8: Another chance for a few scattered showers and storms today. A better chance for areas to the south. Highs around 93 degrees. Fall officially arrives tonight, and right on time, we have lower temperatures on the way. We'll have lows near 70, highs in the upper 80s to near 90 tomorrow. A stray shower possible. Highs in the low to mid 80s Thursday and Friday with lows in the 60s. I'm WBRC Chief Meteorologist Wes Wyatt on your side.
9: Right now, it's 68 degrees at Birmingham's News Traffic and Weather Station. 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

0: Alabama's Morning News. I'm JT, 622. Welcome in here. Well, I'll tell you the situation down in Austin. Still a lot of gray areas and unanswered questions in what exactly happened. There are a couple of questions going on here. One, the immigration status and what led to the shooting. Some of the facts are still kind of being disputed here. This all started on Sunday, this past weekend, and ICE agents were conducting this immigration enforcement operation in the northern part of Austin. The man that was shot was identified as a 28-year-old Wilber Rafael Garcia Perez, Venezuelan national. They say he was working as a DoorDash delivery guy when the encounter occurred. An ICE officer, rather, shot him once in the upper torso. He survived and was initially hospitalized, but he's okay now. Was he legally in the United States? Well, therein lies a pretty big question here now. The DHS ICE version says, yeah, he entered the United States illegally during the Biden administration and had a final order of removal. DHS, you know, described him as an illegal alien and said he was in federal custody. His attorney's version, his lawyers say he entered the country legally in 2024 through the CBP-1 process, applied for asylum, and also had a valid employment authorization work permit. His attorney says he subsequently, you know, missed an immigration hearing because the notice went to an outdated address, resulting in a removal order. Interesting now. With all of this, we still are not really sure, was he here legally or illegally? Evan Brown, our Fox correspondent, has been following us. Evan, good morning. Welcome in.
1: Good morning.
0: So a lot of discussion. One side says, no, he came in illegally during the Biden administration, I guess, and his lawyers say, now, hold on just a minute now. He

0: He is here legally. It was just a mail situation where the order and the paperwork wasn't there properly. So what caused the shooting? We'll get to the fact that he's illegal or not in a minute, but what actually led to the shooting?
1: So that, is, again, is still a matter of discrepancy here, and that's, you know, the big problem. The agents from ICE say they were trying to apprehend a man who was illegally in the country and had a final order of deportation. Whereas the lawyers for Wilbur Rafael Garces Perez say that's not true. He was here legally. And that the officers never identified themselves. They didn't actually conduct a real traffic stop. They didn't put on their lights and try to get him to pull over.
0: Right.
1: They sideswiped him, and then they shot him, and then they pulled him from the vehicle. That is not what the ICE agents are saying has happened, and therefore there's an investigation. But, of course, the police in Austin, Texas, as well as the lawyers for Mr. Garces Perez, want an independent investigation. They don't want ICE investigating itself in this case. And so I think there's some real standing for that. Usually when there's an officer involved shooting, a different agency takes over the investigation as
0: right.
1: to get, you know, give some degree of separation and impartiality in it. And so perhaps that's what needs to happen, because we have two different sides of a story and a man was shot. And so that there, you know, there needs to be answers for that.
0: Yeah. And the mayor said, look, agreeing with everybody else on this, it says there needs to be an investigation on this and an independent one, as you mentioned there. But it was amazing to me how quickly the protest came together, as everybody says, oh, this is just a spontaneous protest. Hogwash.
1: Some real doubt on that, and that's, I think, at this point in this day and age, with everything being so rehearsed and concocted, that it shouldn't really surprise anyone that they are ready to go with these types of protests. Certainly they will use the political forces that are against the idea of deporting illegal immigrants are going to use this as an excuse to ratchet up tensions, especially, you know, a month and a half before a midterm election.
0: Yeah.
1: But at the same time, I think, there is some truth to the matter that an investigation is necessary. We want ICE to do their jobs. We don't want them shooting people willy-nilly. That's not good policing, obviously.
0: Well, yeah, and it's not good for the entire bigger picture of the mission of what the president and Tom Holman and our Department of Homeland Security and everybody wants to get done here. We want bad guys out of the country. We want illegal aliens out of this country. But, you know, your zest to get after somebody has got to be tampered with, you know, some common sense and also some caution when it goes to pulling a weapon out, especially one of deadly force. And if a guy gets sideswiped, you know, you got to ask yourself, let's take a look at the footage. Surely there's cameras somewhere, and I'm sure the investigation is taking a look at some of those things there. The question on whether or not he was here illegally or legal, it seems to me that it depends on who you ask at this point. But I guess when they get through the sifting into the box of paperwork on what he actually had or didn't have, I'm going to bet that he probably had a work permit, but it got lost in the shuffle, if you will. And next thing you know, vehicles are clashing and here come weapons. And we've seen before where in these situations, you know, in other cities, the vehicle becomes a weapon for the person that's not really happy about the entire event happening. So he says, the victim, I thought I was being robbed. I didn't know what was going on here. So we're still early in this whole thing. Don't you think, Evan, and more to come?
1: I think you're right. We don't know anything until we know something, and so that process needs to happen.
0: Yeah.
1: In the meantime, when someone has been shot, and if it was uncalled for, which the investigation may turn out to reveal that, then there needs to be answers, and there needs to be repercussions for the person who did that. We want our law enforcement agents, whether local cops, sheriff's deputies, federal agents, to be professionals at all time. They're not supposed to lose their cool. They're supposed to be professional.
0: Absolutely. Well, Evan, I appreciate you, buddy. Thank you so much for the update. It's 6:29 now. Alabama's morning news on the way. We'll have an update from Fox and Leah Brannon. Check on traffic and weather together as well. And don't forget John Decker, our White House correspondent, will join us for an update on what's happening with the big meetings with the president and others in New York this week. Coming up.
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0: 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Getting you going this morning, here's Phil Carter.
9: Heads up for a couple of stalls this morning. One is 459 North at I-65, exit 15. The other, 65 North at 6th Avenue South, exit 259A. I'm Phil Carter in the traffic center.
10: Another chance for a few scattered showers and storms today. A better chance for areas to the south. Highs around 93 degrees. Fall officially arrives tonight, and right on time, we have lower temperatures on the way. We'll have lows near 70, highs in the upper 80s to near 90 tomorrow. A stray shower possible. Highs in the low to mid 80s Thursday and Friday with lows in the 60s. I'm WBRC Chief Meteorologist Wes Wyatt on your side.
11: Right now, it's 68 degrees at Birmingham's News Traffic and Weather Station. 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
0: Got an update for you from Fox News here in just a couple of minutes. But first, we lead local. Here's Leah Brandon.
12: Voters in Bessemer have a chance to send a message heading to the polls today. Mayor Kenneth Gulley and 3 council members were forced into runoffs. The races were energized by that controversy over a massive data center pushed by the mayor and most of the council. The polls are open from 7 to 7. The fatal police shooting of a suspect in Inslee is ruled justifiable. Birmingham police shot and killed Otis Phillips, who was seen waving a gun and opening car doors. He was also reported to have fired a shot at a house. Police said an officer shot Phillips because he failed to obey commands to drop the gun and instead advanced on the officer. And a vote on the Protect College Sports Act could come this week. The legislation setting national rules for NIL compensation, transfers, and revenue sharing is making its way through the Senate. I'm Leah Brandon. And this is Alabama's Morning News with JT. We lead local. And now Fox News covers the world.
13: News. I'm Gianna Gelosi. President Trump addressing the UN General Assembly in New York City today.
14: Conflicts around the world and artificial intelligence. Trump is expected to double down on his pro-AI stance, even amid a growing conversation around the threat AI could pose without regulations. Some Democrats, including Senator Bernie Sanders, are calling for a pause on advanced AI research.
13: Fox's Alex Hogan. Trump kicks off his trip to New York City, a productive meeting with Mayor Mamdani to talk about affordable housing and immigration.
15: I want what's good for New York. I want what's good for the country. So if I had a choice of having him be a bad mayor or horrible mayor, I don't want that. I want him to be a great mayor, and he certainly got potential.
13: Now, tomorrow, the president, or this week, the president hosts Chinese President Xi at the White House for a state dinner. AI discussions are on the menu. America's listening to Fox News.
0: It is 6:34 now. To Alabama's Morning News, I'm JT. We're so glad to have you in here this Tuesday morning, getting things rolling on this September 22nd. Coming up, John Decker, our White House correspondent, on the latest with the big UN meetings happening. Interesting situation here as thousands of travelers faced delays and cancellation flights yesterday. Big equipment failure disrupted air traffic control operations up in the Northeast. The FAA temporarily stopped flights at Newark, Philadelphia airports, and JFK and LaGuardia airports also experienced some major delays. Officials say a communications circuit failed at the air traffic control facility in Philadelphia, and a backup fiber optic, big line there, had been accidentally cut during construction in New Jersey. Yikes. You know, when you get down to cutting wires like that, or that are going to big important facilities like air traffic control systems, that's a problem. Hundreds of flights were canceled. Some planes already in the air were diverted to other airports. Repairs were completed last night, I guess, into the early evening hours, and allowing flights to all resume. All the delays continued as the airlines, worked through the backlog. But here's a little bit of a discussion of, radio audio with traffic control yesterday, and a bit of confusion going on.
16: We saw there's a ground stop due to equipment outage. Do you have any information for us?
17: Yeah, man, nothing works.
0: Yeah, yeah. Let me lay it out there for you. Yeah, nothing's working right now. Oh, that's fantastic, right? The FAA administrator there, Brian Bedford, said, oh, yeah, it was at least a 13-hour job.
18: That fiber break is probably 13 hours to repair. It's massive, I'm told. All data coming through that circuit was lost.
0: Oh, my gosh. But they did get things figured out. Nobody was injured. Everything's back to square one and working again. So hopefully they'll have no more problems. Construction guy's going, yep, that was me. I'm sure they'll have a beer, and that guy will have that to talk about somewhere sometime today. Hopefully keeps his job there. But, hey, things like this happen, accidents. Speaking of beer, I mean, it's hard to imagine candy corn getting more divisive, but this could do it. 'Tis the season for candy corn. Are you pro-candy corn or anti-candy corn? I kind of like it, I'll be honest with you. I don't mind it. My wife's not a big fan of it. But now there's a candy corn beer. Shock Top has unveiled a new candy corn wheat, a limited edition beer they've created with Spirit Halloween. It's about 5%, percent alcohol by volume. So, yeah, it's definitely an adult thing. They say it's already available at select beverage retailers, and it sounds like there's a chance it could become a regular seasonal thing if it sells. Will you buy candy corn wheat beer? As for the flavors, someone said who tried it, the sweetness is surprisingly restrained while still very much tasting like a wheat beer. Oh, pinky's up on that review, right? The candy corn flavor is definitely present, but it's more of a little Halloween flourish than something beating you over the head with a plastic pumpkin bucket full of sugar. Candy corn beer. I'm sure it'll pop up somewhere. I end up going. It is 6:38, Alabama's Morning News. John Decker, our White House correspondent, the update and preview of what's to come this next week with the big meetings with the UN and everybody around the globe coming in. Next, after we check traffic and weather together here in 3 minutes.
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9: Good news if you're traveling 2059 east from I-65 Malfunction Junction to the 2059 split. Your travel time is only 5 minutes, no delays. I'm Phil Carter in the Traffic Center.
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10: Another chance for a few scattered showers and storms today. A better chance for areas to the south. Highs around 93 degrees. Fall officially arrives tonight, and right on time, we have lower temperatures on the way. We'll have lows near 70, highs in the upper 80s to near 90 tomorrow. A stray shower possible. Highs in the low to mid 80s Thursday and Friday with lows in the 60s. I'm WBRC Chief Meteorologist Wes Wyatt on your side.
11: Right now, it's 68 degrees at Birmingham's News Traffic and Weather Station. 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
0: It is 6:42 now. Alabama's morning news. I'm JT. President very busy. He was in New York yesterday. Big UN meetings coming up. But prior to that, he and Mayor Mamdani got together and had a little exchange with each other afterwards.
30: I appreciate the conversation the president and I have had on the subject of how we can make it easier to afford life in this great city that we call our home.
15: I certainly hope he will be a great mayor. You have to understand, I want what's good for New York. I want what's good for the country. So if I had a choice of having him be a bad mayor or horrible mayor, I don't want that. I want him to be a great mayor, and he certainly got potential.
0: Well, there you go. Both of them standing there right in front of the press. Speaking of the press, the 5 major television networks that share coverage of the president have temporarily suspended their joint press pool after the White House banned CNN from covering the office there. ABC, CBS, CNN, Fox News, and NBC normally take turns providing video of Trump's travel and public events, sharing their footage, you know, with other news organizations. The 5 television networks now, apparently, though, have all joined together in a big statement saying the public needs access to independent information about its government and that the administration should not exclude news organizations because of their reporting. Mandani said yesterday, hey, I let everybody cover what we're doing here.
30: I told the president that we're going to have all of the members of the...
0: You're going to have them all there. Now, the president defends his decision on banning some of them.
15: I never get anything positive. It's always negative, even having to do with the war. We've done so well.
0: Well, let's jump right in there with somebody that's in the thick of it every day. John Decker, our White House correspondent. John, before we talk about the UN, your thoughts on the president making a decision to ban the lefties out of his press corps?
2: Well, the president's going to lose on this particular case. A hearing will be held, an initial hearing will be held tomorrow morning. It's before the same Trump-appointed federal judge who, in the president's first term, restored the White House hard pass for former CNN reporter Jim Acosta. And all that judge needs to do is to read through his ruling in that particular case to know what he's likely to do in this particular instance. Two problems with the president's action. One, no due process given to the reporters, no notice given to them that they would be banned from the White House, no appeals process in place. That's problem number one. And problem number two is this idea of viewpoint discrimination. That is something that is illegal. It was deemed illegal by a federal appellate court here in Washington, D.C., back in 1977, similar situation. And those two reasons lead me to confidently say that those news organizations will be, I don't know when, but they will be back at the White House covering the president and future presidents as well.
0: Here's the vice president speaking about the matter, John, real quick here. Let's see, what did he have to say? Let's listen.
3: If you're going to engage in what is effectively far-left propaganda, why would a Republican White House give you special access?
0: Well, because you, like you said, legally have to do this. You know, it's where's Caroline Leavitt when you're near? She's so good, you know, handling those situations.
2: I agree.
0: And if she gets a question that's attacking the president from a news organization, she quickly and brilliantly handles the situation with that person, and everybody viewing gets the message. So to just ban them out, I kind of like the back and forth. So let's get somebody in there that can deal with them. You know, I'm with you. I don't think I like. Give me my popcorn. I want to watch the exchanges between the president and Caroline Leavitt or whoever's there.
2: Yeah.
0: When the crazies come after him. All right. Let's talk about what's happening with the UN today.
2: Sure.
0: President met yesterday with Mandani, as we talked about. He also met what was it? The French the president there.
2: French President Emmanuel Macron. That was yesterday. That's right. And then it's a really busy day today.
0: Yeah.
2: For President Trump. He's got so many meetings on his agenda. He's going to meet with Ukrainian President Zelensky. He's going to meet with Arab leaders. The first sit down with the UK Prime Minister, the acting president of Venezuela. A lot on his agenda today. And of course, around 10 a.m. Eastern Time, 9 a.m. Central, that's when the president addresses the UN General Assembly.
0: All right. So in between all of the different leaders that are in town to address the General Assembly, is that one big day or two of speeches and then they get into meetings, or do they do a couple of speeches, meetings, couple of speeches, meetings? Because this goes on all week long.
2: Well, it's all week long because there's so many leaders that come from all these countries around the world and they need to carve out time. You know, the president's speech is going to be about an hour in length.
0: Yeah.
2: So the president, after he has his speech, will carve out time for all of these meetings, and then he flies back to Washington, D.C. in the White House this evening.
0: All right. So then once he's done with that speech, he's not sticking around for any other side meetings, or are they all coming to him?
2: No. Once he's done the speech, that's when these meetings that I just referenced will take place all throughout the day. And so there could be a meeting that's not on the president's schedule, maybe even a meeting with his Iranian counterpart. Who knows? Mm-hmm. Because the Iranian president has traveled to New York City for the UN General Assembly. So this is an annual event. The president spoke last year for about an hour. That's how long I expect his speech to be this year as well.
0: And a big meeting with not Xi Jinping, but he's sending the vice president.
2: Well, we know that the president is hosting a state dinner. That will be for President Xi Jinping. That will be on Thursday. I'll be in the press pool for that particular visit. A lot on tap on that day. So it's a busy week in terms of foreign policy for the president.
0: So Xi Jinping will be in the United States. All right, very good. I wasn't sure if he's sending the right-hand man or if he's coming himself. John Decker, thank you for the update, buddy. Can't wait to get the update tomorrow, too. Yeah. 6:48 now, Alabama's Morning News. And don't forget to check out John Decker on our iHeartRadio app. The update's daily for you there from the White House. On the way, another check on traffic and weather together for you here in just about 3 minutes. Stay with us.
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9: Road work today till 4:30. That right shoulder's blocked in Shelby County. Pelham Parkway at Martin Street. I'm Phil Carter in the traffic center.
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10: Another chance for a few scattered showers and storms today. A better chance for areas to the south. Highs around 93 degrees. Fall officially arrives tonight, and right on time, we have lower temperatures on the way. We'll have lows near 70, highs in the upper 80s to near 90 tomorrow. A stray shower possible. Highs in the low to mid 80s Thursday and Friday with lows in the 60s. I'm WBRC Chief Meteorologist Wes Wyatt on your side.
11: Right now, it's 68 degrees at Birmingham's News Traffic and Weather Station. 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
0: is 6:53 now. Alabama's morning news. I'm JT. As John Decker mentioned, our White House correspondent, that the President Xi Jinping will be in town to meet with the president. In fact, he arrives tomorrow and plans to personally greet, the commander in chief of the United States, Mr. President Donald Trump, at Joint Base Andrews. Now, Thursday, Trump and Xi are going to have their formal White House meeting following that state arrival ceremony, a state dinner obviously scheduled, as John mentioned. And then Friday, Xi Jinping and Donald Trump are scheduled for additional activities before the president of China takes off and leaves the country. Now, obviously, the big discussion is going to be AI and where we are in this race. There's some pushback in our country to slow down on it because, well, it escapes and gets out and does its own thing. And there's some concerns, obviously, with AI. But I think the majority of people, and I happen to agree with this, that we cannot let China get ahead of all of us here in the United States with this. We cannot lose the technology race in this. Scott Bessent, our Treasury Secretary, weighing in on the discussions about AI.
1: I think what's important in terms of framing the talks is it all stems from the leaders' very good rapport and relationship. Our discussions yesterday, we talked about economics, we talked about AI. We started an AI dialogue, which I think is going to be very important.
0: Well, good. I hope it goes well. And do we trust China? Yeah, I don't know about that. In fact, a law professor weighing in on this, Oliver Roberts, what do you want to see come out of these meetings?
7: So I think there's a couple things. First, I think it's important that President Trump takes a clear stand that the United States is in the lead on AI development. We should not be ceding our lead to China. Dialogue is good, but that does not mean we're going to cede our lead in this competition. And I think, too, we need to make clear that we're not going to tolerate China ripping off our IP when it comes to AI. U.S. AI companies have accused China of distilling our AI models, essentially meaning on an industrial scale, copying our models so they can improve their models. We need to make a clear stance on this issue that we're not going to tolerate that, and we're going to stay in the lead on artificial intelligence.
0: Amen to that. You know, speaking of not trusting some folks, you know, it's all nice and everybody's having conversations, but at the end of the day, do we trust China to do what they say they're going to do? Nah. It's kind of like Donald Trump in the meeting he had with Mayor Mondani yesterday in New York. I mean, seriously, it was nice and cordial after the meeting. Here they are.
30: I appreciate the conversation the president and I have had on the subject of how we can make it easier to afford life in this great city that we call our home.
15: I certainly hope he will be a great mayor. You have to understand, I want what's good for New York. I want what's good for the country. So if I had a choice of having him be a bad mayor or horrible mayor, I don't want that. I want him to be a great mayor, and he certainly got potential.
0: Well, there you go. The niceties, right? Very nice. But does Donald Trump really trust him to do the good things in New York City? I think that we know Mondani's true colors. Chloe Trapanato, who is with the Daily Wire, was talking about how should we take this exchange?
8: I don't want to read this book at all. I don't want to read this book ever again. I wish the book was never written in the first place. Because Mayor Mamdani, he is using President Trump just to get federal funding. The project that he's speaking of is going to cost $21 billion to build more affordable housing in New York. And we've seen how this plays out in the past. I mean, he's already dumped the mayor, at least $5 billion into New York City's affordable housing. And all we've seen is record high rents. So I'm not really sure what the impetus behind this meeting was, besides the fact that the president just loves that city and wants to try to save it from the communist in charge. The last time that a president visited Gracie Mansion and a sitting mayor was 1981 with Ronald Reagan. But Ronald Reagan at the time met with Ed Koch, and he was described as a sane liberal. And Mamdani is quite the opposite of a sane liberal. He's a communist and insane. So I hope that something good can come out of it, but I have low expectations.
0: Yeah, I think I'm with you on that one there, Chloe. Absolutely. Low expectations. Mondani, we know his true colors. We know what he's all about. He's part of the enemy. He's a socialist. He's a communist. And he doesn't believe anything about what America should be as far as how we were founded. He's all about reinventing the wheel on the United States of America. Not really wanting to follow the Constitution. Has to. How about him threatening to arrest the Prime Minister of Israel, Benjamin Netanyahu, when he comes to New York. Now, that's not going to happen. He knew it when he said it, but this is the kind of guy we got. This is what that movement is all about with these people that come to this country, want to fly a Palestinian flag in the United States Capitol outside their office door, want to gather up in the streets of Dearborn, Michigan, and implement Sharia law. You're in the United States of America. Why are we not putting an end to this wave that's sweeping this nation and these cities? That's it. You come here, you assimilate to what the United States of America is all about. Don't come here trying to infiltrate and spread, you know, the Islamic nation across the United States of America. Of course we know that's their intent. They speak about it out loud, boldly, in front of cameras and microphones in these cities where they're gathering. Enough already. 6:58 now. To Alabama's morning news update from Fox News and Leah Brandon on the way here in a few minutes. We'll check this Tuesday traffic and weather together as well.
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0: Good morning, it's JT. Thank you so much for being here this morning, just after 7 o'clock now on Alabama's Morning News, giving you everything you need to start your day, including traffic and weather together.
30: Well, we have heavy traffic and a slight delay now on 65 North from Highway 25 to the 2059 Junction. I'm Phil Carter in the Traffic Center.
10: Another chance for a few scattered showers and storms today. A better chance for areas to the south. Highs around 93 degrees. Fall officially arrives tonight, and right on time, we have lower temperatures on the way. We'll have lows near 70, highs in the upper 80s to near 90 tomorrow. A stray shower possible. Highs in the low to mid 80s Thursday and Friday with lows in the 60s. I'm WBRC Chief Meteorologist Wes Wyatt on your side.
11: Right now, it's 68 degrees at Birmingham's News Traffic and Weather Station. 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
0: 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Update from Fox News here in just a couple of minutes. But first, we lead local. Here's Leah Brandon.
2: Following a deadly incident during a vehicle breakdown on I-20, state troopers are reminding drivers about safety tips. Chief Jeremy Burkett says if you experience car trouble, try to exit the interstate and find a parking lot.
3: Don't continue to drive the vehicle until it just breaks down and either, hey, now you've got to pull over on the side of the road or you're just broken down in the middle of the roadway.
2: He says if that's not possible,
3: you need to try to find the shoulder. And if there's not a shoulder available, then get into a grass median. And you need to get in the point of that grass median that's as far away from the roadway as possible.
2: AAA says if you're waiting for roadside assistance, stay inside your vehicle.
16: Safest place to be is inside your car and fully buckled in. And that's something that really gets lost in the shuffle sometimes. But sometimes the car is a safe place to be, but always, always, always still, you know, remain in your seatbelts.
2: The death of Tuscaloosa City Council President Kip Tyner is causing more people to remember his work after the April 27th tornadoes in 2011. Former City Councilor Norm Crow tells WBRC it was Kip Tyner who worked tirelessly to restore Alberta.
17: To really restart that whole area. To where it is today, where there's a lot more growth.
2: Here's Tuscaloosa Mayor Walt Maddox.
18: Has always been part of this community, beloved, and you can clearly see that the last few days.
2: We have another chance of showers and storms today. WBRC meteorologist Megan Thomas.
19: Here across our end of the state, damaging wind gusts and frequent lightning a possibility. If you want to get outside today, I would say areas along and north of 20, you have a better chance to see more sunshine than those of you along and south of 2059. 2, 3, 4 o'clock, scattered storms possible.
2: Cooler temperatures tomorrow. I'm Leah Brandon. And this is Alabama's Morning News with JT. We lead local. And now Fox News covers the world.
20: There is a lot to discuss. I'm Dave Anthony, Fox News. As President Trump heads to the United Nations in New York, he'll address the General Assembly in 2 hours and meet with several world leaders, including Ukraine's President Volodymyr Zelensky. After another Russian bombardment overnight, doing damage, killing 5 Ukrainians, and Ukraine counterattacked, hitting another Russian oil refinery, Secretary of State Marco Rubio tells Fox.
21: The President has always wanted to end this war and is prepared to do anything he can to bring it to an end. It's been difficult.
20: Now, the President also will meet today with the leaders of Gulf countries, and Rubio also just told Fox Iran remains a big problem.
21: They're behind the Houthis in Yemen that are attacking Saudi Arabia, and they want a nuclear weapon. That's of concern not just to the Gulf states, but should be of concern to the world.
20: Iran's president's also at the UN and will speak there tomorrow. Fox's Trey Yinks reports from Tel Aviv.
25: Iran targeted 2 oil tankers in the Strait of Hormuz on Monday as the IRGC ramps up attacks in this critical international shipping route. Iranian economy is continuing to suffer due to the ongoing naval blockade. Inflation remains high, as does the Iranian currency at a very weak state.
20: Oil prices are falling again, coming down from a surge last week, dropping more than 2% today. But at the gas pump, diesel's up another penny this morning to a new record high, $6.52 per gallon, according to AAA. The midterm elections are 6 weeks from today, and in Missouri, they still don't know what ballots to use as a congressional redistricting legal battle goes back and forth.
26: A federal appeals panel ruled Monday in favor of new districts backed by President Trump, even though the Supreme Court has blocked those districts from being used in the November election. A 3-judge panel of the 8th U.S. Circuit Court of Appeals says Missouri should use the new Republican-drawn House districts for the midterms, as it did in its August primary.
20: That's Fox's Tom Rigotti. Now, Missouri's Supreme Court had ruled that they have to use the old ballots, so the U.S. Supreme Court may have to weigh in again. 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
0: It is 7:06 now, Alabama's Morning News. I'm JT. So glad to have you along this morning on this Tuesday, September 22nd. Lots going on around Alabama. We got some good news here for you. Yes, looks like $2.5 billion federal loan has moved now for the Mobile River Bridge project. $2.5 billion, that's right, with a B, is going to be helping this king. I mean, how long has this been going on? I mean, for a long time. Good night. They've got to work on the tolls, the construction timelines. Got to be figured out here. The project has been, decades now in the making. And it's intended to address the major bottleneck there on I-10 through Mobile. So if you travel in that direction, you certainly know what I'm talking about. Speaking of Mobile, a federal judge now in Mobile has temporarily blocked 3 ICE enforcement practices. It's a lawsuit that was brought on by a Baldwin County man, and the ruling involves these allegations that immigration officers violated constitutional protections during this enforcement operations. Developing story, so we'll keep you posted on that. Alabama getting some federal money for AI and advanced manufacturing. The Alabama Community College System is receiving part of a $30 million. It's a nationwide federal investment aimed at helping manufacturers adopt AI, robotics, and automation. The program, particularly relevant to Alabama's automotive, aerospace, and advanced manufacturing sectors, no doubt about it, comes as Alabama continues trying to build its workforce around high-tech manufacturing, and we're doing quite well with all of that. You know, September is Suicide Awareness Month, and yes, it can be a tough topic to face head-on, but the latest data shows the dire need to address this taboo topic. We're going to talk with Josette Sullen. She'll join us next. She is the founder of Deep Integrative Care, and she has treated patients with these issues and mental health concerns for a long time. So looking for some insight and some advice on all of that and how to deal with it coming up here after traffic and weather together in just about 3 minutes.
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15: 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I'm Phil Carter in the traffic center.
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3: Another chance for a few scattered showers and storms today. A better chance for areas to the south. Highs around 93 degrees. Fall officially arrives tonight, and right on time, we have lower temperatures on the way. We'll have lows near 70, highs in the upper 80s to near 90 tomorrow. A stray shower possible. Highs in the low to mid 80s Thursday and Friday with lows in the 60s. I'm WBRC Chief Meteorologist Wes Wyatt on your side.
10: Right now, it's 68 degrees at Birmingham's news, traffic, and weather station. 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
0: Alabama's morning news. I'm JT, and Josette Sullins joins us now. She's the founder of Deep Integrative Care. Josette, welcome in. Thanks for being here. I see you spell the word DEEP, D-E-H-P, acronym, I'm assuming. Tell me.
11: Yes, it is. It stands for Developed Expression of Human Potential.
0: Well, I love that. So you've treated patients with mental health issues for years now, and it is Suicide Awareness Month, the month of September, and a lot of people are uncomfortable bringing up mental health or suicide with someone they love. How do you start that conversation without making the person feel judged or put on the spot or looking at you like, what are you talking about? Not me.
11: Well, that's a very good question. And what you want to hope is that you have some type of relationship with a person. It makes it a lot easier, you know, just to kind of move into that. But, you know, at the end of the day, there's really not any easy way to do it except just be frank. What we know with the American Psychological Association, that 87% of people agree that it's very important to go ahead and bring up the topic if you have any doubt at all.
0: When you talk about prevention and in having that conversation, even with, you know, family members, you know, sometimes it's awkward to get into that conversation because, you know, you might be putting up a wall of defense, first of all, right out of the gate. Of course, nobody's going to say, you know what, you're absolutely right. I've been thinking about this and I'm glad we're having this conversation. If they're in that position where they're having some struggles mentally, what are some of the signs that you can look for? We always seem to hear after the fact that, yeah, there were some signs and I should have said something. So what are some of those signs that people might be struggling?
11: You know, there usually are signs, and they're very subtle sometimes, and other times they're just right in your face. You know, just withdrawing. Maybe there's something, you know, that happened at school if it's somebody younger. Somebody may have lost a job, a marriage, you know, a child. There's a lot of different things where you can just tell that the person is just not really present and not able to cope. And so that's when we all want to be there for each other, right? I mean, right. Those things happen to all of us, unfortunately. And so, you know, hopefully we have, you know, great relationships and, you know, we start talking about that. So, you know, we have more clues. But I also want to say sometimes there are zero clues at all. So it's just best to be, if you have any doubt, if there's any intuitive feeling there, to definitely just bring it up and not in a judgmental way.
0: Right. Yeah. You know, sometimes people will say, well, look, I don't want to ask about suicide because I'm afraid it might put the idea in their head. Is that a misconception? And what should someone actually say? Maybe an icebreaker to get into this conversation if they're concerned.
11: Well, it's funny that you say now we're hearing from everyone that no, it does not make somebody want to commit suicide, especially if you're suicidal. If you have suicidal ideation, you have it, and if you don't, you don't. It's not going to all of a sudden make you know, give you an idea. I think it's just, how are you doing? You know, what's going on? Is there anything I can help you with? Mm-hmm. You know, ask just simple questions like that. You know, I'm concerned. Why are you concerned? You know, I've noticed you're sleeping in, or you're not talking, or you're not eating, or it seems like you're a little down today. How is that? Do the dialogue. I mean, you don't need to jump in and say, hey, but at the same time, when we're saying ask the question, be there, it's, you know, be there and see if there is, you know, something. And what's nice is we have 988. Are you familiar with that hotline?
0: National Suicide Prevention Line?
11: Yes, sir. Yeah. And it's great because even if you are the parent or somebody suspecting, you can also go on that line and get information and, you know, just so you maybe have, you know, somebody there for you. You can also introduce that line to the individual. But one of the things is if you do suspect and somebody does acknowledge it, you just cannot leave that person. You need to go ahead and find, you know, either call the 988 or, you know, help them get help because, you know, that's very important.
0: Well, I remember years ago, you know, and I think everybody may know somebody or knows somebody that knows somebody that committed suicide. And those conversations break out amongst the friends or family and say, you know, well, suicide this and suicide that and this and that. And, you know, somebody, well, have you ever thought about that? Has it ever gone bad for you? And somebody might say, well, I've thought about it, but I'd never do something like that. Is that a red flag?
11: I think it's definitely a red flag to go ahead and see if there's more to the story.
0: Yeah.
11: Absolutely.
0: Yeah. Okay.
11: I think that in today's world, it's really difficult. And so people that have had the idea or that have had any type of risky behavior or, you know, thoughts along those lines, all of a sudden something could happen that could trigger something like that to occur. And so it's just really, you know, us all bridging together as a community, making sure that everybody knows that, you know, suicidal ideation is real. It's nothing to make fun of or bully, cyber bully, any of those things. If somebody

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8: We have a crash in Jefferson County in Central City, 2059 East, before Highway 31, before exit 126A. I'm Phil Carter in the traffic center.
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10: Another chance for a few scattered showers and storms today. A better chance for areas to the south. Highs around 93 degrees. Fall officially arrives tonight, and right on time, we have lower temperatures on the way. We'll have lows near 70, highs in the upper 80s to near 90 tomorrow. A stray shower possible. Highs in the low to mid 80s Thursday and Friday with lows in the 60s. I'm WBRC Chief Meteorologist Wes Wyatt on your side.
11: Right now, it's 68 degrees at Birmingham's news, traffic, and weather station. 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
7: It is 7:24 now. Alabama's morning news. I'm JT. A crazy situation happening in South Africa right now. Police are investigating the deaths of 9 women whose bodies have been discovered near east of, you know, Johannesburg there, over roughly 2 months. The latest body was found this past September 17th, you know, just days ago. The case has sparked all kinds of fears of a possible serial killer. What the heck is going on? Jonathan Savage, our Fox correspondent from London, on this one. Jonathan, I thought that South Africa was more wealthy, if you will, and more

0: civilized, I guess, in other parts of Africa. Describe South Africa relative to the rest of the country there.
1: Look, South Africa is one of the wealthier countries in Africa, one of the more industrialized countries in Africa. It's a great place to visit for tourists. It's beautiful. It's got safaris. It's got wonderful nature and scenery and people. However, it also has the highest murder rate in all of Africa, the ninth highest murder rate in the world. It is a country that is not without its troubles. And the murder of women in particular, violence against women in South Africa, is very high indeed. And now this very worrying development in a region just to the east of Johannesburg, where nine women have been found dead since July, six of the bodies discovered within a period of 10 days this month. Several of the victims, partially clothed, signs of severe violence, a number of them dumped near roads. This is not being confirmed as the work of a serial killer or killers. Police say they are, however, examining possible links between the cases because the clustering and the similarities are undeniable.
0: Something very bizarre. They had a male suspect that they released because the prosecutor said there wasn't enough evidence, you know, at this stage in the investigation. But two women have been charged with murder in this thing.
1: Yes, this is to do with the ninth body that was found, and it may well be that this murder, although in the same area, is unrelated to any potential connection with the others. This was the discovery of a woman a couple of weeks ago, and they initially arrested three people, two women and one man. The man's been released without charge. The two women have been charged with premeditated murder and defeating the ends of justice. Police say that this may have resulted from a relationship dispute involving a possible love triangle. So a breakthrough in one investigation, but not evidence that police have solved the wider mystery.
0: I was going to say, it doesn't sound like this one may be tied to that, although it happens in the same time frame. You got to certainly look at that. When I think serial killers, I'm thinking, you know, Ted Bundy and, you know, Hannibal Lecter and just, you know, psychos out there. This sounds more like a aggravated relationships and some revenge possibly going on. Is there gang situations down there? Do they have any idea on what they're looking at, really?
1: It doesn't appear as though they do. They say that they are investigating all possibilities. They say they could be multiple perpetrators, one perpetrators, unrelated murders in the same area, or a combination of cases that are connected and not connected. And their forensic and intelligence teams examining the evidence. But this has been going on for some months, and they don't appear to be any closer to telling us exactly what they think is going on. So that's why it's really worrying for women in South Africa. They're angry that the police are not able to protect them. All they're getting from the police is advice on how to avoid becoming a victim, like avoid isolated routes and avoid walking alone where possible.
0: Well, the South African president there says additional resources and technology will be deployed to help find these people that are responsible for this. But do they have an FBI, for instance, that can come in, or do they go to other, I guess, police organizations like the FBI from other areas or countries to come in and help with this?
1: Yeah, there's no sign that they are looking to other countries to help. Now, there are various law agencies in South Africa who will be tasked with trying to solve these murders. However, they may not have the resources that you'd get in an FBI, for example. And frankly, given the rate of murder and other crimes in South Africa, this is not a police force which has been able to get to grips with the plague of violence in that country.
0: It's just awful. Jonathan Savage, thank you for the update, buddy. I sure do appreciate you. 729, Alabama's Morning News. Will they ever figure it out? Lord, we hope so. Coming up, bottom of the hour update with Fox News, Leah Brandon, too. Check on this Tuesday traffic and weather together right around the corner.
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7: Well, we have a wreck now in Fountain Heights on 2059 East at 17th Street. That's exit 124D. I'm Phil Carter in the Traffic Center.
8: Another chance for a few scattered showers and storms today. A better chance for areas to the south. Highs around 93 degrees. Fall officially arrives tonight, and right on time, we have lower temperatures on the way. We'll have lows near 70, highs in the upper 80s to near 90 tomorrow. A stray shower possible. Highs in the low to mid 80s Thursday and Friday with lows in the 60s. I'm WBRC Chief Meteorologist Wes Wyatt on your side.
9: Right now, it's 68 degrees at Birmingham's News Traffic and Weather Station. 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
6: Fox News update right around the corner, but first, you know we lead local. 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
10: Voters in Bessemer heading to the polls today. Mayor Kenneth Gulley and three council members were forced into runoffs. The races were energized by the controversy over that massive data center pushed by the mayor and most of the council. The polls are open 7 to 7. A former Montgomery police officer convicted of sexually abusing a woman while on duty. Prosecutors say Markel Cox was responding to a shoplifting call in 2023 when he handcuffed a woman and sexually abused her in his patrol car. Investigators say the victim did not speak English, so Cox used a translation app on his phone to solicit sex. He's facing up to 20 years in federal prison. And a man's been arrested for a deadly hit and run in Baldwin County that happened 2 years ago. The sheriff's office has custody of Stephen Patchy of Bay Minette after his arrest for an outstanding warrant in Florida. I'm Leah Brandon.
11: And this is Alabama's Morning News with JT. We lead local. And now Fox News covers the world.
12: Fox News, I'm CJ Papa. President Trump set to address the UN General Assembly at 10 a.m. Eastern in New York City.
13: The president's UN schedule also includes meetings with the leaders of the UK, France, Japan, Venezuela, among others.
12: Fox's Rich Edson. Secretary of State Marco Rubio telling Fox and Friends Iran is run by lunatic clerics.
14: Imagine North Korea, but in the Middle East. That would be catastrophic for the world. And you wouldn't be paying $6 or whatever diesel is this morning. You'd be paying triple that because Iran would control it and say, you can't touch us. We have a nuclear weapon.
12: Diesel up a penny overnight, setting a new record, $6.52 a gallon. But will President Trump meet with Iran's president who addresses the UN tomorrow?
14: I think what you'll find from the first term this president and now is that he's willing to talk and meet with anybody.
12: And Secretary Rubio and Ukraine's President Zelensky visiting the 9/11 Memorial Museum in Lower Manhattan this morning for a flower laying ceremony. 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
0: Hey, It is 7:34 now. Alabama's Morning News. I'm JT on this Tuesday, September 22nd. Welcome in. We've got a busy show this morning. Coming up here in just about 7 minutes or so, we'll speak with Ken Belka and our attorney friend in New York City. A couple of cases that we're going to be looking at. The Kirk family lawsuit that Charlie Kirk's wife and the estate have filed against the university there and some others as well on the security concerns. Also, the latest in the Lindsey Clancy trial. This is such a bizarre story, as Lindsey Clancy's trial has been deemed a mistrial. Over, right? They haven't decided whether or not to move forward with another trial and do it all over again. But in the meantime, the defense attorney wants to have some more discussion with that holdout juror. Pretty uncanny and not heard of much. So we'll talk more about this with Ken Belkin coming up at about 7:40 this morning. Also, do you remember the guy most recently, was it a week or two ago, that was duct taped on a flight for getting into an altercation with another passenger? So to bring out the duct tape and tape somebody to the seat until they can land, you got to be out of control. Well, we're going to be talking with Jonathan Kahn, who is the other guy in this argument that broke out, and get his perspective on what the heck happened. That's coming up at 8:40 this morning. Crazy situation. Well, all right, let me ask you about your home. You have your home, but you really want to start some home projects, right? You have an estimate on what it'll cost, but that's not the only thing you should pay attention to, according to the experts, right? You should also think about what it is, what this new home feature is going to cost you down the line in the future. Another thing to consider, if it'll actually add value to your home or if it'll take away from it. How are you supposed to know all of this? Well, thankfully, Real Simple is here to help you. That's not me. That's the name of the site. They spoke to some home experts to find out which home features really aren't worth it. According to them, there are some home improvements that actually won't really improve your home or lifestyle down the line. And I hate to see the number one thing on here, hot tubs and pools. Judy and I have been talking about getting a little small splash pool, you know, just a small thing to get in our yard. And I've had mixed reactions. If you have always wanted it, go ahead and do it. The other side is too expensive. You know, when people buy homes, it really doesn't add value to your home. A lot of people like to fill those holes up with dirt and plant grass because they got kids. So, and the maintenance. Yeah. Both involve hot tubs and pools, expensive maintenance that you should be aware of, not just in terms of monetary cost, but amount of things you need to pay attention to, like water levels, chemicals, how to treat the water, and so on. Smart home systems. Yeah, tech changes a lot. You don't want to put anything permanent, you know, into your home that you're just going to have to upgrade every few years. Wood decks and siding. Hold on a minute. Wood requires a lot more upkeep than you may realize to keep it looking good and to prevent rotting. Yeah, and those synthetic boards, very nice. Triple the expense, but very nice. Outdoor kitchens. Yeah, they're nice when you're there at somebody's house and everybody's outside and it's going. But I've never thought that that's a good thing for us to do. Keep in mind, it's exposed to weather, and we'll need seasonal preparation, which can include cleaning, repairs, potential replacements. Yeah, natural stone countertops. Marble or natural stone can be expensive to maintain, but my gosh, they look so beautiful. And a fireplace. It'll require regular professional help to make sure the risk of damaging fire, is low. You got to get those chimneys cleaned out for sure. But, oh my gosh, I hate to see pools. The top of the list of really not worth it. Thanks. 7:38, Alabama's Morning News. All right, stay with us. Coming up next, we're going to take a look at the latest, what's happening with the Lindsey Clancy trial, as well as the Kirk family lawsuit. Ken Belkin, attorney in New York, will join us next.
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7: We have a crash in Jefferson County on 20 West at I-2059. That's exit 130A. I'm Phil Carter in the traffic center.
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8: Another chance for a few scattered showers and storms today. A better chance for areas to the south. Highs around 93 degrees. Fall officially arrives tonight, and right on time, we have lower temperatures on the way. We'll have lows near 70, highs in the upper 80s to near 90 tomorrow. A stray shower possible. Highs in the low to mid 80s Thursday and Friday with lows in the 60s. I'm WBRC Chief Meteorologist Wes Wyatt on your side.
9: Right now, it's 68 degrees at Birmingham's News Traffic and Weather Station. 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
23: 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Use as directed.
0: It is 7:43 now. Alabama's Morning News. I'm JT. A couple of interesting cases in the courtrooms happening right now. The Charlie Kirk estate has filed a lawsuit there over the security mishaps that took place during Charlie Kirk's execution. Also, the Lindsey Clancy case is currently in limbo after that mistrial. And there's been no movement as far as we're going to retry this or not. But interestingly, even though it's a mistrial and nothing has been declared yet moving forward, the defense attorney now is asking the judge to dismiss the case altogether. That motion was filed yesterday. He has also asked the judge to investigate the holdout juror's conduct. The one guy that wanted to, you know, vote for a conviction. Oh, my gosh. Are you kidding me? I mean, it's over. It's a mistrial. What are you talking about? Well, Fox and Friends had a guest on this morning. Donna Rotunno, who's a Fox legal analyst, weighing in on whether or not you think that this is something that's happened before with a request after the trial.
24: No, I haven't. And what's really interesting about this is even putting all that aside, and I do think it's absolutely crazy given all these things that he's asking to happen. My question is, what remedy is he seeking? Had they convicted Lindsey Clancy, maybe I could understand him saying these things are inappropriate and therefore I want a mistrial. But remember, a mistrial was already declared. So I'm not sure what the remedy is. Even if the judge were to grant all of these requests that Mr. Reddington is making, what remedy is he seeking? A dismissal of charges? It's very unclear to me what he is seeking making those requests. And no, I do not think that the judge is going to allow him to get into all of those issues with regard to the one juror.
22: All right. We're talking with Ken Belkin now, our attorney friend in New York City who joins us. Ken, good morning. Your thoughts on the mistrial ask. I mean, okay, I get that. I don't get the, hey, bring that one juror back in here. I got some more questions. Kind of unusual, isn't it?
1: Yeah, I mean, look, by the way, as an attorney, he's free to talk to the jury now that they're no longer impaneled, and he could, you know, interview them if the juror wanted to be interviewed. The idea of bringing this juror in and putting him under oath, you know, that's ridiculous. He hasn't been charged with anything. He's not being sued civilly. I think it's way beyond the authority of the court to do so, absent some kind of gross accusation of misconduct. And at that point, he would have a right to counsel and the Fifth Amendment against making self-incriminating statements protecting him. So there's really, it's not really proper to bring this juror back in. It is what it is. There was a mistrial. He was a holdout. He is entitled to his opinion and view of the evidence. And that's just how it ends in my mind. Now, yeah, it's going to be interesting what's going on with this retrial, because I would have thought by now the prosecution would have announced their intention to retry this case and formally file for it.
22: Once again, let me ask you, what does the defense attorney want from this juror? What's he trying to get to? What could potentially help him in just talking to him again? I mean, the guy said, no, I disagree. I think she ought to go to prison.
1: Well, look, if he can prove that there was some sort of racial animus or discriminatory intent, it could help bolster his case for some sort of, you know, judgment notwithstanding the verdict of dismissal, a judgment of dismissal notwithstanding the verdict.
22: Yeah,
1: I don't think a court is likely to grant that, though, in any fashion. I really don't. It was a jury's verdict. It is what it is. They couldn't reach a verdict. So it's on the prosecution to request a retrial, and I think it's incumbent upon the court to grant that request.
22: All right, well, let's talk about that. If there is a retrial, how much could the prosecution or defense change their strategies based on everything they learned during the first trial? I mean, would a second jury basically be hearing the same evidence?
1: More or less, they'd be hearing the same evidence. The evidence doesn't change. The facts don't change. The style in which they present it and choices, maybe in retrospect, about pieces of evidence they didn't use or they did use and they wish they didn't because it didn't play well, they might fine-tune it on both sides, because you're going to have a direct transcript of what all the questions were. And there's only so much tweaking with the questions an attorney can do, because you need to get certain facts out of statements that witnesses make, out of the testimony. And it requires certain questions be asked. But you might see a reordering of those questions. You're not going to, I think it's going to be more of a subtle fine tuning.
22: Yeah. Well, when you do the retrial, there's always that chance, as opposed to an 11-1, you know, mistrial decision by the jury, you might get a 10-2 decision mistrial again. After a second mistrial, then what potentially happens?
1: Well, I mean, they can ask for another retrial. You know, the court's less inclined to give it after, you know, each time. But what's interesting to me is if there is a retrial, and I hope there is, there should be, the Commonwealth of Massachusetts has an interest in ensuring that people who are accused of murder face actual justice. But what's going to be interesting is the jury selection process is going to be so much more fraught than it was the first time, because I barely was aware of this case during the jury selection. It wasn't until maybe halfway through or towards the end of it that I think it really blew up in the national media. And now I think it's taken on a life of its own, and you're going to have a hard time finding jurors that don't have any predisposed opinions.
22: So if they do decide not to try this again, what happens? What are the consequences? Does she walk?
1: Potentially, yes, she could walk. And that's look, I think we all agree there has to be, at the minimum, we all agree, there has to be justice here for these three children.
0: Absolutely.
1: There has to be justice for this man. Even if he does not want it, society to function requires that someone who murders three children face justice.
0: Well, I'm sure you've seen.
1: I'm not on the jury.
0: Right. Well, I'm sure you've seen and heard about the conspiracy theories that maybe the dad did it, you know. Oh, please.
1: He's going to be suing. If I were him, I would take a look at the highest, you know, paid influencers that propagated this slop and sue the crap out of them.
0: Yeah. All right, let's switch gears here and talk about what's happening with the Charlie Kirk estate, because they have now filed, I guess it's a claim filed, not just the lawsuit, but I guess that's a technicality that you've got to do before you actually file the lawsuit. Wrongful death lawsuit is around the corner, unless they've already filed the paperwork. But your thoughts on what all this is about?
1: You know, this is a procedural step. We have something like this in New York City. I happen to, you know, sue the cops a lot when they do things wrong, even though I generally support them and their job. You know, you have to file this. It's called a notice of claim. Before you can even sue the government in Utah, you have to give them notice of the fact that you're going to sue them. It triggers an administrative review of the facts and the law. They might even do, you know, some sort of a mini deposition of Mrs. Kirk and, you know, try to just see if they can settle it without it having to actually go into court. You know, it's a complicated case.
0: Yeah.
1: You know, I think it centers around, if I had to speculate, a theory of negligence on the university's part.
0: Correct.
1: Failing to secure the premises and make it safe for Mr. Kirk to speak as a speaker who is under threat and has his own private security. They still have that duty to secure their university. They have their own police force, for God's sake. And I would say, you know, there was a breach of that duty. But there is this legal principle that if someone commits a crime, you can't be liable for the crime. Only the criminal can really be liable. And, you know, in this case, Tyler Robinson is accused of the murder. He's not yet been convicted. He's only accused at this stage. But it's a very strong case. And should he be convicted, you know, he is the proper liable party. I don't know. The university might choose to settle this anyway.
0: Right. You know? So what is the end game in the lawsuit? Do they want a monetary, you know, settlement? Do they want awareness, somebody held accountable? What does the Kirk family estate expect and want out of the suit?
1: Well, look, in most lawsuits, it's some sort of change in a policy, pattern, or practice
0: of
1: the organization being sued. And it's you know, unfortunately, monetary damages. Nothing's going to bring, you know, Charlie Kirk back.
0: Right.
1: At all.
0: Well, that's the thing about that. So maybe change is the biggest thing to help prevent this from happening in somebody else of that popularity. Ken Belkin, thank you, buddy. I sure do appreciate you.
1: Yeah. Take care.
0: All right, buddy. 7:52 now. Alabama's Morning News.
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7: Crash in Mountain Brook, 280 West before Highway 31. Wreck in Woodlawn, 59 South before I-20, exit 130. I'm Phil Carter in the Traffic Center.
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8: Another chance for a few scattered showers and storms today. A better chance for areas to the south. Highs around 93 degrees. Fall officially arrives tonight, and right on time, we have lower temperatures on the way. We'll have lows near 70, highs in the upper 80s to near 90 tomorrow. A stray shower possible. Highs in the low to mid 80s Thursday and Friday with lows in the 60s. I'm WBRC Chief Meteorologist Wes Wyatt on your side.
9: Right now, it's 69 degrees at Birmingham's News Traffic and Weather Station. 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

0: Alabama's Morning News. It is 7:56. Stay with us. Lots coming up for us this morning. An update with Fox News. Leah Brandon on the way as well. And a check on traffic and weather together. Yeah, we do that six times an hour for you all morning long. Also on the way next hour, going to be talking with retired Air Force Lieutenant Colonel Waldo Waldman. He's a retired F-16 pilot who has flown over 65 combat missions. And while he's learning to manage his own debilitating fear and claustrophobia, could you imagine being an F-16 pilot and having this great fear and claustrophobia on top of that? I am scared to death to get in an MRI machine. I got that claustrophobia thing going on, too. He's going to talk about, you know, what actually allows people to act when the stakes are pretty high and confidence is nowhere to be found. After 9/11, you know, what do you do when, you know, fear is real? So we're going to talk to retired Air Force Lieutenant Colonel Waldo Waldman, also get his thoughts on what's happening in our current conflicts, and not only with the Iran situation, but where we stand with Russia and Ukraine and these big UN meetings coming up all week long. So looking forward to talking with him at about 8:10 this morning. Also on the way next hour, Tanya J. Powers, as I mentioned, big meetings going on with the UN General Assembly meetings. President Trump yesterday met with the president of France. Is expected to meet with others today. He will speak probably for more than an hour today in front of the assembly as well. So stay with us on that coming up at about 8:20. We're 3 minutes away from an update on this traffic and weather together on this Tuesday morning. Don't go away.
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0: It is just after 8 o'clock. I'm JT. Thank you so much for being with me this morning for Alabama's Morning News, where we give you everything you need to start your day, including traffic and weather together.
8: We have a concrete spill on Simsville Road at 1st Street in Shelby County. Wrecks 59 South before I-20, exit 130, 280 West before Highway 31 in Mountain Brook. I'm Phil Carter in the Traffic Center.
9: Another chance for a few scattered showers and storms today. A better chance for areas to the south. Highs around 93 degrees. Fall officially arrives tonight, and right on time, we have lower temperatures on the way. We'll have lows near 70, highs in the upper 80s to near 90 tomorrow. A stray shower possible. Highs in the low to mid 80s Thursday and Friday with lows in the 60s. I'm WBRC Chief Meteorologist Wes Wyatt on your side.
10: Right now, it's 70 degrees at Birmingham's news, traffic, and weather station. 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
11: Update from Fox News in just a minute, but first, we lead local. Here's Leah Brandon.
12: A vote on the Protect College Sports Act could come this week. Jim Faraday has more.
13: The legislation setting national rules for NIL compensation, transfers, and revenue sharing is making its way through the Senate. Appearing in Birmingham, Senator and Republican nominee for Governor Tommy Tuberville said the bill will help ensure the focus is on athletes and their future.
14: We've been sidetracked for the last few years with NIL. Not that it's always been for players having the opportunity to make money, but my number one goal as an educator was and a coach was to make sure that they got a good education.
13: Senator Tuberville says NIL deals have pushed athletes' education to the back road. I'm Jim Faraday.
12: Auburn football getting ready to host Vanderbilt after a tough loss to Florida. But coach Alex Golish says he does not see this Saturday as a must-win game.
15: I would say that they all feel like the next game. If you look at it as a must-win, what changes? Do we prepare harder? Do we practice longer?
12: Looking back on that Florida game,
15: not good enough in any way. From our end, from a coaching side, not good enough for me. And then our players executing at a high level, which, again, goes back to me and us not doing a good enough job.
12: And Alabama coach Kalen DeBoer reviewing the Crimson Tide's weather-delayed comeback win over Florida State. He says the team needs to avoid falling back early in the game.
16: You got to come out and execute on a higher level than what we did on Saturday, for sure, as a team.
12: And he addressed concerns about the defense giving up those big plays.
17: That's disappointing, and I know our guys can... We can be better there, and you know that's really what kept them in the game.
12: The Tide's now getting ready for Saturday's home game against South Carolina. I'm Leah Brandon. And this is Alabama's Morning News with JT. We lead local, and now Fox News covers the world.
18: The Iran conflict will soon take the world stage at the United Nations. I'm Dave Anthony, Fox News.
19: We talk about oil, we talk about the Straits of Hormuz. The central issue here is Iran is run by lunatic clerics.
18: And Secretary of State Marco Rubio tells Fox,
19: these people can never have nuclear weapons.
18: Something President Trump may also say next hour in his address to the UN General Assembly in New York. A White House official tells Fox he will lay out a clear case for how he's using American power to confront longstanding challenges and reshape the world to America's benefit. Now, the president will also meet with leaders of Gulf countries at the UN the day after Iran attacked two more ships in the Strait of Hormuz, as the conflict also expands to Saudi Arabia, which has been attacked by Iran-backed Houthis.
20: Reuters cites three sources as saying Saudi Arabia's east-west pipeline has started operations. Exports from the Red Sea port Yanbu could resume later today. Drone attacks forced Saudi Arabia to close the pipeline 9 days ago. It's been vital for allowing the Saudi oil industry to continue exports in the light of Iran's effective closure of the Strait of Hormuz.
18: That's Fox's Jonathan Savage. The president will also meet today with Ukraine's leader Volodymyr Zelensky, still trying to end the war with Russia.
21: Ukrainian drones hitting several targets at a refinery southeast of Moscow, sparking massive fires. Meanwhile, Russian forces hit targets in Ukraine's industrial heartland.
18: That's Fox's Jeff Paul. Airlines keep working to restore normal service in Newark, New Jersey, and Philadelphia, but there are still more than 150 flights canceled or delayed the day after a technical glitch and a cut line led to many more flights being grounded. It's been fixed, but Transportation Secretary Sean Duffy tells Fox Congress has to act.
22: We are moving at Trump speed, lightning speed, and safely to fix all the things that are wrong in our system. The problem I have is I don't have the money to do all the things that I need to do, that America expects me to do, to make sure this crap never happens again.
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0: It is 6:06 now, Alabama's Morning News. I'm JT. Welcome in on this Tuesday, September 22nd. Boy, the weather taking a little bit of a break here. Could fall weather really be right around the corner? I think we're going to go, to low 90s today. That's better than the low 100s, right? And less humidity, I noticed, coming out this morning. But then we drop into the 80s for the rest of the week. Maybe a little stormage in our area today, but looks pretty nice for the rest of the week. Yeah, partly cloudy skies and cooler. So, yeah, cross your fingers. This could be the big turn we've been waiting for. Whew, the humidity. Enough already, right? Coming up here in a little bit at 8:40 this morning, I've got a gentleman on. You remember about 2.5 weeks ago, this happened aboard American Airlines flight from Dallas-Fort Worth to Newark. This was September 3rd, and a couple of hours into the flight, an altercation broke out. A passenger was identified as a 67-year-old man named Lane Lundeen. He's from Arizona. Apparently, he became extremely disruptive and aggressive. He allegedly began shouting profanities and racial slurs and became physically violent toward people all around him. Now, one passenger, Jonathan Kahn, who is a religious author, very successful, by the way, who was seated right next to him, says this man became hostile during a conversation about religion and put his hands around Kahn's neck. Oh, my gosh. Jonathan Kahn will join us to talk about this craziness coming up at 8:40. Also on the way next, retired Air Force Lieutenant Colonel Waldo Waldman will join us. He's got bad claustrophobia and debilitating fears of things like this that, you know, a lot of people suffer from. I'm not a fan of tight spaces either. MRI machines just scare the heck out of me. Well, he's also a retired F-16 pilot who flew over 65 combat missions. And when you're wrestling with issues like claustrophobia and other fears, maybe, how do you pull that off? What do you do to combat that? He's got some great stories and some great advice for you and I that might be struggling with some of this as well. Ooh, get me out of that MRI machine. He's up next after traffic and weather together.
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0: 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Getting you going this morning. 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
5: We have a couple of wrecks we're working on in Jefferson County now. One is 59 South before I-20, exit 130. The other, 280 West before Highway 31. I'm Phil Carter in the Traffic Center.
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8: Another chance for a few scattered showers and storms today. A better chance for areas to the south. Highs around 93 degrees. Fall officially arrives tonight, and right on time, we have lower temperatures on the way. We'll have lows near 70, highs in the upper 80s to near 90 tomorrow. A stray shower possible. Highs in the low to mid 80s Thursday and Friday with lows in the 60s. I'm WBRC Chief Meteorologist Wes Wyatt on your side.
9: Right now, it's 70 degrees at Birmingham's News Traffic and Weather Station. 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
0: It is 8:12 now, Alabama's morning news. I'm JT, and joining us now, I'm honored to speak with retired Air Force Lieutenant Colonel Waldo Waldman joins us. Waldo, welcome in. Thank you for being here.
10: Great to be here, JT.
0: I'm excited about this. A retired F-16 pilot. I mean, you flew over 65 combat missions while you're having to learn how to, you know, deal with your own fears and claustrophobia. I was talking about my fear of MRI machines. I'm not getting in one. You know, I had to have an MRI done on my right shoulder one time after playing frisbee golf with my kids and threw my shoulder out. He says, well, you got to get in the MRI machine. I said, okay, well, I've never done that before. He says, yeah, come on down. I saw that little tube. I said, there's not a chance I'm getting in there. I said, I'm not pitching for the Braves. I don't need a new shoulder. So I'll get back to you if it gets worse. So let's talk about your fears and claustrophobia for a pilot that flew 65 missions. Were your buddies and comrades and bosses aware that you had this fear going into every mission?
10: So they didn't. It was kind of like my little hidden secret. And mind you, I want everybody to know that if it impacted my ability to correctly, effectively, efficiently, and safely do my job, then it would be my ultimate responsibility to let them know, hey, man, I can't do this.
0: Right.
10: However, I was still able to fly, did very well, got many awards, was in combat and all that good stuff. And it underscores the fact that many people have these fears and phobias and doubt. Doubts, the key is, can you fly through them? Can you still perform despite the fear? Because the fear is a reality. It's not about being fearless. I think it's a bunch of hokey pokey baloney when people say fearless leadership. It's not true. It's acknowledging the fear and subjugating it. Purpose.
0: Mm. Yeah.
10: The preparation, passion, which we'll all talk about here, but definitely not easy. But it was my hidden secret, and I suffered through it, but I got better and better because I built something called resilience, right?
0: Well, I got to tell you, you're right. We all have some fears sometimes, but, you know, the objective and the commitment to getting the job done has to take place and over the fact of your fear. So if you're committed to the job you got to do and you can really lock in on the commitment, no matter what your body and mind's telling you, you can still pull it off. How did you manage developing that skill to put that fear aside and still continue the commitment?
10: So it's very, very difficult to explain. And I obviously have a book about it, but it's the first and foremost is you have to have something, like I said, that's greater than that fear. I call it a mission mindset. So I made this commitment to fly the F-16. Cool job, right? Everything's cool until you're getting shot at, right? And you're in combat.
0: Yeah.
10: Right. And so, but I had this passion for flying jets, and I made a commitment to myself, and I had this dream of doing that. And many times people have these dreams, these goals, these aspirations, and fear, uncertainty, doubt, all those things kicking in the gut and prevent them from holding them back. So I had this mission mindset. I made a commitment. But here's another thing that's really, really critical. It's this concept called responsibility. Now,
0: yeah.
10: I was a fighter pilot. I had wings on my chest and rank on my shoulders. And many times, passion is not going to be enough, right? Like, your passion's going to get you so far, but responsibility, understanding that others need you to get the job done. You're not just flying with wingmen, you're flying for them. That's another thing to think about. And I'll talk about that with your kids here in a second, because you brought up something pretty interesting.
0: Yeah, I mean, seriously, you talk about the importance of wingmen. I mean, when people are under extreme pressure, you know, why is trusting the people around you so important? How can somebody build that kind of trust before a crisis happens?
10: Oh, it takes discipline, a culture, really trusting relationships, that integrity, that honor, that work ethic. You know, you have to be able to look to your left and right, to the people in your life, in your quote-unquote formation, and be willing to say what I think are the three most important words in life, which are, I need help.
0: Yeah.
10: That takes time. I mean, if you're going to trust somebody, you have to build that relationship before you need it. And many people who are afraid, they look to their left and right, and they don't have many folks on their wing to support them, to encourage them, convert their fear, you know. So start building it now. Start nurturing those relationships, really. And I say that's the way to do it, is to give your wings away up front. Be that comrade of confidence, that person that others can come to, and you'll build up a lot of folks who can be there to help you absorb your fear and encourage you to take action.
0: Retired Air Force Lieutenant Colonel Waldo Waldman is our guest right now. Flew over 65 combat missions as an F-16 pilot, but struggled with claustrophobia. So, Waldo, I got to ask, most people will never fly a combat mission, but they're certainly going to face their own moments of, uncertainty and fear, like losing a job or a health crisis, financial problems, or a major life change. So, somebody listening right now, what can an ordinary person do today to become, prepared for the moment when life suddenly goes sideways and fear just overwhelms them?
10: First and foremost, like I said before, you have to understand that meaning to your mission, that why before you fly. Let me ask you, we talked about your MRI machine. You're never going in there. You said you had kids, right?
0: I do.
10: How many do you have, if you don't mind sharing?
0: Two, as far as I know. I'm just kidding. Two kids.
10: So you have two kids now. I don't know how old they are. You sound like a
0: 38. My daughter's 38. My son's 33. And I got four grandkids.
10: What a blessing. Seriously.
0: Yes.
10: Now, I guarantee, and what's the name of your youngest grandson or daughter?
0: My youngest grandson is Nicholas. My youngest granddaughter, Isabella. And then I've got two other granddaughters, Charlie and Sophia.
10: Now, let's just say Sophia, because it's such a beautiful name. Is you had to get through that MRI machine in order to help save her, in order to help her with some challenge.

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1: Yourwingman.com. Waldo, I could talk to you, like I said, for an hour. I'm up against the clock. I've got to run, but I will have you back. And, you know, blessings to you. And what a motivation and an impact you've had on so many lives, including mine today. Thank you so much.
0: It's been an honor. Godspeed, JT.
1: All right, brother. 821, Alabama's Morning News. What a guy. On the way next, Tanya J. Powers, we're jumping up to New York, to see what's going on with the big UNGA meetings. The president getting ready to speak this morning and expectations for the rest of the week as well. After we check traffic and weather together here, 3 minutes.
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10: Two wrecks on 59 South and they're near each other. 59 South before I-20, exit 130. There's a wreck there and there's a crash. 59 South at exit 131. We're also working a collision in Mountain Brook. 280 westbound before Highway 31. I'm Phil Carter in the Traffic Center.
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12: Another chance for a few scattered showers and storms today. A better chance for areas to the south. Highs around 93 degrees. Fall officially arrives tonight, and right on time, we have lower temperatures on the way. We'll have lows near 70, highs in the upper 80s to near 90 tomorrow. A stray shower possible. Highs in the low to mid 80s Thursday and Friday with lows in the 60s. I'm WBRC Chief Meteorologist Wes Wyatt on your side.
13: Right now, it's 71 degrees at Birmingham's News Traffic and Weather Station. 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

0: yesterday, yeah, the president had a little get-together with the mayor of New York City, Mondani. And there's a little bit of a pleasure, I guess, niceties going on after their meeting. And they spoke to the press.
1: I appreciate the conversation the president and I have had on the subject of how we can make it easier to afford life in this great city that we call our home.
2: I certainly hope he will be a great mayor. You have to understand, I want what's good for New York. I want what's good for the country. So if I had a choice of having him be a bad mayor or horrible mayor, I don't want that. I want him to be a great mayor, and he certainly got potential.
0: Well, there you go. Both of them standing there right in front of the press. Speaking of the press, the five major television networks that share coverage of the president have temporarily suspended their joint press pool after the White House banned CNN from covering the office there. ABC, CBS, CNN, Fox News, and NBC normally take turns providing video of Trump's travel and public events, sharing their footage, you know, with other news organizations. The five television networks now, apparently, though, have all joined together in a big statement saying the public needs access to independent information about its government and that the administration should not exclude news organizations because of their reporting. Mondani said yesterday, hey, I let everybody cover what we're doing here.
1: I told the president that we're going to have all of the members of the
0: You're going to have them all there. Now, the president defends his decision on banning some of them.
2: I never get anything positive. It's always negative, even having to do with the war. We've done so well.
0: Well, let's jump right in there with somebody that's in the thick of it every day. John Decker, our White House correspondent. John, before we talk about the UN, your thoughts on the president making a decision to ban the lefties out of his press corps?
3: Well, the president's going to lose on this particular case. A hearing will be held, an initial hearing will be held tomorrow morning. It's before the same Trump-appointed federal judge who, in the president's first term, restored the White House hard pass for former CNN reporter Jim Acosta. And all that judge needs to do is to read through his ruling in that particular case to know what he's likely to do in this particular instance. Two problems with the president's action. One, no due process given to the reporters, no notice given to them that they would be banned from the White House, no appeals process in place. That's problem number one. And problem number two is this idea of viewpoint discrimination. That is something that is illegal. It was deemed illegal by a federal appellate court here in Washington, D.C., back in 1977, similar situation. And those two reasons lead me to confidently say that those news organizations will be, I don't know when, but they will be back at the White House covering the president and future presidents as well.
0: Here's the vice president speaking about the matter, John, real quick here. Let's see, what did he have to say? Let's listen.
4: If you're going to engage in what is effectively far-left propaganda, why would a Republican White House give you special access?
0: Well, because you, like you said, legally have to do this. You know, it's where's Caroline Leavitt when you're near? She's so good, you know, handling those situations.
3: I agree.
0: And if she gets a question that's attacking the president from a news organization, she quickly and brilliantly handles the situation with that person, and everybody viewing gets the message. So to just ban them out, I kind of like the back and forth. So let's get somebody in there that can deal with them. You know, I'm with you. Give me my popcorn. I want to watch the exchanges between the president and Caroline Leavitt or whoever's there when the crazies come after him. All right, let's talk about what's happening with the UN today.
3: Sure.
0: President met yesterday with Mondani, as we talked about. He also met, the French the president there?
3: French President Emmanuel Macron. That was yesterday, that's right. And then it's a really busy day today.
0: Yeah.
3: For President Trump. He's got so many meetings on his agenda. He's going to meet with Ukrainian President Zelensky. He's going to meet with Arab leaders. The first sit down with the UK Prime Minister, the acting president of Venezuela. A lot on his agenda today. And of course, around 10 a.m. Eastern Time, 9 a.m. Central, that's when the president addresses the UN General Assembly.
0: All right, John, thank you so much. I appreciate the update. It's 8:31 now, Alabama's morning news. And don't forget, check out John Decker daily, updating his mission in the White House and his events that he takes place every day on the iHeartRadio app. Stay with us. Update from Fox News and Leah Brandon, and a check on this Tuesday traffic and weather together as well.
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15: We have a crash on 20 East at Leon Smith Parkway, exit 188. The left-hand lane is blocked. We're working a crash in Mountain Brook as well. 280 West before Highway 31. I'm Phil Carter in the traffic center.
16: Another chance for a few scattered showers and storms today. A better chance for areas to the south. Highs around 93 degrees. Fall officially arrives tonight, and right on time, we have lower temperatures on the way. We'll have lows near 70, highs in the upper 80s to near 90 tomorrow. A stray shower possible. Highs in the low to mid 80s Thursday and Friday with lows in the 60s. I'm WBRC Chief Meteorologist Wes Wyatt on your side.
17: Right now, it's 72 degrees at Birmingham's news, traffic, and weather station. 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
0: Got an update for you from Fox News here in just a couple of minutes. But first, we lead local. Here's Leah Brandon.
18: Voters in Bessemer have a chance to send a message heading to the polls today. Mayor Kenneth Gulley and three council members were forced into runoffs. The races were energized by that controversy over a massive data center pushed by the mayor and most of the council. The polls are open from 7 to 7. The fatal police shooting of a suspect in Inslee is ruled justifiable. Birmingham police shot and killed Otis Phillips, who was seen waving a gun and opening car doors. He was also reported to have fired a shot at a house. Police said an officer shot Phillips because he failed to obey commands to drop the gun and instead advanced on the officer. And a vote on the Protect College Sports Act could come this week. The legislation setting national rules for NIL compensation, transfers, and revenue sharing is making its way through the Senate. I'm Leah Brandon.
19: And this is Alabama's Morning News with JT. We lead local. And now Fox News covers the world.
20: Fox News, I'm Gianna Gelosi. President Trump set to address the UN General Assembly in New York before meeting with world leaders from the UK, Japan, Venezuela. He's also going to meet with President Zelensky of Ukraine after calling the war with Russia ridiculous and never-ending. Secretary of State Marco Rubio on Fox.
21: The president has always wanted to end this war and is prepared to do anything he can to bring it to an end. It's been difficult.
20: Now, the president will also meet today with leaders of Gulf countries. Iran's president is at the UN, set to speak tomorrow.
22: Iran targeted two oil tankers in the Strait of Hormuz on Monday as the IRGC ramps up attacks in this critical international shipping route. The Iranian economy is continuing to suffer due to the ongoing naval blockade. Inflation remains high, as does the Iranian currency at a very weak state.
20: It's Fox's Trey Yingst. 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
0: It is 8:37 now. Alabama's Morning News. I'm JT. On the way next, this is going to be just an amazing story. A man named Jonathan Kahn, who is a very successful religious author, got on a plane September 3rd. This is an American Airlines flight from Dallas-Fort Worth to Newark. Well, he sat right next to a guy named Lane Arthur Lundeen. He was from Tucson, this gentleman, 67 years old. Well, about 2 hours into the flight, things went sideways. Apparently, this man he was sitting next to, Arthur Lundeen, got pretty aggressive and pretty violent and started shouting profanities and racial slurs. And Jonathan Kahn, sitting right next to him, thought, oh my gosh, what's going on here? Well, the guy ended up getting duct taped to the seat. You may have seen the story 2.5 weeks ago. Jonathan Kahn, the man sitting next to the crazy one, joins us next to talk about this and his success as an author as well. After we check traffic and weather together, next in 3 minutes. Don't go away.
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15: Well, we have a couple of traffic lights not working. One is Center Point Parkway at Main Street. The other, Highway 75 at Rudd School Road. I'm Phil Carter in the traffic center.
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16: Another chance for a few scattered showers and storms today. A better chance for areas to the south. Highs around 93 degrees. Fall officially arrives tonight, and right on time, we have lower temperatures on the way. We'll have lows near 70, highs in the upper 80s to near 90 tomorrow. A stray shower possible. Highs in the low to mid 80s Thursday and Friday with lows in the 60s. I'm WBRC Chief Meteorologist Wes Wyatt on your side.
17: Right now, it's 72 degrees at Birmingham's News Traffic and Weather Station. 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
0: It is 8:43 now, Alabama's morning news. I'm JT. You may have heard about this story a couple of weeks ago, 2.5 weeks ago at this point now. September 3rd, aboard this American Airlines flight, from Dallas to Fort Worth, there was a crazy guy that ended up getting duct taped to the seat. I mean, the pictures are just, I mean, they've been all over memes. It's really hilarious, but not real hilarious in the moment. There was a passenger sitting right next to this crazy guy, and he joins us now. Jonathan Kahn, who's a very successful author, but also apparently now just blown away by what took place. Jonathan, I do want to talk about your books and, you know, how you write about religion and God. I just love that. I can't wait to talk about that. You're also the author of The Harbinger, folks. You may have read that book. His new book is called The Altar of Pergamon. But first, Jonathan, my gosh, how did this happen? What started before the duct tape came out? Good morning.
8: Well, good morning. Yeah, I was the mystery passenger. I was the guy next to him the whole time. And it was no accident. This will sound wild, but the thing is, before this ever happened, before the flight ever happened, before that week happened, I knew that I was going to be attacked that week.
0: What?
8: So did my wife, so did my congregation, because every time, number one, virtually every time I come out with a book, I get attacked in some way. It's a spirit, it's a warfare. The Bible says there's a warfare. There are dark forces. And the thing is that, and the book that, and we'll touch on it, the book that was just coming out, The Altar of Pergamon, all the more so we knew it was going to be even something dramatic, because it is it's basically exposing the whole, the spiritual realm and the dark side behind everything that's happening in the world. So we knew that there was going to be a backlash. So, and by the way, the book just released 2 days before that. that. And I was on, the reason I was on the plane is because I'm releasing the book. You know, I'm speaking on television and all that. So I'm coming home now. I sit next to the guy, Barry. Everything's nice. He's engaging me. He's a 67-year-old vice president of a real estate company, and it's going on. He's friendly, and so I'm thinking, okay, Lord, this is what you want me to do. I'm not going to get worked up, but we'll talk to the guy. So 2 hours of friendly talking. The flight people thought we were old friends, and then I'm inside. I'm praying, Lord, give me a chance to share your love and share your gospel. And so, and he does. And so I start sharing with him and being born again and God loves you. You know, because he had kind of rejected it. He'd known God, but because of something happened in his life. And so I said, no. So and I'm actually encouraged. I'm counseling him. So I'm doing that. Then he says, well, so tell me how God is real. And so this is what did the whole incident was this. And the media didn't know it, but this is the whole. I shared two things. One is how basically God was real in my life. How supernaturally he made had the Harbinger, my first book, come out. It was an encounter in an airport. You can't, it's just beyond natural. And the second is how God brought my wife to me, which also beyond natural. It was, you know, and so I shared it real sweet, all that. And his face changes, and his voice changes, and he whispers to me something, saying, what? And it's an obscenity. And I said, what? You know, and he goes again. Then he says, go blank yourself. And
0: I'm what?
8: Like, okay. I've never seen a man change like that in my life. And it was when I was talking about God and his power and his reality. Just changes. And then the guy starts cursing God. Starts cursing me, starts cursing Jesus, starts shouting, starts saying obscenities, vulgarities, profanities. That's where, you know, the article said, well, it's because he said this racial slur. No, he was saying everything. He was duct taped because he was attacking me is what happened. So, but this is probably over like a half hour. So it starts that way. They're trying to come.
0: All right, hold on a second. I slow down. I got to ask you, what were the other passengers doing when all of a sudden the altercation lasted 30 minutes?
8: Well, the incident, from the moment that he turned to the final thing where everything blew up, it was about, for me, it was about 30 minutes.
0: Yeah.
8: But it's building. So
0: you knew Satan was on the plane at this point.
8: Yeah, total. And listen, I'm not talking about the guy's state, but I am saying, I said from the beginning when I'm interviewed on it was demonic. And listen, I knew it was going to come. So how did I know that? So it was demonic. It was linked to the book. And the thing is that this is, you know, I've seen these attacks before, but it's the first time it brought a plane down. You know, made world news.
0: Oh my gosh. So did the guy put hands on you?
8: Yeah. He actually, when he saw the image of the book on my computer, he started shouting, said, what did you do? What did you do? Like, I shouldn't have written the book. Then at one point, I his hands are around my neck, like in a chokehold. Now, it wasn't like he was forcing it, but he's going through the motions and laughing. And I said, whoa, you know, I'm going to quickly speed up because this is over a period of time. Then at one point he says, I'm going to punch your blanking Jewish face in. And at that point, I'm saying, okay, guys, I'm saying to the flight attendants, you know, I think we have something here. Get over here. But they didn't know what to do. They tried to calm him down earlier, but they didn't know what to do. Then he starts hitting me. Now, it's not like we're in a fight. It's like he's trying to challenge me to a fight.
0: Jonathan, are you a Jew that is for Jesus?
8: Yes, I'm totally Jewish and I'm totally a believer in Jesus.
0: Okay,
8: yes,
0: go ahead. Absolutely. Go ahead. So the guy's giving you all kinds of crap about this. Go ahead.
8: Well, it's just demonic. I mean, everything about everything.
0: Yeah.
8: So then I something says, okay, he's going to try to destroy your computer, your laptop. Now keep it in mind, TJ. I write, you know, that's where I wrote the book.
0: Or JT.
8: I write all my books. So listen, the enemy would hate that. This guy wouldn't hate it, but the enemy would hate it. So I get it. So I take my computer, I close it up, my laptop, I put it on my side, I take my cell phone, and said, okay, I'm going to get out of the seat. As I start coming to try to get out of the seat, he sees me leaving with the laptop, he lunges at me, lunges for the laptop. We are wrestling for the laptop. It's violent now. He's wrestling. We are wrestling on that plane. I'm with all my might, with his all his might, you know, because I know if he gets it, he's destroying it. So we are back for the plane is stunned. Okay. And finally, I get it. I wrest it away from him, get up onto the aisle. That's when the retired policeman, another guy, they see it's violence now. Someone's got to do something. They go back, they go over him. He starts attacking them. They try to bind him. He starts trying to bite them. Now, this is a 67-year-old vice president of a real estate company.
0: Out of control.
8: Bite them. You know, so that's why then they get the duct tape. That's why they duct taped him. You know, and then the plane makes an emergency landing. And by the way, this just came out in the news like last week, the recordings when he was in court. He had, and I'm so people said, what do you think is going to happen? I said, I don't think he's going to remember it at all. It was like he was taken over. And when he got to court, he said, I don't remember any of this. He's shocked by it. The only thing he said he remembered was talking to the man next to him, and then it went blank.
0: I got
8: to
0: ask you, was there alcohol involved?
8: What was it? He had two drinks. There's no way that's going to loosen you up. There's no way it's going to produce that.
0: Yeah.
8: So, yeah.
0: Yeah.
8: Yeah, no way.
0: So they duct tape the guy and zip tie him. I guess that's, my gosh, if I'm a flight attendant, I'm making sure I got that in my carry-on bag. I know it's not standard protocol, but so the plane landed. They arrested the guy. Is he going to be charged? Do you know anything on the aftermath of this?
8: Yeah, he attacked the policeman. I mean, you know, this is when they took him. He's going to be charged. You can't do this and not be charged. He's going to be charged. But you know, listen, I am praying for the guy. I want the best for the guy. I don't believe he was even there. It was like he was taken over.
0: Yeah.
8: And again,
0: yeah.
8: I was expecting it. So there's something beyond. That's the I'm telling you the real story behind the whole news thing. People are seeing me. I wasn't even going to talk about it, but people are seeing what's Sean Legan doing on that plane. They're seeing the videos on the news, and little do they know that I triggered. It, you know, and it was the book, and I would just say, I know we have just a short time, but just to say, listen, the book, and this is all linked together, the book, The Altar of Pergamum, it says, the mystery of the dark angel is the future of the world. Dark angel is Satan. And what it's revealing, it's like an exponent revealing the behind everything that's happening in the world. I mean, everything from the major things, the news,
0: yeah.
8: Everything.
0: Yeah.
8: There is a spiritual realm, and there's it's exposing it. It's amazing. It's mind-blowing. But what happened on the plane was basically a manifestation of that.
0: Yeah.
8: And so what I would just say is this, if people go online, you know, you'll see the Altar of Pergamum, and that's the thing that triggered him. That's beyond the whole thing.
0: Unbelievable.
8: And it's really mind-blowing, but that's what it's about. If the enemy so much doesn't want you to get this book that he'll bring down a plane, you got to get it. So
0: well,
8: get it,
0: look,
8: and get it for people who aren't saved in your life.
0: You know as well as I do, Jesus called it. You will have problems, but fear not, yep. I have overcome this crazy world we all live in. So, you know, you're going to be attacked. You mentioned my name, you will be attacked. So, The Altar of Pergamum. Now, when does the book come out again?
8: Well, the book just came out.
0: Okay.
8: 2 days before this happened. That's why this happened.
0: Unbelievable.
8: 2 days. So it's literally everywhere if they go online. And the thing is, it's also an amazing, mind-blowing mystery, really. But the thing is that also it's written like a thriller. So I'm praying if anybody has people in their life who don't know the Lord, get it as a gift because it's gonna show the reality. It's gonna lead to salvation.
0: Well, Jonathan,
8: this is the book that brought down a plane.
0: Unbelievable. I gotta tell you, I could talk to you for an hour here, but I am up against the clock. I'd love to have you back sometime. A fascinating story. And God bless you for the work you're doing and spreading the gospel. And, you know, yeah, you're going to come into pushback. We saw what happened to Charlie Kirk when you mentioned the Lord and you start getting standing up for God and Jesus. You know, people get weird about it. But, yeah, thank Jonathan. Great, great time. Thank you so much for sharing with me.
8: Thank you. Thank you, dude. It is great to be with you.
0: Yeah, we'll have you back soon for sure. Wow, what a story. Once again, the book is called The Altar of Pergamum, available at Amazon wherever you want to download your books. Or even Audible. Absolutely. What a fascinating man. All right, stay with us. Traffic and weather together coming up next. Just about 3 minutes. Stay with us.
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15: 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Traffic lights out, Center Point Parkway at Main Street, Highway 75 at Rudd School Road. I'm Phil Carter in the Traffic Center.
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0: It is 8:57 now in Alabama's morning news. I'm JT. 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Coming up, Glenn Beck. 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
5: Good morning, I'm Leah Brandon. State troopers weighing in on what to do if your car breaks down on the interstate. Details coming up first, a check of traffic and weather together.
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15: We have a collision blocking the left-hand lane on 20 West at 1st Avenue North, exit 130B. Traffic lights out, Center Point Parkway at Main Street, Highway 75 at Rudd School Road. I'm Phil Carter in the Traffic Center.
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15: Another chance for a few scattered showers and storms today. A better chance for areas to the south. Highs around 93 degrees. Fall officially arrives tonight, and right on time, we have lower temperatures on the way. We'll have lows near 70, highs in the upper 80s to near 90 tomorrow. A stray shower possible. Highs in the low to mid 80s Thursday and Friday with lows in the 60s. I'm WBRC Chief Meteorologist Wes Wyatt on your side.
33: Right now, it's 73 degrees. At Birmingham's news, traffic, and weather station, News Radio 105.5 WERC.
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5: It's 9:01 at News Radio 105.5 WERC. Following a deadly incident during a vehicle breakdown on I-20, state troopers are reminding drivers about safety tips. Chief Jeremy Burkett says if you experience car trouble, try to exit the interstate and find a parking lot.
16: Don't continue to drive the vehicle until it just breaks down and either, hey, now you've got to pull over on the side of the road or you're just broken down in the middle of the roadway.
5: He says if that's not possible,
16: you need to try to find the shoulder. And if there's not a shoulder available, then get into a grass median. And you need to get in the point of that grass median that's as far away from the roadway as possible.
5: AAA says if you're waiting for roadside assistance, stay inside your vehicle.
20: Safest place to be is inside your car and fully buckled in. And that's something that really gets lost in the shuffle sometimes. But sometimes the car is a safe place to be, but always, always, always still, you know, remain in your seatbelts.
5: The death of Tuscaloosa City Council President Kip Tyner is causing more people to remember his work after the April 27th tornadoes in 2011. Former City Councilor Norm Crow tells WBRC it was Kip Tyner who worked tirelessly to restore Alberta.
22: To really restart that whole area. To where it is today, where there's a lot more growth.
5: Here's Tuscaloosa Mayor Walt Maddox.
23: He's always been part of this community, beloved, and you can clearly see that the last few days.
5: We have another chance of showers and storms today. WBRC meteorologist Megan Thomas.
24: Here across our end of the state, damaging wind gusts and frequent lightning a possibility. If you want to get outside today, I would say areas along and north of 20, you have a better chance to see more sunshine than those of you along and south of 2059. 2, 3, 4 o'clock, scattered storms possible.
5: 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I'm Leah Brandon. 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
0: He's about to speak to the world.
4: I'm Dave Anthony, Fox News.
0: That's when President Trump arrived at the United Nations a short time ago.
8: President Trump's address here at the United Nations General Assembly has the potential to be one of the most consequential speeches of Donald Trump's presidency.
0: Fox's Lucas Tomlinson at the UN in New York. That speech will start in about a few minutes.
8: The United States faces multiple adversaries from Russia, China, North Korea, and Iran, a conflict that has now stretched nearly 7 months, and ending it has proved elusive for the Trump administration.
0: Iran's president is also at the UN and will speak tomorrow as they keep attacking ships in the Strait of Hormuz.
9: But there's another front in this conflict that is rapidly expanding, and that's the Bab al-Mandab Strait, this entrance to the Red Sea. And Houthi forces in Yemen that are directly backed by the Iranian regime are copying the playbook from Tehran. They are trying to threaten this international shipping lane, and they have moved their forces onto an island in the strait. They are making significant territorial gains against Yemeni government forces and even threatening neighboring Saudi Arabia.
0: That's Fox's Trey Yingston, Tel Aviv. Now, after his speech, President Trump will meet with other world leaders at the UN, Britain's and Japan's, and Ukraine's President Volodymyr Zelensky. After another night of deadly fighting with Russia, Secretary of State Marco Rubio tells Fox,
10: the Russians are suffering, you know, thousands of dead soldiers every week. And of course, Ukraine is facing, you know, an onslaught as well. So it really is very harmful for both sides. And we want to do everything we can to bring it to an end. It's been difficult.
0: The leader of the United Nations, Antonio Guterres, just spoke first, opening the General Assembly, telling world leaders superpowers must realize
11: that their power isn't so super, that their power has limits. And the events of recent years have made that unmistakably clear.
0: America's listening to Fox News.
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1: Glenn Beck is on.
2: This. I'm not new at this, so I think I could say this with some authority. 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All right, now I want you to listen. This is the craziest damn thing I've read in a while. Young woman standing in a long white skirt. Her name is Karina. She's one of the biggest pop stars in Korea. She's holding a pair of black Converse high tops. Above her, a spotlight. And the spotlight is cut into the shape of the Converse star. Wow. Now, how could you find anything controversial about this? Don't worry. You live in America. Somebody found it. That's the ad. That's the whole ad. Went up September 3rd. For 2 weeks, millions of people saw it. Nobody said a word. Nobody had a problem with it. But you didn't have enough time on your hands. You probably have a life. There's somebody out there without a life at all who is like, I'm going to find something about this. Everybody else saw a girl and shoes. But then somebody with absolutely no life studied the lighting. And the edge of that star I told you about, it fell across her skirt and made a white triangle. And somebody decided that triangle looked exactly like a Klan hood. And the shoes that she was holding into her hand right next to that Klan hood, which wasn't a Klan hood, it was a spotlight triangle shadow. Those shoes she was holding next to it looked like it was the feet of a lynching victim. So we have a Korean pop star, a sneaker, and a spotlight. Oh, man! Right! You know, we used to say that evil hides in the shadows. We don't look at the shadows anymore. We don't look into the shadows. We look at the shadows now. Okay? We pull them up into the light and we interrogate the actual shadow, not what's lurking in the shadows. Within hours, the machine was running. Fire the staff. Boycott the company. A sitting congressman, Troy Carter of Louisiana, said, I want an apology. In fact, an apology isn't enough. He wants Nike and Converse to name those responsible and a commission, an independent investigation over a shadow. Pardon me for a second. Dear Lord, seriously, take me now. Take me now. Because I don't know how much more I can do of this. I really don't. Signed, Glenn. Love you.
1: All right, back to the show.
2: Then a civil rights attorney named Lee Merritt said, "You know, we keep having this conversation because corporations keep failing the same test." I really want to know, Lee. What test? What? The shadow test? What test? You took a photograph, you cropped it, if you squint the right way, and you ask one question. And that question is, do I want to be offended? Could I be offended? The answer is always yes. That's why nobody passes. Nobody. You know, look at that cloud. Doesn't that cloud look like Hitler? It's a cloud. No, it's oppression in the sky. That cloud is oppressing me. A tree fails it. Your kitchen fails it if the morning sunlight hits the dish towel just right. That's where we are. Now, what's in the picture? What the light did on its way through. And converse? Did anyone say, that's a spotlight, this is a shoe? No, no, they folded in a day. We're really, really sorry. I want to quote it. We're really, really, really super sorry. We understand why this image is deeply upsetting and recognize we got this wrong. How? You didn't intend it? If you're squinting, if you're looking for it and you're cropping the picture, yes! But that's not what you did. You did nothing wrong. You can understand. I can understand how this is deeply upsetting to crazy people. We removed it from our channels and are working to remove it everywhere it appeared. This should not have happened and we'll do better. How? How? How are you going to do better? The only way you can do better is if you hire a bunch of lunatics to look at all your ads and go, can you guys come up with some way to be offended by this? And you know what? They're going to find a way to be offended by all of it. Sorry, we got this. Got what wrong? The angle of the light? Do better at what? Predicting which shadow a stranger on the internet will turn into a hate crime? That's not an apology. It's a confession. We live in the world of Takamata again. We are hauled in front of an inquisition. Oh, but talk to me some more about fascism and how much you hate it. This tells the whole country there was something evil in that picture and Converse put it there on purpose. And it hands the next mob a trophy and a roadmap. Did anybody apologize to Karina? She showed up. She stood where the photographer told her where to stand and held the shoes. Her name now sticks next to the word Klan and lynching in headlines all around the world. Not one person in this entire outrage has said her name in sorrow. This is a witch hunt. We are actually hunting for witches. And the denial is more evidence. The only exit here is confession. They'll take you down. I can guarantee you this is the conversation at Nike and Converse. Just admit it. Just say it or they'll never stop. And then they'll take us all down. Just say it. That's a witch hunt. The only exit is the confession. Witch hunters supply the fear and the corporate cowards supply the confession. And neither one of them survives without the other. That's the partnership they're in. That's the whole engine of this. God, racism is real. It's real. The Klan was real. And the terror it brought was real. This isn't the Klan. What was Bernie Sanders comparing? Oh, he was comparing ICE and people being removed who are here illegally and going, putting them on a plane, not a cattle car, a plane, and sending them back home. He compared that to the Holocaust yesterday. Could we get some perspective? God help you if you're a lighting person. Look out. What gel are you putting on there? I mean, somebody cries Klan at a spotlight. You know, that makes racism, that word, get a little cheaper. Don't you think? And someday somebody is going to need that word to mean something, and it won't, because you'll actually be crying racism and everybody will go like, ah, everybody's crying racism. No, this is real racism here. And you'll find, you will find in life what you believe and what you look for. It happens all the time. That's the way it works. You know, you buy a red car and suddenly you notice all the red cars on the highway. All the cars seem to look, why are all these red cars? I thought I had a unique car. They're all red. No, you just started looking. You wake up looking for racism and you'll find it. You'll find it in a sneaker ad, in lightning, in the folds of a skirt. You'll find it in your own family. You'll find it everywhere because you are looking for it. You are training your eyes to see it. And this society is training you to see things in shadows. A man who hunts monsters for a living can't afford to run out of monsters. Let me ask you this, because I don't want to be outraged all day today. I don't. When's the last time any of us went looking for good? Not waited for it, hunted for good. The way people are hunting for offense right now. Who's hunting for goodness, for growth, for kindness, for unity? Maybe more than I think, but you don't see it because the algorithm doesn't want it. The algorithm doesn't pay for the kid who mowed the widow's lawn next door. It pays for outrage. It pays for the 12 tweet thread that says, look closer. Look at the shadow. It starves.

0: You put darkness in, you're going to get darkness everywhere. You get more of what you practice seeing. And when the mob comes, and the mob will come, when the mob comes for a shadow, don't confess. Don't apologize for the angle of the light. Just say, that's a spotlight, that's a shoe, and that's a skirt. I mean, I'm sorry you see it that way, but you're seeing things that aren't there. Shadow isn't a thing. It's a place where something blocked the light. And there's a lot of people right now blocking the light. You can spend your life measuring the dark shadows and shapes on the wall or cowering under your blankets because something you swear is in your closet or under your bed. Or you just turn around and look at what's shining. They were so busy staring at the shadows that they never saw the star right behind them. More in a minute. Dogs become part of your family so quickly you can barely remember the house without them. You learn the routine, you know, when you leave, they know it. 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
0: So I found some very controversial pictures of Converse. Apparently, you know what? I can't live with myself if I don't tell you the truth. I mean, sure, that sounded like the truth there, but that was just a cover up for what's really going on at Nike and Converse. I'm going to show you some pictures. Have you ever noticed this ad? Go ahead, bring it up. Look at that. Look at that ad. I mean, it's not even that subtle. You know what I mean? You happen to be watching us, you know. You can see it. It's right there. It's a Converse. They removed the star and they put a swastika right there on the ankle. It's crazy how bad. Try this one. Look at this one. Look at that. It's an ad, all of Converse sneakers spelling out helter skelter. What do you think they're saying there? Charlie Manson is right. I don't even know. It's darkness that we have to avoid. It's dark. How about this one? How about this one? This one I had a hard time figuring out. It's all Converse sneakers that spell out 8640. Now, I know what 8647 or 45 means. 8640, I had to look it up. That's Reagan. They've been doing this for a long time. All subtly, 8640. My gosh. Helter Skelter. I mean, it's right there. And those weren't computer generated at all. I got to tell you, impossible, impossible to get any of these things to put a swastika on the sneaker. We actually had to do it the old fashioned way. We had to do that ourselves because Grok was like, I can't do that. That's hate. Yeah, I know, but it's comedy. And in fact, Matt, our producer, started yelling at it. And Grok actually said, insulting me will not make me do it. Yep. But we can get a human to do it. And that's a great thing, isn't it? That's the great thing.

0: Oh my gosh. Okay. How much time do I have here? There's a couple of other things. I want to talk to you about Ed Sheeran. I can't believe I'm saying these words. I want to talk to you about Taylor Swift and what happened, you know, at the Chiefs game. And this is, my producers came to me this morning. They're like, Glenn, you got to, they tried to talk me into it yesterday. You got to talk about Taylor Swift and what happened at the football game. And I'm like, I'm not talking about Taylor Swift. And it came back to me. They all got together, group of them. And they're like, Glenn, let us pitch this one more time. Here's what you're missing on it. They were right. So I'm gonna have to talk about Taylor Swift too. But they actually were right. Also, the Clancy juror. What kind of future does that hold? We'll give that to you coming up. 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

0: On September 4th, 7 days of deliberation, a jury in Plymouth, Mass. Comes in 11 to 1. 11 people on that jury were ready to find Lindsay Clancy not criminally responsible for the deaths of her three children. One man was not. He believed she knew exactly what she was doing. And he wouldn't move. And the judge declared a mistrial. Prosecutors still have not said whether they'll try her again. The judge also sealed the names of the jurors indefinitely, intentionally saying it's for their safety. Somehow or another, his name got out anyway. 48 years old, father of a newborn daughter, whose picture, the newborn, is now on the internet next to his. His lawyer says he's received death threats and has had to be moved to a secure location. Reporters went through his life. They found a domestic violence charge from years ago, dismissed, never a conviction, a restraining order that was active while he sat on the jury. They found out that he was being evicted. And yesterday, Clancy's defense asked the court for his phone records for every hour of deliberation day, his probation records, his file from state domestic violence registry, the hallway surveillance videos outside of the jury room, and permission to question another juror about what she saw him do. What the hell is this? He's not the defendant. He's juror number 12. Two different things are happening at once, and they are not the same thing. A lawyer walking into a courtroom asking a judge whether a juror told the truth on his questionnaire, that's the system working. Okay, it's checking itself. That's what it's supposed to do. If a man sat in this case, or any case, under an active restraining order and did not disclose it, that matters. And a judge, under the rules, with both sides present, he's exactly the person that should find out. And that process has a beginning, has an end, and a man in the end who can say no, and that man is in a robe. The death threats, the baby pictures, the eviction notice passed around like a trophy, that has no beginning, that has no end, and no one who can say, knock it off. The second one is the question. Not whether he was right or wrong. You and I were not in the room. The question really is, what happens to a country when it hunts its jurors that it disagrees with? I got to tell you, I disagreed with the O.J. Simpson jurors. I was never looking for vengeance on them. By the way, we know what happens to those countries. You know, England ran this experiment for about 600 years because, yes, we've been here before. In medieval England, if you lost and you believe the jury got it wrong, you could put the jury itself on trial. It was called attainment. The second jury was summoned, 24 men this time, double the size, to sit in judgment of the first 12. And if the 24 decided that the 12 had a false verdict, one they didn't like, the punishment didn't stop with the verdict. Blackstone wrote this down. The jurors lost their standing as lawful men. Oh, and that wasn't enough either. So their word would never be taken in court or credible ever again. Their goods were then all forfeited. They went to prison. Their wives and children were put out of doors. And then the law went after the ground itself. Their houses were razed. Their trees were torn out by the roots. And then their fields and their meadows were plowed up. So not just the man, his house, his family, his trees, his field. The law wanted the whole village walking past that torn up meadow for years, remembering what happens when we believe the jury got it wrong. You know what happened? It never produced truer verdicts. By the 1500s, English lawyers were writing that this was almost never used because 24 men wouldn't do that to their neighbor. We'll do it now. But back then, even in the dark ages, they wouldn't do this. because the punishment was so savage that men asked to carry it out would rather let a bad verdict stand. You know, let it sit on the books, unused, rotting for 300 more years, because what if somebody says, I got it wrong? Parliament in England abolished it in 1825. England learned slowly over centuries what we're about to learn quickly. What happens to a society when a juror can be punished and destroyed for his verdict? Well, I'll tell you, you don't have a jury anymore. You have 12 people just guessing at what the powerful and the mob want. A verdict given under threat is not a verdict, it's a ransom. We have a wall built the other way. You can challenge a juror before he's seated. You can ask a judge afterward whether something from the outside got into that room. But the vote itself belongs to each individual in that room. You can believe they got it wrong all day long. You can say so loudly, but you cannot plow his meadow. You cannot displace his family. Look at what we've built. We don't need 24 men and a writ and a sheriff. Millions of people can try a juror on their phones in an afternoon, and nobody has to find him guilty of anything, because there is no verdict to reach. It's just get him. There's no verdict. There's only punishment. The meadow is his Facebook page. The trees are his daughter's baby pictures. The house is his landlord, his ex-wife, his employer, his child's name. I got news for you. It runs in both directions. Half the country is hunting for him. The other half crowned him. His lawyer called him an American hero and a champion of justice. Maybe he is, maybe he isn't. I don't know. I wasn't in the room. A fundraiser for him passed $370,000. I'm surprised it's that low. This guy's life is completely destroyed. You know why it's that low? Normally this would be in the millions. But they've said enough bad things about him. You have questions. I don't know. Is he really beating his spouse? I mean, you never get rid of that. You never get rid of that. When did you stop beating your spouse? That's a joke. The governor of Florida, I'm going to miss this guy, offered him asylum. Now a man receiving death threats needs security and a lawyer and people who will chip in for that. Watch what happened to his vote along the way. It stopped being a vote and it became a jersey. One side puts him on a pedestal for exactly the same reason the other side puts a target on him. Because he agreed with me. A juror who gets crowned for his verdict is standing on exactly the same ground as the juror who gets hunted for it. Both have been taught that the verdict belongs to the crowd. You don't think we're going to have a juror in some case that is going to make a stand? You don't think, what's his name, that shot the, that all the women just love. He shot the CEO, Mangione. You don't think a juror, let's say it's the exact opposite happens. 11 say he's guilty and one says he's not. You don't think there's a person in New York that might go, I am going to be a hero for this. I'm doing it just because I want to be a hero. I want to be famous. What happens to justice? Think about the next one. The whole case that the country has already decided in a jury room in Ohio or Arizona with trucks parked outside. Every one of those 12 people watched what happened to this guy. And every one of them is now running a second calculation underneath the first. The first is, what does the evidence show? The second is, what is this going to cost me? Now, nobody's going to say that out loud. They'll just vote the way the mob will let them go home. And the verdict will look like justice. And it'll have a foreman and a signature and a gavel. But, you know, it'll be a poll of the mob. That's it. Taken by 12 frightened people. Here's what you watch for. You watch for who shows up for jury duty. Ordinary people already try to get out of it. Do the, you want to go on to a controversial case? You want to be called on that? I would make up anything I have to make up. Whatever will get me up. Have you seen this case? I know all about this case. I got to tell you, I think that guy's guilty of sin. Can you offer a fair verdict? Nope. I believe it, and I'm standing strong in that. Who's going to want to do this? You don't want to do it now. You're going to shade the answer on every questionnaire just to make sure you get sent home. And who's left? Who would be left on a jury of your peers? Only the ones that want to be on that jury. Only the ones that want the camera. That's the worst juror in the world. And we're building a machine right now that selects that juror. And the rest of us? The jury's the last place in America where ordinary people hold real power with no election, no appointment, no credential, no permission. You know, de Tocqueville came here in the 1830s and called a jury a free school, always open, where a citizen learns his rights by using them. 12 strangers who have to reason with one another until they can come to an agreement or admit they can't. That's the whole republic in one room with 12 people. Teach people the price of sitting in that room is their family's safety, and they're not going to sit in that room. But the power doesn't disappear. It just moves. It moves to judges, to experts, to the state, to whomever will stand or loves the heat. A country that punishes its jurors will eventually be told by serious people, it really doesn't need the jury. We don't need the jury anymore. Strongest case on the other side, and it's a real one. Jurors are not above scrutiny. A man can lie to get seated. A man can carry an agenda into that room. The foreperson says that he admitted he had reasonable doubt and voted to convict anyone. Anyway, he said he never had a doubt at all. Well, the judge should find out. A trial is public business, and a public that is paying attention is the part that keeps it honest. If all of that is true, every bit of it belongs in the courtroom, in front of the judge, under the rules that protect all 12, including the 11 whose names are still sealed for exactly the same reason his was. Scrutiny with rules is called accountability. Scrutiny without rules is revenge. You don't have to agree with this juror. But before you forward the next post about him, the photo, the old charge, the street he used to live on, ask yourself one question. When the summons comes to your house next month, and it's a case the whole country has already made up its mind, what do you want waiting for you when you walk out of that courtroom? The mob? England figured this out the hard way. Country can't survive with bad verdicts. We've survived plenty of them, and we're going to survive plenty more. What a country can't survive is a jury that is afraid. Leave the man's meadow alone. In an emergency, your brain immediately starts making a list. Where is everybody? Do we have the power? Do we have water? What's open? What's closed? How long is this going to last? And then comes the biggest question of all. This is actually my first question. What are we going to eat? What are we going to do for food? That's the question you can actually answer years before anything happens. 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
0: I am fascinated by our next guest. I'm going to introduce you to Richard Landes. He is the founder of the Infidel Awareness Month and historian. And he said he read my book, It Is About Islam, or I can't remember. Is that what it was called? It is about Islam. And he said you were ahead, and he and others were on the inside, trying to reform. And he said, I want to show you what that looked like from the inside. Now he's warning us. We're at halftime of this game. We lost the first half because we didn't show up. Americans have got to show up right now and understand what jihad is happening here in America, what Sharia law is happening, what the actual goal of these Islamists actually is. And we're going to talk to him on Infidel Awareness Month. Next, stand by. If you missed any of the show, you've missed a lot today. Make sure you listen at least to the first hour. You can get it wherever you get your podcast or at glennbeck.com/torch.

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1: Glenn Beck is on.
2: I have to tell you, I think my next guest, we might end up being very good friends because he is a medieval historian, formerly Boston University, and a scholar of apocalyptic and millennial movements. He is also the founder of Infidel Awareness Month, and he approaches this from history and the historic point of view, which is how I usually view all of the news of the day. 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
2: Richard, welcome to the program, sir. How are you?
4: I'm fine, except that you just sent everybody out to go somewhere.
2: Sorry. They're coming back. Richard, I'm thrilled to talk to you. I want to know more about, you know, Infidel Awareness Month and where that came from. But I think I want to start here. You're a historian. And you study apocalyptic movements, you know, going back 1,000 years. You look 2,000 years. You look at the jihadi movement here. Yeah. What does a historian see that everybody else is missing?
4: Well, it's not just a historian. It's a historian of millennial movements. So millennial movements we define, and this really comes from anthropology, but originally from theology. It's the belief that in the future, there will be a perfect world. The messianic times, lion lies down with lamb and gets up the next morning. So the idea initially, it came into wide understanding through Christianity and the passage in the book of Revelation about the thousand-year kingdom. And so any movement that believed that it was ushering in this messianic age was called a millenarian movement or right. Millennial movement. Okay, now one of the things that I distinguish in my work and other historians hadn't before is that there are apocalyptic millenarian movements. That means movements that believe it's now. And there are millenarian movements that believe it's going to come at the end of the millennium, for example, which is the one I study the most. So, when you look at Islam today, what you're looking at, I call the movement the Caliphator movement. It's a movement to establish a global caliphate.
2: Be careful. Be careful. I said that years ago, and everyone's like, he's crazy.
4: I know. I mean, we can talk about this. That's part of the reason I decided to start Infidel Awareness Month, because we have no idea, but as I say, as a historian, I do know this. So there are movements. The Crusades are a good example. There are movements of apocalyptic believers who believe that this is the final battle. Some of them decided they had to get rid of all the Jews before they got to the Holy Land. Others decided they needed to kill everybody, including Christians, in the Holy Land. So they tend to be pretty bloody. Not all of them, but many of them, particularly sort of religious wars. Islam has, I mean, the whole notion of jihad is apocalyptic. And so what I see happening today is that, you know, there's always been in Islam this notion that the world is divided into the realm of the believers, which is Dar al-Islam, or the realm of submission to Allah's will. And then there's Dar al-Harb, which is where all the other the non-Muslims live free. Infidels, whom they call infidels. And their definition of an infidel is somebody who is blocking the Muslim truth, covering it. And so as a result, they are literally opposing the will of God and need to be removed. So the sort of millenarian vision of Islam, certainly, I think by the second or third generation, it's not clear that Muhammad was thinking in these terms, but very soon after they decided that, you know, the destiny of Islam is to spread Dar al-Islam everywhere. Now, you know, it accounts for their enormous success, imperial success at the beginning in the 7th and 8th centuries. I mean, they spread probably farther than Alexander did, certainly in both directions, and into Spain. But what we see today is a new apocalyptic phase of this millenarian dream.
2: Okay, so can we let me just go on the Twelvers in Iran. I believe that Christ is going to come someday, and there'll be, you know, a millennial of peace and yada yada. But I'm not pushing for. I'm actually on the other end. I'm kind of like, let's slow down. Maybe some other generation, not mine. You know what I mean? These guys, and how much of this is prevalent throughout the world of Islam? These guys believe it is their duty to bring it now.
4: Yes.
2: To hasten the return.
4: Yes. They believe, I literally define a caliphator as somebody who is working for the global caliphate in his/our lifetime.
2: And you look at the caliphate as that 1,000 years of peace.
4: Well, you know, how long it lasts. Look, Hitler also talked about the 1,000-year, das tausendjährige Reich. And he only ruled for 12 years, and look how much damage he did. So it's not a question of how long it lasts. It's a question of how you introduce it. And this is, you know, the behavior that we've seen from jihadis in the 21st century, you know, really sort of distills the worst violence and sadism that we have on record. I mean, we have lots of, you know, sadistic and terrorizing conquerors coming through. But, you know, it's almost as if, you know, just to prove Steven Pinker wrong, they've got to up the level of ferocity and hatred. It's staggering.
2: So we had Danny Bermawi on, who I know, you know, and he said, Islam is a political theory that includes a religion. Can you explain why that's significant?
4: Well, let me talk about what I call supremacist Islam.
2: Okay.
4: I'm not gonna say how many Muslims are supremacist and how many Muslims aren't. I have no idea. I obviously hope that it's not as many as it appears to be, but ultimately that's a question that Muslims themselves have to answer. How supremacist are you? But for the supremacists, it's absolutely clear that Islam is so supreme, so superior to all other faiths, that the very act of rejecting Islam makes you a target, and you are worthy of death. Doesn't mean that they'll deliver the death penalty, but in their minds, you are worthy of death because you are obstructing Allah's will. So given that situation, they must dominate the public sphere. They must have honor. They must be seen as being superior. And they must show the infidels that they are inferior.
2: So I have seen numbers that on the low end, 8 to 10%. But that is a enormous number when you're looking at it globally. Is it possible to be, when push comes to shove, is it possible to be a good Muslim and not believe these things?
4: So that's one of the unfortunate phenomena that we're dealing with, because, you know, when Christians go back to their sources, they go back to Jesus, who tells them to turn the other cheek and forgive 7 times 70.
2: Right.
4: When Muslims go back to the Quran, at least to the later verses, which abrogate the earlier verses, they're going to a warlord. And so it's hard to say, but it looks like the more devout you are, the more likely you are to be a supremacist. And that the more sort of neighborly you are, the more you're willing to get along with infidel neighbors, not feel insulted that they haven't converted, and not see them, you know, I mean, the term infidel in Islam makes the N-word look like nothing. It's a really nasty term.
2: I will tell you that I think there are a lot of Muslims that don't want anything to do with any of this. But if, you know, because this is what happens in country after country, you know, the extremists, the ones who are the true believers, as you would say, when they get power, then everyone bows, and then it's too late to do anything about it. Do you think that's a fair,
4: Look, I think it's even worse than you're describing. In other words, you know, already starting in the 1980s, Saudi Arabia was sending out preachers with Wahhabi, Salafi, jihadi ideology to come and take over the mosques in the West. And there were plenty of mosques that didn't have any of this. They were, you know.
2: They didn't want it.
4: Compliant with civil society. I remember giving a talk on a radio show about apocalyptic Islam, and one of the viewers called in and said, look, I grew up Muslim. I went to the mosque. I learned we never talked about this. Well, you never talked about this, but the people from Saudi Arabia are talking about it. And, you know, they made pretty serious inroads. The problem

0: anxieties of the millennial experience. I discuss Marxism as a millennial movement. It's not a religious millennial movement, but it has all the patterns of a millennial movement. And it's really interesting. One of the other movements I describe in the book is the Taiping, which was literally the sign for the Taiping was heaven on earth. And they were a millennial movement in China in the 1860 to 1864. And they took over whole swaths of areas, including Nanjing, the medieval capital of the empire and stuff. And by the time they were defeated, somewhere between 20 and 30 million Chinese were dead in those millennial wars. And one of the things that caught my attention as I was doing it was, here's Karl Marx in London in the 1860s. The revolution that he saw coming in 1848 failed. He's living an absolutely wretched life in which his children are dying of starvation. And he looks at the Taiping Revolution and says, this could be the spark from a totally agrarian society. We're talking about a society with no industrial base. This could be the spark that sets off the revolution. And so this sort of, you can already see it and you can see it in, what's his name? Foucault. With the Iranian Revolution in 1979, which is their year 1400.
1: And that's why he didn't. I mean, they came to him and said, look, you don't understand what this is going to do for women. And he's like, it's not important. And he never turned around on that, even after it all happened.
0: He fell silent.
1: Yeah. Right.
0: At least he fell silent.
1: Yeah.
0: But yeah, no, he was all for it, and he really thought that this was going to give the sort of revolutionary spirit a new go. And the communists in Iran thought the same thing.
1: But if I were a betting man, I would never bet against a group of people that will blow themselves up because they think God told them to do that. I mean, you're
0: back
1: getting
0: into 79. They weren't doing that, but close.
1: Well,
0: close.
1: They are
0: yes,
1: now.
0: Yes, no, I agree with you.
1: They are now.
0: Oh, yeah.
1: Yeah.
0: No, it's stunning the way that the West, I mean, I describe it in the book that I wrote about the 21st century called Can the Whole World Be Wrong? Turns out, yes. I describe how there were British, well-dressed British demonstrators in 2002 out to declare that Israel's Jenin massacres, which were a literal inversion of the truth, were that Israel deserved these suicide bombers. So you have literally the most deadly weapon that can be pointed at any infidel society at any time, and you have Westerners going, oh, we like this. It was just, I mean, the sort of suicidal nature of the West is astonishing. Now, in particular, you're asking about why, what's happening now.
1: Yeah, why?
0: So at Infidel Month, the first day is actually 3 days before the beginning of the month. The month begins on September 11th and ends on October 7th, the two greatest so far attacks on democracies. But we start on the 8th because 3 days before 9/11, that same year, there was the Durban Conference in South Africa came to a close. And that was the open marriage of the radical left and the global and the jihadi right.
1: The Durban, I don't even know this. The Durban Conference?
0: Durban Conference. Yeah. Come to our site, infidelawareness.com, and go to September 8th, and you'll see our write up. We have a good interview.
1: I would love to have you back because I'm fascinated. Love to have you back. But I've only got about a minute and a half here. Explain what people can do to get involved. I have less than a minute. I've got to go. So what can people do? How can they find out more?
0: Come to infidelawareness.com and check our calendar. We've got the month. We have a new. We have a different topic every day. We have a variety of offerings. We hope to.

0: fill it with many more things. We want to open up a space where people can talk about this problem, because for the last 25 years that it's been happening, we've been forbidden to talk about it for fear that we would create Islamophobia.
1: It is. Richard, it is great to have you on. InfidelAwareness.com. Very brave people doing this. 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And all the thing they're asking you is read it. 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All right. Mercury One has been part of my life now for 15 years. I was asked the other day, where did I think Mercury One would be in 15 years? I don't know. I know where I hoped it would be. And it has beaten my hopes. It really has. The mission has three parts. Mercury One provides humanitarian relief around the world. 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

0: I got to tell you, I want to talk to you about a couple of things. Ed Sheeran and Taylor Swift. And I know you're thinking, why the hell would you be talking about those guys? Because culture matters. These are two important stories. One sad, bad, and one good. I can't believe I'm saying it, but one good. Sheeran was on stage in Philadelphia on Sunday, and you know what happened. I assume you know what happened. Macklemore was on stage, and he started doing this really, I think, outrageous anti-Israel, anti-Jewish. You know, this is a guy who's been on stage giving the Hitler salute. He is no friend of the Jewish people. So he was, you know, doing this pro-Palestinian thing. And one father who, by the way, nobody in the press has interviewed this guy. He's not speaking to anybody. He just wrote a letter, and that was it. And he posted it. Now, we talked to him. We called him up and said, hey, we know you're not talking to anybody. Do you care to tell your story in an op-ed? And so he wrote an op-ed, and it's posted today at glennbeck.com. And it'll be the only time probably you hear from this guy. It is well worth the read at glennbeck.com. You can read it there now. But he goes, and he had to take his family out, you know, of the stadium for the time Macklemore was on because it was so offensive, and he felt so full of hate. So that's what starts this whole thing. And then, you know, Kraft gets involved and the stadium say no. And Philadelphia decides they're going to have Ed Sheeran. Did Macklemore play the first?
1: He was at this point, he was it at the already Jets off stadium? The tour. This was, yeah, he was already off the tour.
0: Right. Cause there was one where he said, I'm not going to say anything. And then he went on and he did it anyway. And so now he was off the tour for Philadelphia at Lincoln Financial. And I don't know if you saw Ed Sheeran come out, and he said, you know, I think what happened on October 7th was horrific, but I think what's going on is, you know, out of balance and blah, blah, blah. And I disagreed with what he said, but you could see that he was deeply sad and I think afraid. And this is what he said. Now, on Sunday, he said in the middle of his concert, he just sits down and he says, in these situations, you really find out who your friends are. It's been a weird week. All of his opening acts quit on him, including his own backing band. Did you know that? His band walked out in solidarity with Macklemore. He said, it all happened so quickly, and at the same time, I had so many people to cancel my tour, and so many people I've known for years and years and years, and they're backing away from me. In the back of my mind, I saw the ticket sales for this gig, and I didn't see the cancellations. I saw people buying tickets for this gig. Everybody's telling me to cancel, and I'm feeling all of my friends and family and people I know abandon me. Did you know that? His own family turned on him. I look at the end of the week and I see 50,000 people who haven't abandoned me. People can say what they want, but I'm doing this for you. I love you. I love this. He called the concert the best show of his life. He later cried as he said he felt so much love from the audience. He was initially worried for his safety that people would boo him. He said the world is a scary place right now. America is a scary place right now. This gives me hope. Sheeran, I don't know you. I don't know your music. I know my family is, you know, a fan of your music, et cetera, et cetera. I just don't listen to music anymore, really. But I have to tell you, I feel for you. When you say America is a scary place, you're absolutely right. You're absolutely right. But who's making that a scary place? Is it the dad who just said, hey, this is outrageous. I just want to come and just listen to music. I don't want to be lectured about anything. Is that what's making a scary place? Or it is the bullies that are saying you're canceled. You can't, your own family can't be family with you. Your own band who knows you backs away because they're being told you'll never work again. It's this a tragically sad story. Now, Let me tell you a good story. This one involves Taylor Swift. Oh, boy. Taylor Swift, a video of her watching her husband, Travis Kelce, score his first touchdown of the season, and then pointing at her wedding ring and screaming in joy, "That's my husband," is going viral. Okay? Now, whether you personally care about Taylor Swift or not, I don't know. I don't care about her. But she moves the culture. She is a major force in our culture. The countless women who have never been told the power of supporting their husband's passions are seeing that video. They have never been told that it's a good and honorable thing to support their husbands. And they don't know how much that means to men. Now, Taylor Swift is doing that. This is a cultural moment, an important one. It will give more women permission to point to their wedding ring and go, "That's my husband." You know, I said at my speech for Charlie Kirk's memorial at TPUSA that women have forgotten the influence they hold over men, the power they have to shape the lives of the men that they love and to make sure they're, you know, on God's path. Women have tremendous effect on men. And it's not supposed to be pressure on women. It's just supposed to be true. You set a standard for us. You see us in ways that we don't see ourselves. You look at us as the man that somewhere in all of us we want to be. We will be that man. We will. Without nagging, without saying anything, you just see who we want to be and encourage us by saying, "That's my husband," pointing to a ring and saying, "That's my husband." Now I just want to say, just personally to Tanya, I've never seen you in a crowd do that. Now I want to say to Kelce, that's because I catch the damn ball every time I'm out in public. I'm just saying, I don't walk off the stage going, "Wow, that was a disaster." So maybe my wife doesn't have to do it because she's like, "Yeah, that's my husband. And he's going to make the touchdown every time." So maybe that's the difference. I'm just saying, being praised for your achievements, being praised for your strengths by somebody who loves you is rocket fuel to a man. It's rocket fuel. You want to change your marriage? You tell your wife every day how proud you are that you're married to her. You tell your wife every day how amazing she is. It will transform her. Women, you tell your husband how proud you are of him and what he does and what he accomplishes. How hard he works. You'll transform him. And that's just true. And nobody in society is teaching it. They're instead teaching this like it's trad wife. It's not trad wife. It's not. You don't have to wear an apron. She wasn't wearing an apron. But that was very trad wife of her. "That's my husband, and I'm proud of him." That's why I had to mention this. Because Taylor Swift just set a massive example for women all over earth with doing that. And millions of young women saw it. All right, let me tell you about Relief Factor. Nobody wakes up in the morning and thinks, "Boy, you know, I'm really grateful my hands work." Your hands do a million things all day long, and you never give it a second thought until it becomes difficult because of pain. That's the way I was. I can't do anything today because my hands hurt. My hands aren't working. I can't write. I can't paint. It was awful. I have to tell you, my wife said to me, because she loves me, try Relief Factor. And I said, it's not going to work. And she said, try Relief Factor. And I said, it's not going to work. And because my wife is sick of me whining all the time, she said, try it or I'm not going to listen to you whine. So I tried it because I love my wife and I want her to listen to me whine. And she was right. But then I did the classic. I was like, maybe it's just me. And I stopped taking it. She's like, are you taking it every day? And I'm like, yeah, you know what? 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
0: Well, our Torch insiders are starting to come on into the studio here in Dallas. You know, I try to do an insider get together wherever I am in whatever town I'm in, and you know, it's very usually very very small, usually about 20 people. Just for security reasons. And so if I'm coming to a town near you, you know, there will be an invitation to come with one of these, insiders, but you'll have to act fast because they're usually, their tickets are gone within a minute. But they're coming in today and I wish it was planned on any other day because my day is so jam packed. Last night I was working on the new Christmas album that is coming out in November, I think, early November. And I'm working with the great backup singers, in a studio in, I think it was in Utah last night and, working on that till about 11 o'clock last night. And we've got, some podcasts that we're doing today, but I hopefully Jason, hopefully you have some surprises and some treats for these guys. Are you taking them over to the museum? Are they going to see the museum and get a tour of the studios and everything?
15: Take around the studios as much as we can. Sleeveless, of course. That's the biggest treat, I think, that I'm providing for this.
0: No,
15: you don't think so?
0: I would disagree with that. I would be disagreeing with that.
15: Yeah.
0: So, anyway.
15: But yeah, straight over to AJE after that. It's going to be awesome.
0: So they're closing the museum here soon. In fact, they're starting to pack it up. I think this is the last tour or one of the last tours that are going through AJE because we're moving over to the new museum building soon. Anyway, got some emails in. Tess wrote in. She said, just double check to make sure I was registered after Glenn's monologue first hour today. It took me about 3 minutes. What is that poll doing? Because I asked how many people who are listening to us now, and this is just from the insiders, how many are actually registered? What is that? How many are registered to vote?
15: It was well over 99%. It's not up right now, but it was well over 99% when it ended.
0: Yeah, that's not true.
1: Yeah, we polled 5,000 people in an hour, and 4,700 of them are registered and plan to vote. Only 44 people are registered but don't plan to vote, and I think you said that you would like to hear from them tomorrow if you can.
0: Yeah, if we have time on tomorrow's show, I'd love to have them
1: do that.
0: And we're gonna dox you, and they're gonna come after your family. We're gonna do all those things, you know, because that's the way you move people, really. You know, Sharon wrote in, I have to vote for Tom Tillis multiple times, not because I believe in him, but because, as Rush says, or used to say, evil has to be defeated, and we are fighting evil in these coming elections. He was absolutely right. Jane wrote in, what really disturbs me is nobody's talking about the three beautiful children that were murdered. Everyone seems to forget what the Clancy case is actually about. Actually, Ricky, you brought up a really good point. CBS did. And what's his name? Mr. Doubtfire. What's his name?
1: It was Ross Douthat, formerly at New York Times, Christian conservative.
0: Yeah.
1: He is the correspondent that they sent out. And he had a moment, a very human moment, because he's a father of five, and he was bawling. 60 Minutes cut around as much of it as they could, but they left some in, and it showed the humanity of it all.
0: Yeah. So good job. So somebody is. And strangely, it came from 60 Minutes and CBS. Sue wrote in, Christianity and Islam cannot coexist, period. Well, we've coexisted for a long period of time. Stringent Islam, I would say no. The Islam that is now being tilled in our soil here in America? No, you're right. Oki Kani said, how can a Muslim who follows the Quran not want to have anything to do with this? As I am a Christian, I want everything to do with my faith. I'm not saying there aren't nice Muslims, but they can't be devout Muslims without wanting everything to do with what's going on in the world. That's kind of what our historian was saying, where, you know, it, and I really believe, Jason, you and I were talking about this the other day, that I think it's the United Nations or one of the pollsters, the lowest number of extremists or people who believe in Sharia law and want Sharia law, no constitution or anything else, is 10% of Muslims. But that's still like 160 million people all around the world. That you know, that's a pretty significant number. And, you know, can you believe in it? Yeah, I think you can. But once the revolution happens, all those people just shut their mouth and go along with it. Do you agree?
15: Even if it's a small amount of number, you know, small number, a small percentage, it's still basically a country. It's a country sized.
0: Yeah. And, you know, 10% in a jihad where everybody is going and whipping everybody into a frenzy, 10% becomes 20% easily. Redbird Acres, Glenn, I want to see your tattoo. I have multiple and they have very special meanings. I want more faith-based ones. Well, you know, I do have that tramp stamp, but I just don't show it to everybody, you know. See you tomorrow. May God save the Republic.

0: 3 years ago, terrorists murdered more than 1,200 innocent Israelis and took 250 hostages. Today, as we remember the souls lost on October 7th, Israel is still under threat from terrorists sworn to her destruction. 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

0: Welcome, everybody. Clay and Buck. Tuesday kicks off now. Trump takes Manhattan once again. The scion of the five boroughs is back in his hometown. My hometown, too. I'm a Floridian, but Manhattan is my hometown. And Trump, not just for tax purposes.
1: You better be careful.
0: Not for tax purposes. Sorry, not for tax purposes.
1: I'm going to see this in a court filing soon in Manhattan Superior Court. Buck Sexton on his show.
0: Was it a Gertrude Stein, America is my country and Paris is my hometown? I was trying to pull one of those, but I messed it up. Florida. I live in Florida. Resident. Anyway, Trump is in Manhattan is the point of today's show, or the top of the show. And he's got a couple of big things going on. And we're going to talk to you about what he's saying. What is the latest from Trump on the world stage at the United Nations, at Gracie Mansion, which is the residence of the mayor of New York, Kami Mamdani, who, I will just point out, Trump has, you could say, a very good relationship with, it seems. These two guys get along very well.
1: It's true.
0: We told you this. There is something about these two. I think if Trump can sit down and have a warm exchange with Kim Jong-un, he could certainly sit down and have a warm exchange with Kami Mamdani. So here we are. We'll get into all of this. He's at the United Nations, and it was a barn burner of a speech. I mean, he's letting it fly. The biggest thing... you know what, Clay, let me get, there are two clips that I want to get going here. One is just Trump talking about how America is the best, America kicks ass. And I think it's important for people to hear this. This is our president at the UN. This is cut one. Play it.
2: It's my great honor to welcome the world to America as we celebrate 250 years of glorious freedom and independence. 2.5 centuries after the cause of liberty found its home on this continent, I can report to you with pride that America is back and our country is stronger today than ever before. Our economy is the envy of the world. Our military is the most powerful on earth. Our technology is second to none and we are leading in virtually everything. Our energy is fueling the planet. America is rising. Our nation is growing. Our power is expanding. Our country is doing better than ever before. And our future is very, very bright.
0: Clay, can I just say, I want to get into the Iran stuff that you were saying, but just real quick. We take it for granted when Trump is the president that you're going to have a president who loves this country, speaks about it with optimism. It was not long ago we had a president who went on an apology and bowing tour on behalf of America in Barack Obama. This is just one thing I would like everyone to note. It is meaningful when the leader of the free world speaks with a free flowing love for the country that he represents, without hesitation, without apology, and without, you know, hand wringing or cringing.
1: Yes. And I think it's also important, as you well know, the reason why I think Trump has the respect on the national stage from bad guys that Joe Biden did not is because there is an understanding that there can be consequences, whether it's Nicolas Maduro, who is not far from the UN now in a prison cell somewhere in Manhattan, or whether it's the Ayatollah, who is wiped off the planet. Because of their attempts to not take the United States seriously. And I hope that at some point in time, we will finally get peace in Ukraine. It seems like that is a big part of the story, is that things are moving in a positive direction there. And if that were to happen, obviously that would be an incredibly positive outcome. But the reason the invasion happened in the first place, Buck, and I think you would sign off on this with me as well, is because of the fact that we saw the failure of America to withdraw from Afghanistan and just how incompetent Joe Biden looked. I do think that was the final impetus for Vladimir Putin to decide to go in, also because he knew what Biden would do. Now, That decision has been a disaster. I think it's fair to say for Russia, both in terms of the economic cost, but more significantly, there may be a million people dead who fought for Russia. I mean, the loss of life that we are seeing in Ukraine is without parallel in many of the modern conflicts that we have seen.
0: It is a really eerie throwback in many ways to the trenches of the First World War. When you really look at what the combat is like in that country, it is trenches. It is people in trenches flying drones, using satellite communications, night vision goggles, etc. So it's high tech trench warfare, but it's really largely static fighting. I mean, there's some gains of territory here and there, and to Clay's point, minimum hundreds of thousands. I mean, when we were in the White House the last time, I guess was now not this past June, the June before that, they're already talking about 500,000 casualties maybe on both sides, and this has been widely reported. And that was a while ago. So who knows what the numbers now, but I want to bring us to Trump's big decision on Iran. Well, that's what he says. He has a big decision to make, Clay, and we should talk about this. This is cut three. Here he is at the United Nations. Play it.
2: I have a big decision to make. Will a deal be made with Iran that lets them rebuild and create a far greater country than it ever was before? Maybe one of the greatest in the Middle East or even the world? Or do I annihilate the Islamic Republic and do it quickly, never giving them a chance to kill and destroy people and countries again? Do I drive them into hell with no chance of survival and no hope of future greatness or generations? But I believe we'll make a deal right after the election, because it doesn't make sense for them not to. They're waiting to see how I do in the midterm election. What they don't realize is that I'm not running.
0: Clay, I wonder what Trump has up his sleeve. I am getting a feeling that he is planning to do something, and things are going to get particularly, dare I say, spicy in the Middle East between now and the midterms. I don't think he's going to hold back, and I think he's willing to turn the pressure up even more.
1: I think you may well be correct on that. We should play this, by the way. It's rare that the president, and I'll tell you about that. I got a thought on what you just laid out in a second. But it's rare that the president gets cheered from the United States for anything that he says. I believe in cut four, he actually got a standing ovation for saying Iran can never have a nuclear weapon. Let's listen to that. It's actually a positive reaction.
2: I gave absolutely no credence and will not give credence to the election when it comes to Iran. It doesn't even enter my mind. The only thing that does is that Iran will never have a nuclear weapon. The cowards and traitors, thank you. Thank you. The cowards and traitors would love to say the United States is low on munitions, but that's not true. We have more munitions than we could ever possibly even think of using, and we're building them at levels that we have never done before. We are adding to our stockpiles faster than we have ever been able to do before.
1: Okay, here is a significant aspect of this, Buck. I do think that the president, I've been saying this for a while, he wants a coup de grace to be able to say, this is the grand finale, right?
0: Yeah.
1: That's the way he thinks. What is, to your point, what is a potential coup de grace? What is a victory that could allow him to say, we have, you know, basically, not to use the George W. Bush term, because that obviously didn't play well, but mission accomplished. What is the signature, captivating, capstone event that would, I think most people would say, hey, this proves it made sense? I've been saying it's, what do you think?
0: You're going to say Karg Island,
1: but
0: right?
1: My concern on Karg Island is that I don't know that it ends anything. Right?
0: I don't think there's anything that can end anything. That's my concern here is, I agree with you that he wants the end of the fireworks show.
1: Yeah.
0: He wants that, but... And he's willing to do it. I mean, no one doubts the president's resolve. I just don't know. And look, I'm not privy to the Pentagon's battle plans. I don't know what they would have in mind. I can't see anything that they could do that would really accomplish that. What do you think?
1: I still think that there's some element of seizing some of the so-called nuclear dust, even if it's not all of it, and just saying, we've got it, we're bringing it out of the country. I still feel like there's some sort of, you know, Hollywood-esque raid that the president is going to feel compelled to attempt.
0: Oh boy. I don't know how quickly they could do that. I mean, and you're talking about now, you'd have to establish something of like a forward operating base on enemy territory.
1: Yes, all of that, yes.
0: And then have the time to do all of this. I don't know. I don't think, I don't think that's really possible, or rather, I don't think that that's something we would do, because now you're just talking about putting people on the ground. We'd give them air cover, obviously, but they'll roll in. Yeah, they'll be firing whatever missiles they have left. They'll roll in artillery. They'll roll in tanks. I mean, I don't know how we would be able to do that.
1: There's got. I'm just saying that the way the president's brain works, and he understands spectacle, and he understands story, and he understands narrative. There is something, and that's the only thing that I can think of that is a master stroke where he can do it and declare victory. And I think. The other thing that is not being talked about very much is Iran largely, it appears, Buck, has lost the ability to impede in any way traffic in the Strait of Hormuz. There are now a lot of ships that are going, not to the level before all this started, but I think the Iranian economy is truly cratering. So I think if the president wanted to try the Memorandum of Understanding agreement again, there's a good article, actually, I give him credit, in the New York Times, talking about what happened to blow up the last memorandum of understanding that they entered into. It is that there are rogue elements of Iran that are desperate to never allow any sort of agreement to occur. And they were the ones who attacked the ships. And Iran's leadership was furious that this had occurred, according to the reports in the New York Times. But these radical clerical elements of Iran are desperate to keep any agreement from ever occurring with the United States. I will say it feels like they are increasingly losing the power, because not very much has happened in a significant degree in the Strait of Hormuz to any of these oil tankers in recent history, which is why the price of oil and gas, I think, has started to back up a bit.
0: There's three commercial ships a day as of September, as of today, Clay, three commercial ships a day is a 7-day average for going through Hormuz.
1: I do think, well, the reports this morning are that Saudi Arabia has sent through a ton. I think partly they're not catching them because they're turning off their transponders, so they're not being registered on the same level, because Saudi Arabia has an issue with their pipeline, and reports were this morning that they had started to ship all of their oil and gas back through Hormuz. But yes, it used to be much more substantial. I mean,
0: for the last 30 days, it has been down 90%. So yeah, not the good. Saudis did a flotilla today. That's nice. It's very nice. But look,
1: I think that's why the price of oil and gas came down yesterday, was the report that Saudi Arabia had sent a lot out through the Strait of Hormuz. I think that's why it dropped $5.
0: I love your oil optimism. No one's going to push Clay into a corner. He's saying oil optimism is here to stay. We're going to be fine. The midterm's going to be fine. Everybody, no need to panic. No need to panic over these midterms. I don't want you to panic, but I do want you to prepare for the future. The fact of the matter is we're looking at some real geopolitical instability, and we're looking at money printing as far as the eye can see. And years ago, before Clay and I were even hosting this program, I started purchasing gold as an investment. Gold most often sells by the ounce. And an ounce was sold back then when I was buying for about $1,900. Today, the same gold is worth $4,300 an ounce. It's pretty staggering, right? This summer, I spent some time looking for a company that I could buy more gold from that I trusted. I found Lear Capital. They've been doing this for nearly 30 years, have served nearly 150,000 customers, and have generated more than $5 billion in transactions. Here's why this matters. Washington keeps spending, and the national debt keeps climbing. As it climbs, our nation prints more money to pay the increased interest, let alone the federal government bills. That causes inflation.

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0: Welcome back in, Clay and Buck. We're talking about the election odds prediction markets that are out there, which again, they're very influenced by the overall polls. But you were saying I'm optimistic about the price of oil and gas, and I am. I think that's going to come down pretty significantly in the weeks and months ahead. But I will say there are so many conflicting signals right now on the Senate in particular. When I see Republicans spending money in Kansas, I just look at that and say, what in the world is going on? And when I conflict that with the fact that Michelle Tafoya is polling really well in Minnesota, obviously Mike Rogers is in a highly

0: competitive race in Michigan, and Sununu is very competitive in New Hampshire. Are we potentially, and you guys can tell me if I'm crazy on this, are we potentially, even though nationally there tends to be a trend line, are there such unique choices that have been made in some of these states that even though there may be a national trend, the local elements of this race, for instance, Peggy Flanagan is a bad candidate in Minnesota. I think that's fair. Michelle Tafoya is a good one. Abdul El-Sayed is a bad candidate in Michigan. I think that's fair. Mike Rogers is a good one. Much like in 22 Buck, where we saw the overreach of Republicans creating drama and dynamics that were conflicting, I wonder whether Democrats may have that same issue that is occurring in some of these markets. Is that a crazy take, or do you think there's a lot of conflicting signals right now?
1: Oh, man, it's so hard. I think that the more a Republican right now is running for representing, in the case of Senate, their state or House, their district, the better. I think the less that they nationalize the race right now, the better. And I think that's just historically they're at a disadvantage being the party in power. So, but I agree with your sense of how those races are looking right now.
0: All right, let's dive in here. 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

0: As president of the most extraordinary nation in history, I have no interest in leaving dangers to grow for another day. I do not believe in letting problems fester. They only become harder to solve. So while others have talked, I have acted. While others have spoken of peace, I have made peace. While others have ignored threats, I have confronted them. While others have talked of courage, America has shown it. While others have promised strength, I have used it to make America the most powerful country in the world.
1: President Trump there at the United Nations, another one of the key moments of the speech. And he covered a whole lot of ground today, Clay, on the policy side. We talked about that Iran ultimatum. We played that audio. If you missed it, by the way, go back, the Clay and Buck podcast, or the YouTube, by the way, which we stream on live. And please tell your kids, tell your grandkids about Clay and Buck on YouTube, because that is a gathering point for the youth online, YouTube. We're getting more and more of you joining on the live stream every day. We really appreciate that. We love the growth on the video side. And that comes from all of you and telling friends and posting stuff to your own pages. So please do that. Clay, a few other things here. This was interesting. He said, because I don't want to play all these different cuts, because that'll be the whole show. He obviously gave a pretty long speech. A few things, though. Venezuela, oil. He said, to the victor belongs the spoils. When you add the United States and Venezuela together, we have more than 60% of the oil in the world. So it's perhaps the biggest deal. It was a war, but it's perhaps the biggest deal ever made. I don't think people are thinking enough about the change in Venezuela and what that can mean in our hemisphere. That's something we can hit. He said the cartels are the ISIS of the Western Hemisphere, not good people. I think that's implied. Like ISIS, they should be killed, exiled, or detained as enemy combatants without the possibility of release, which is what we're doing. I'm just going to tell you guys this. If a Democrat wins the White House, they're going to try to prosecute these as war crimes, these strikes in the Caribbean. Just letting you know in advance that that is what the Democrats will do on this. They're entirely unconvinced, and they're quiet on it right now because they can't really do anything. But I think that that will be their approach. Trump is obviously not backing down one inch on it. Clay, the Cuban delegation walked out on this line. Cuba, it's an absolutely failed state. It's failing like never before, and it will fall. And then he also got into some AI stuff, which we can get to. But a muscular speech on America's role in the world from the president today. Any favorite moments or favorite points?
2: The Cuba one, I still think, is a little bit under the radar. There's a huge piece in the New York Times today about all of the back channels that are going on in Cuba and the belief that Cuba may, and all the people where you live down in South Florida, the Cuban expat community, they're basically trying to figure out, hey, what is the Constitution going to look like that's going to govern Cuba? There's a tremendous amount of optimism that Cuba is going to become what it was back in the 1950s, which is a Caribbean island that people want to go visit that has capitalism. And basically, Buck, is like every other Caribbean island other than Haiti. I mean, am I wrong in this? I lived in the Caribbean for a while. Other than Haiti, and which has obviously got all sorts of issues, but a lot of people don't realize this. Haiti and the Dominican Republic is the same island. And the Dominican Republic is thriving, and they have a big border wall, and they won't allow Haitians to come across. Other than Haiti and Cuba, I think in general, the Caribbean islands are doing fairly well.
1: Yeah, I mean, overall. I mean, Trinidad and Tobago, I think, are having a rough moment.
2: I mean, look, I'm not claiming that I lived in the Caribbean. So
1: I know you know more about the Caribbean than me, so I actually defer to you on state of living in the Caribbean.
2: But yeah, look, I mean, and I'm still a licensed attorney in the Caribbean, which there aren't a lot of, trust me.
1: We have to write this pilot. I know I keep saying this to you, but guy from SEC South goes as a lawyer to a Caribbean island. It writes itself.
2: It
1: man.
2: Actually
1: showing up
2: is
1: these meetings
2: it would
1: and
2: be
1: flip-flops.
2: Great TV show.
1: The cruise ships show up with the cruise ship problems. You got to solve it. I mean, it's like Murder, She Wrote, but you're in a Tommy Bahama shirt.
2: We had every person who got hit by a beverage cart on American Airlines.
1: Right. You have to sell your life rights to me cheaply, by the way, okay? If I write this thing, you got to sell them cheap to me.
2: This is every person who got hit by a beverage cart in a Caribbean airplane. Like, we had those cases, right? Like, so anytime Yeah, and you know, there's a lot of these that obviously that you represent everybody who slipped and fell. You know, they still have a Kmart in the U.S. Virgin Islands. It's maybe the only Kmart in the U.S. Everybody who slipped and fell at Kmart, we had that case. Everybody who tried to buy plywood at Home Depot and instead got splinters, like we had all those cases.
3: All those islands are transshipment points for drugs, so you get cartel action in there. I really think this could be a great, really good pilot for a fun TV show.
2: Epstein, so many of the hedge fund guys have assets in the Caribbean because the tax rate, if you get the special EDC treatment, is 4% in Puerto Rico and the U.S. Virgin Islands, Buck. So if you jump through the hoops to have businesses that are based in the Caribbean, you can pay a 4% tax rate. So the number of crazy wealthy hedge fund guys in New York who have really nice properties in the U.S. Virgin Islands and in Puerto Rico, I think it's a story that hasn't been told that much. I mean, they have bought up, was it Paul Sanger? Who was the guy who basically bought up all of the top San Juan real estate, all the hotels? One of the most wealthy guys in the whole United States now owns huge swaths of San Juan because you live there 6 months in a day, you pay 4% tax. I mean, we've been talking about state income tax rates in California compared to Florida or Tennessee compared to New York, Texas compared to Illinois. 4% is a crazy dollar figure. So all of that coming together. But my point on it is just if you go on a cruise, you can see Havana in the distance. Almost every cruise ship you take just goes around Cuba. I think the degree to which Cuba could flip and become an economic engine could almost happen overnight if they're able. And there's a big article about all the expats that are trying to put in place procedures, protocols to allow Cuba to become a thriving country of its own again.
3: Yeah, it makes you think there has to be some way without landing, you know, the Marines or 82nd Airborne.
2: You know, one of the guys who was in the Cuban Missile Crisis back in the day, like one of your buddies.
3: A Bay of Pigs. Yeah.
2: Yeah. Sorry. Yeah.
3: A friend of mine was a good friend of mine. He still lives in Miami. Was captured at the Bay of Pigs. Became an American and has been an advisor and friend of mine for a long time. There's not many. He's like in his late 80s. There's not many of them left. But that would be incredible for the people of Cuba. It would be great for the region. Venezuela's oil, I think, is also something that this could really affect the regional and hemispheric, I should say, economy in an important way. Something else that came up, Clay, from the Trump UN speech. He did talk about AI. He mentioned some AI stuff, which is not surprising. He said Washington floated an emergency hotline with China. Alibaba just rolled out what it claims is China's most powerful AI chip. I'm sorry. No, that's not from the speech. I'm trying to pull a quote from the speech. Pardon me. Point being, he covered a whole lot of territory, a whole lot of ground. And, here you go. From this point, this is what I was looking for. From this point forward, all the United States documents and hopefully the world's will be changed to use the more accurate term super as opposed to artificial. So it's super intelligence. Welcome to the new world of super intelligence.
2: I think this is actually genius branding. I mean, artificial intelligence is awful. It makes people uncomfortable just based on the phrasing. Super intelligence is something that I think most people would say, hey, that sounds good.
3: Do you want to drink something with artificial sweeteners in it generally? No. Do you want to drink? Oh, some people do, but do you want to drink something with artificial food colors in it? Not if you want RFK Jr. to be your buddy. I think there's a Maha summit going on today. Do you know this? There's like the Maha summit.
2: Well, to your point, it's the difference between artificial and organic. Everybody wants organic, right?
3: I know. So and no one who loves paying more for organic appreciates it when I point out that mercury is organic. Arsenic is organic. There's a lot of nasty stuff that naturally occurs, but neither here nor there. And he says also, Clay, this is from the UN speech. Whoever wins he's just going super intelligence on this now. I think he's right on this one. And you know, the Lake America thing, that's not going to, I'm just telling you, it's not going to stick. The Lake America thing is not Gulf of America, badass. Lake of America, it's not worthy of the fight, in my opinion, or the effort. But artificial intelligence to super intelligence, Yeah, I think he's actually on. This is a guy, say what you will about him, Clay, and we've said a lot, he understands branding. He understands, in the positive and the negative, he knows how to brand something to make it sound awesome. He knows how to brand something to make it sound absolutely terrible and, you know, fake news, losers and haters, etc. So super intelligence as the new way to talk about this. I wonder if this will catch on more because artificial intelligence doesn't, that's never been a good name.
2: Yeah. And this is what I would come back to on many of these things that are going to be factors in a significant way in 6 weeks in the midterms. Trump is actually making decisions that are not in his best short-term political interest. The decision to take out Iran is not, I mean, he could have said it there and looked at it, is not great before the midterms, right? Mm. The decision to support data centers and AI based on polling is not great for midterm. He's making rational, reasonable decisions that might actually cut against the short-term political calculus.
3: I did not know this, and I love sharing new stuff. One of the great benefits of the show is always more research and more learning to be done. Artificial intelligence was first coined by computer scientist John McCarthy in 1955. He used the phrase in a funding proposal for the Dartmouth Summer Research Project on what he called artificial intelligence back in 1955. So a college research proposal from, I'm trying to do the math, 70 years ago is why we call it artificial intelligence. I think we're allowed to come up with a better name for it now.
2: I think you're right. The president is right on this. I mean, I understand their skepticism because every time we talk about it, you either believe in American exceptionalism and capitalism as the driving force of the global economy, connected to, by the way, Western civilization, or you don't. And I liked your argument yesterday that everybody is looking for conspiracies all the time. Mm-hmm. Now, because so many of the conspiracies post-COVID were proven true, and I understand that. But you're looking for conspiracies in Lindsey Clancy case? Did you see the viral video? We should play that. The viral video of the girl that got stopped and asked, hey, do you think Lindsey Clancy is or Sydney Sweeney is worse? It's gone like 10 million people have watched it in Tampa. This girl was like, oh, but Sydney Sweeney is worse. Like, this is a real interview.
3: I have not seen this, but you're destroying my faith in humanity and the future.
2: Oh, it's a cute, like, 25-year-old girl who's out for a walk in Tampa, and the guy stops her and says, hey, has a billboard. Like, let's talk about this. Who is worse, Sydney Sweeney? We need to play that audio. But you're looking for conspiracies in Lindsey Clancy, Tyler Robinson cases. Does anybody really benefit from a conspiracy there? Again, I'm not opposed to conspiracies. Usually there's a benefit. China really benefits from us screwing up AI. It isn't some like light bulb moment that you have to have spent a ton of time thinking through, and yet people are taking on face value. Maybe we're going to run out of water if we build data centers. Maybe,
3: Clay,
2: I mean, it's crazy.
3: We, the West and America in particular, accepted a, call it a 30-ish year long slew of lies from the Chinese leadership. They were, starting in the 80s, China was such a poor country. People don't realize this, how poor China actually was until, you know, well, one, it took the market economy on, but really around the, started to grow 80s into the 90s, and then the early 2000s, it boomed. But Clay, they were always like, yeah, we'll liberalize. Just give us, like, put us in the WTO, let us sell you a lot of stuff, do a lot of trade with us, we'll liberalize our politics. That was the assumption, at least, that we made, and they went along with it. They didn't liberalize at all. They didn't move one inch. They played us, Clay. The Chinese Communist Party played our elites for 30 years. You don't think they're trying to play us on AI, everybody? Come on.
2: Come on. You don't even have to go to 30 years ago. They lied to us about everything having to do with COVID. And you think they're not trying to play us on AI? I mean, come on. If you want to be conspiratorial, you don't even have to go down very much of a rabbit hole to recognize that China is trying to take advantage of us and take advantage of your fears, partly based on something new technologically.
3: My mind is still blown by our friend Ann Coulter saying she thinks it actually came from the wet market. We have to have her back on this. Ann is one who calls, she calls some crazy long out there shots and hits them. So, I still think it's the lab, but I would really hear
2: her. I just think that was such a funny thing because there's that moment where she was going. And it, like, if you watch the video, I'm like, yeah, I agree. Yeah. And then there's just the record scratch of, and of course it came from a Chinese wet market. And I'm like, what? Which is very funny. All right, we'll take some of your calls. We'll dive into more of this. I want to tell you, though, out there, for those of you that are trying to be safer, that are trying to make your home safer, that are trying to make your lives safer, whether you're out on a hike and 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
2: 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Buck, when we come back, I got two stories that I want to hit us with here at the top of the next hour. One, there are reports out there about just how much Democrats want Trump gone. And I think some of the numbers that this poll has will even surprise many of you in this audience about how many of them support his assassination, about how many of them support his arrest. I mean, it's scary stuff. Also, Nicole Hannah-Jones, whose 1619 project set off in many ways Woke 1.0, oh, the United States is fundamentally racist. She's complaining because of the school choices that she has made, Buck. Public versus private schools. Our good friend Sonny Hostin has weighed in and says, of course, her kids went to private school, but they were subject to racism. We're going to dive into both of these stories. I think you guys are going to enjoy them. That's coming up next. Thanks for hanging out with us. I'm Clay and Buck.
4: 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Clay Travis and Buck
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0: Welcome in hour number two, Clay and Buck. Hello to all of you watching on YouTube. We appreciate all of you subscribing and watching the videos there. You can search out my name, Clay Travis. You can search out Buck Sexton. Boom, you will find us there. We have got a lot of different stories that we are tracking. Trump is in New York City. Yesterday he was with Zoran Mamdani. Today he is with the UN. We have been playing some of the cuts from his speech there. We are continuing to track everything going on in Iran. And as we sit about almost exactly, I believe it is, 6 weeks from the midterms, so many different moving parts associated with that as well. But I wanted to dive in because I mentioned this culturally, how things are set up right now. Women's brains, many of them, especially women on the left, their brains are breaking. They are unable to basically make decisions when it comes to good and evil, as we have seen with so many women out there lining up to support Lindsey Clancy. And Buck, you haven't heard this, so I just want you to be entertained by it. I saw this last night. It has gone mega viral. A creator named Adam Francisco went down on the public trails, I believe, walking paths of Tampa down in Florida, and he had a sign and he was just stopping women and asking them, which is worse, Sydney Sweeney for her sports gambling ad or Lindsey Clancy for killing three kids? Which is worse for
1: her
0: women?
1: Three kids, just to be her three kids.
0: Anybody's kids would be bad, but what is worse, posing for a sports gambling ad with not much clothes on or killing your own three kids? Listen to this, Buck. This is probably a 25-year-old girl. This is real. She stops and answers the question. Just listen to everything about this. Play it.
2: We're asking people, who hurts women more?
3: This one. What's her name?
2: Sydney Sweeney.
3: Sydney Sweeney.
2: Why does she hurt women more than her?
3: Because she's putting a sexual image on women and for a sports ad, when there's women that have like worked really hard in sports and they could honestly be more representative in a sports ad.
2: And what did she do?
3: I actually don't know what the case ended up being, if she did.
2: It was a mistrial. But the case was about if she was mentally insane while killing her own kids.
3: Right, but then she was, wasn't it?
2: It was
3: a
2: mistrial.
3: Deciding if she actually did or if the husband did.
2: No, the trial was about she did it, but was she criminally responsible for doing it?
3: Oh.
2: The trial was never about did she do it or did she not. It was just what was her mental state.
3: I don't think she hurts women though as much. Like, she hurts her own image and like mothers in general. Like, it affects like the mental state, but then she hurts like the reputation of women as a whole.
0: Fuck. This, first of all, there's a lot going on there, and it may have been a little bit hard to hear because there's music in the background. He's holding up, you should see the video, we'll post it at Clay and Buck. He's holding up a picture of Lindsey Clancy up and a picture of Sydney Sweeney doing the sports gambling ad. And he is asking which one is worse for women. The first thing she says, Buck, is something that is very common out there in the online ecosystem. The belief that Lindsey Clancy's husband actually killed all the kids, did you hear her say? She wasn't even aware of what the trial was about. She thought the trial was about whether the husband or Lindsey Clancy killed the kids. And then she knew all about the Sydney Sweeney ad. So this is someone who is hyper online and coming to believe complete untruths.
1: So there is clearly a trend of what I would have to say are low information thinkers who are online always in all of these cases. It's never the opposite. Knowledge.
0: Yeah, they think that they are super aware of what actually the details of a case are, and they're hyper confident, like this girl was. She sat there and she made those arguments. And actually, when you go into her logic, she's very confident, but very poorly informed. And I think this is actually, I give credit to the guy who's doing this man on the street, basically interview, Adam Francisco. Millions of people have watched this. And a lot of people would just say, this can't be a real debate. Who's worse, Lindsey Clancy or Sydney Sweeney? But a lot of girls have this woman's opinion.
1: Do you remember? There's a scene in The Departed. This will all make sense in a second. The Departed, which is a good movie, but I think an overrated movie. You can all get mad at me for saying that. It's a good movie, but it's an overrated movie. It's a little long, a little too dark also for my taste. Nonetheless, there's a scene where there's a guy with Leonardo DiCaprio, and he says, there are guys you can hit and guys you can't hit. And then he says, I'm going to make a judgment here on the spot. This is a guy you can't hit. And there's a whole, you know, sort of tough guy in the bar thing. But it's basically he's like a made guy, or he's a target or he's not a target. You're not allowed to hit him. The left does that culturally with people. Like the way the online left works is it doesn't matter whether the person is, you know, overall a great person, made a little mistake on one thing, or if you did, they're a target or they're not a target is the way that it works. They have decided that Lindsey Clancy's a guy you don't hit. This is really, I mean, verbally, and you guys will get what I'm saying, but Lindsey Clancy is a made person, if you will, in the mafia sense, when it comes to online discourse. And Sydney Sweeney is a target. Sydney Sweeney is to be shaken down. She is to be, that message has gotten out there for a lot of the online sort of feminist left, which is why this woman immediately says, oh, but you know, these athletes have worked so hard or whatever. Nothing Sydney Sweeney did undermines female athletes
0: at all.
1: But that's, correct.
0: But she that's got the, that's what's so important here. She's getting the talking points. Like she
1: yes.
0: thinks she got the female athletes are being harmed. The husband did it. Whatever social feeds she is in.
1: I was going to say TikTok.
0: Are feeding.
1: TikTok has probably fed her. Like Lindsey Clancy is like innocent because she didn't know because she wasn't in her right mind. But like Sydney Sweeney. And even if they didn't line them up like that, the point is Sydney Sweeney bad. Lindsey Clancy not her fault. That is what women who are. And I really haven't come across any men who have taken this position. So usually I would say, well, there are men too. I'm sure there are some, but it's overwhelmingly low information female thinkers are coming to this conclusion in shocking numbers. And it also, though, goes to Clay, what is considered like a socially acceptable situation versus what is something that is truly deeply immoral and shocking? I think that for a lot of people, if you went around and you said, you know, there's a person who was in a drunk, you know, was a drunk driving and killed three people and went away for manslaughter a decade ago, but they've really sort of cleaned things up. Or there's a person who was on video in high school saying the racial slur that is the one word in the English language that you're not allowed to say unless you were a certain color. I think that it'd be easier for a lot of people to hire the person that killed three people in a vehicular manslaughter than to hire the person who's on video saying the racial slur. That is the America we live in right now. That is the truth. That is reality. So this Sydney Sweeney, Lindsey Clancy thing reminds me a little bit of that. It's like murdering your three kids. Well, the online mob decided it wasn't really her fault, but posing a sexy ad for sports gambling, you're undermining women all across the country and you need to be taken down a peg. What?
0: And the first Crazy. Person that I heard making this argument was me on this show. It wouldn't stun me if Adam Francisco got the idea to go out and do this brilliant man on a street sort of test from this show and the conversations that we've had. So credit to him. All right, that's one bit of crazy that I wanted to share with people. Buck, did you see this graphic? This is from the Center for Strategic Politics. And they asked, Democrats want Trump out by almost any means necessary. And it says, basically, if you woke up tomorrow morning and saw the following news headlines, how would you feel? Very positive, somewhat positive, no positive nor negative, somewhat negative, very negative. President Trump has been impeached and convicted by both houses of Congress and removed from office. 87% of Democrats would be ecstatic if that were to happen. Using the 25th Amendment to the Constitution, President Trump has been declared unfit by a majority of his cabinet and removed from office. 84% of Democrats would be very happy if that happened. President Trump died overnight in his sleep. 55% of Democrats would be very happy if that occurred. To safeguard the Constitution, a group of U.S. military leaders removed President Trump from power and assumed control of the United States. 59% of Democrats would be happy if that occurred. Buck, President Trump was assassinated while speaking at a rally. This is wild.
1: Almost assassinated.
0: No, actually assassinated. This is, all of these are hypotheticals.
1: Oh, okay, we're still in the hypothetical zone. So yeah,
0: all of these are, if you woke up tomorrow and this had occurred, President Trump was assassinated, only 43% of Democrats would be upset.
1: I believe that.
0: 57% of Democrats would be totally fine if they woke up tomorrow and President Trump had been assassinated.
1: I think the number is actually higher. I think some people feel a little twinge of guilt for saying what they really think on this one. I think the real number in there, I think it's more like 60 or 70%.
0: This is the reason I saw this. So I shared this, the team, you can share this result, this polling. Again, they're fine with, they would be super excited if military leaders removed Trump, if he was assassinated, if he died overnight, if the 25th Amendment, if he was impeached, all of this. This to me, Buck, I think it ties in with the girl that we just played the audio of, her, the Lindsey Clancy, Sydney Sweeney, because what it represents is the Tyler Robinson Act, the assassination of Charlie Kirk, misinformation and conspiracy theories and lies so took over that instead of having a big conversation about the connection between Charlie Kirk's assassination, the shooting at Butler, Pennsylvania, the attempted assassination at the White House Correspondents' Dinner, and results like these, that there is a huge majority of the Democrat Party that supports violence and encourages it. Instead of having a real conversation about that, we allowed the online discourse to drag everything into, oh, it's actually a shadow conspiracy. There's secret helicopters and there's secret airplanes. And instead of recognizing that it's just a guy whose brain was polluted by being hyper online, by allowing himself to convince himself that Democrats would support him killing Charlie Kirk, which frankly, I think a lot of them do. We've descended into Israel did it or is an exploding microphone. We have missed the entire real conversation that should have dictated much of this discourse.
1: I mean, I could speak about why the Israel did it thing is not only untrue, but it is kind of anti-true in the sense that it would be so counterproductive for the purposes of the Israeli state that it makes sense on no level. There's no evidence for it. It also would be an enormous risk for any government, foreign government, to take, to kill a kid on a college campus, I mean, a young man on a college campus like that. Well, it makes no sense. It makes no sense. Charlie wasn't turning against Israel. The people were saying this. Oh, it's so frustrating. It's so frustrating. Anyway, we'll get back into more of this here in just a second. We hear this phrase, energize the base, every voting cycle, but this audience doesn't need energizing. You already have it, right? Energizing the base starts at home, but how about adding some energy and optimization to your day at the highest level? 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
7: Okay, welcome back in. Clay and Buck, here we go. We're doing the things, talking about the stuff. We got calls coming in. Paul in Minnesota. What's going on, Paul?
8: You know, it's really weird how all the females that have something to say about Sydney Sweeney setting back women for showing some skin had nothing to say when it were obese, black, unattractive women showing skin for ads. We can just call it what it is. This is an extension of the underlying disdain for white people, white culture. And if Sydney Sweeney were a liberal and a rabid one at that, she'd be a hero to all these women.
7: Thank you for calling in. There's clearly a problem with doing these, with bearing skin if you're actually hot as a woman, and there's any perception that you are a counterculture to wokeness, DEI, and the left, right? So that's it. And by the way, Sydney Sweeney, it's not like she's showing up at MAGA events and, you know, hugging Daddy Trump and taking photos with him. She just does what she does, Clay, but is viewed culturally as a backlash against 400-pound trans underwear models, and so the left is angry about it.
9: Yes, and also what I would say here is, if you truly believe that women and women's success should be celebrated, she's going to end up being a billionaire. Because she is actually taking equity in many of the companies that she is involved with. In other words, she's not just cashing checks. She's actually building an industry around her, whether it's producing movies, whether it is obviously the lingerie company, the relationship with a sports gambling company. Don't you want to be a part of the entrepreneurial class as opposed to just being an employee? I mean, I would encourage, small business is the foundation of American success. Most of

0: American economy, when it comes to growth, is coming from small businesses that are growing and employing people. I want more people involved in founding businesses and trying to build and create more American exceptionalism, both male and female. And I think it when you see what Sydney Sweeney is being sold as, someone who represents negativity for women, what to me stands out the most, Buck, is she is actually the definition of what a successful woman should be trying to do. Be a part of the ownership class. Don't rely on someone else to pay you. Pay yourself.
1: We hear about boss girl vibes in the culture now. I don't know how many of you. She's giving off a lot of boss girl vibes, to Clay's point. She's going to be worth, you know, it's a little bit like people were always a lot of, well, to be fair, Kardashian was in a sex tape, right? That's quite a bit.
0: Yeah, look, but she has, and I think honestly, the Kardashians are not a bad example because they've become billionaires by starting their own businesses. Like, I would rather them do that than just be employees. They've employed a lot of people who made a lot of money. But yes, she did start off in a sex tape.
1: There is that.
0: There's that. Look, I want to tell all of you, if you're a part of the community out there that's so upset by what you have seen all over the country since October 7th and what you have seen in Israel, the International Fellowship of Christians and Jews is designed for more than 40 years to provide those in need with resources, medical supplies, food and safety, particularly in Israel. 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

0: Welcome back in, Clay and Buck. I want to tell you, Buck, Hard Rock, you swung and missed last night. Your New York Giants were a disaster. The Rams won with ease. There was no real danger on the cover there, but the under did not hit. So
1: what
0: we
1: happened
0: ended up
1: to my New York
0: 50-50.
1: Football Giants? What happened?
0: Quarterback Jackson Dart got knocked out like a minute into the game. He's now got a sprained MCL. It's not ideal. Jackson Dart, of course, the star quarterback who introduced Donald Trump, and it turned into an absolute disaster for him. How dare he introduce the president of the United States? But I'm going to give you out a bunch of picks tomorrow for the college football world. I'm going to be at the Texas-Tennessee game. You can bet $5 and get $100 in bonus bets if you go to hardrock.bet/clay. 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Buck, have you seen Nicole Hannah-Jones losing her mind? Okay, for those of you who do not know who this person is, this is who the New York Times hired to help with their 1619 project.
1: She's the primary author. She's the most famous 1619 project person.
0: That's right. She is the founder of the 1619 project, the idea being that America shouldn't trace its history to 1776. It should trace its history to 1619 when slavery began in the colonies. And that should therefore be the foundational element of the United States. Now, the 1619 Project has started to wane a bit, but it is still a very powerful, impactful part of the historic discussion. And so I wanted to play this for you guys because it has turned into, I think it's fair to say, some measure of discussion about the fact that her daughter, who I believe, Buck, is 16 years old,
1: yes,
0: is now complaining about the quality of education that she got. This is cut 23, I believe. Listen.
2: A New York Times reporter in a high poverty school changes the school, right? Like, there's certain things that just are not going to happen in that school. I can go to that school and say there's a problem and it gets fixed immediately.
1: That's not true. And what's the article about? I wonder when she said that, by the way.
0: That was a couple of years ago.
1: Yeah, it was before
0: her daughter has now reached out and said, Mom, by keeping me, I believe it is in public school, that she has ended up in a situation where the daughter is now saying, hey, I would have been better off if you had put me in private school.
1: So as at some level, SEC football is to Clay, the fight over New York City public schools. This is something that I have been involved in covering and have some personal experience of and all the rest of it. Like I will take you back to 1995 when I was standing outside of Stuyvesant High School, which is the premier. It's the number one, elite high school in all five boroughs of New York City. And I remember being there and the school is about 75% Asian, and I was in a sea of about 2,000 or 3,000 Asian kids waiting to get in to take the test. I did not remember seeing a single black student that day taking the test. Stuyvesant itself, now that doesn't mean they weren't there, I'm just saying that was my observations a long time ago. Stuyvesant is like 3% black, I think, 2 or 3% black.
0: It's entirely a merit-based public high school that you take the test to get in. For people who don't know,
1: it's like 8
0: Yeah, it's a school that if you go and you take the test, it was entirely merit. I went to a similar school, public school, they called them magnet schools here, where you have to have certain academic scores to be able to get in. And the idea is, in theory, it should be a meritocracy, right, Buck? It's the smartest kids out there in the public school system that get an opportunity to go here, irrespective of what your background might be. And so as you break it all down, the challenge that has started to happen is it isn't a perfect representation of the larger racial communities. And so if you dive in there and analyze it, I believe now Sonny Hostin is also upset on The View because the data now reflects that minorities are the most likely to actually put their kids, when they have the money to do so, into private schools. In other words, the Sonny Hostins of the world who go off to fancy schools and end up making substantial sums of money are less likely to keep their kids into those private schools. Here is Sonny Hostin talking about this controversy that spiraled into a larger discussion. Where should you send your kids to school? Cut 25.
3: I think that this is a decision broadly that all parents make when it comes to educating their kids. But Black parents make a very difficult decision for Black parents in particular, because I made a very different decision. I sent my children to private schools, a predominantly white private school. And so while they didn't suffer academically, they excelled. It was a well-funded school, a private school, well-resourced school. They suffered a different type of pain. There was psychological trauma. There was racism that they experienced. They were bullied. There was, you know, trauma around their identity. My daughter wears a big afro. Kids were trying to stick pencils in her hair. Boys were calling her Butterface, meaning she looked good, but her face. And she's a beautiful girl. My kids struggled in a predominantly white environment, but they did not struggle academically. So I think the real question here is, nationally, schools in predominantly non-white districts receive $23 billion less in annual funding than their white counterparts. Underfunded schools versus well-funded schools. So public schools are funded from property taxes. So we need to look at the systemic problem that's happening in this country around public schools.
1: I think, Clay, let me, is my mic working now? Sorry, guys. We're having a little bit of connectivity before.
0: So what's interesting about Sonny Hostin, we'll see if we can get Buck's mic back working. What's interesting about Sonny Hostin's perspective here is, every parent has to make a decision, and most of us are all motivated by what can we do to get our kids the best possible education. Now, I don't think at all that Sonny Hostin's kids actually dealt with racism. Even the things that she is describing, to me, have virtually nothing to do with race. Kids have tried to put pencils into her daughter's hair. I mean, that sounds like what kids would do, right? Elementary school kids. Somebody saying, oh, her daughter's a butterface. Well, I mean, I don't know what her daughter looks like, but that's a phrase sometimes people use when people have a great body, but their face is not that pretty. Therefore, she looks great, but her face, right? So that doesn't even have anything to do with race necessarily either. Everyone wants their kids to get the best possible education. I was a public school kid K to 12. I put my kids in public school K to 6. They're now in private schools 7 to 12. But Buck, the idea that we have an underfunded public school system, the average kid we pay for the average kid in New York City, over $40,000 a year to go to public school in New York City.
1: It's not funding. The funding thing is an old argument that they keep going back to, and every time they run the experiment, it's wrong. In New York, though, I brought up the Stuyvesant thing, Clay, because New York is an incredibly diverse public school system. There are kids of all different races, backgrounds, and everything else. And they also have a special, under New York law, the lowest income areas of the city for public schools get the most money. They get the most money. And guess what? It does nothing to change the schools. The Bloomberg administration, actually, years ago, Mayor Bloomberg was shutting down the worst performing schools. They set up something called renewal schools where they spent hundreds of millions of dollars on Black and Latino majority student schools. Okay. Hundreds of millions of dollars on about 90 of them. And over 5 years, no improvement whatsoever. No improvement whatsoever. I know people who have worked in these schools. The Nicole Hannah Jones thing is fascinating because the school that she sent her daughter to, Clay, has actually been something that I've talked about before on the show. I've mentioned this. I don't know if you remember, but there's a neighborhood called Dumbo. And in Dumbo, it's super fancy. There are, you know, $3-4 million apartments all over the place, or $2-3 million apartments everywhere. Very, very fancy. It has two public schools that are zoned for that area, basically. One of them is 70 or 80% white and Asian. The other public school is, guess what? The public school that Nicole Hannah-Jones sent her daughter to, PS 307, which is overwhelmingly black and Latino, mostly black, I believe, student body. The libs who live in Dumbo in New York, you have to understand, everybody, this is like Berkeley, California. This is like Northampton, Massachusetts. This is as left-wing as any school district you will find anywhere in the country. I mean, I bet, Clay, there are probably more Bernie Sanders voters than Kamala or Hillary voters in this district. You know what they all do? This has been written, National Review wrote about this over a decade ago. They all send their kids to the white and Asian school, all of them. And in fact, whenever they try to do some, mixing of the student bodies, oh no, we're going to change this up to balance out so there's more white kids and there's more black kids at the different schools. All of these lib parents call every city councilman they know, go absolutely crazy because not for my, you know, little Theodosius or, not for my, you know, little, you know, whatever, Cooper. I'm trying to think of names of people that would live in Dumbo. But the point is, Clay, everyone has known this. Nicole Hannah-Jones goes, no, I'm going to send my daughter to the school that all of the libs know is terrible. And guess what? She didn't get an education.
0: Her daughter, and I don't know if we have audio of the daughter or if there's any official quotes. The daughter is now telling her mom, you used me as an experiment. And my education has suffered because you didn't put me in the better school. And the daughter is now 16 years old and calling out her mom. And the key, as all of you that have been involved in teaching and involved in schooling know, is almost to a school, you give me the parental rate of involvement. People complain about, oh, helicopter parents, everything else. When moms and dads are connected to a school, the outcome in that school is infinitely better. When moms and dads, there's a good PTA, they're raising money, they're trying to put more resources and time into the school. When mom and dad show the kids school matters, the kids do well. When mom and dad show the kids that school doesn't matter and they can't get a response from the teacher, it doesn't matter how much money you are spending, the culture of the school reflects the culture of the parents.
1: The biggest, and she writes about this, by the way, Nicole Hannah-Jones, who I might note takes none of the proper lessons from this experience. So she was wrong about it. This is like people who are wrong about everything COVID and still walk around with masks on and think they're smart. She was wrong about everything with this school system. She's destroyed her daughter's education. And also, I might note, you add into this, her daughter, Clay, left PS 307, the majority black school that's just a terribly performing, very low score school, for a predominantly white school. And that is where it all clicked. Oh my gosh, I've been completely left behind. She went into that school. This was actually sad. This was, I thought, the saddest part of the article. She went in thinking, well, the good news is I'm really good at algebra and I'm a really good reader. And it actually turned out that this New York Times celebrated author's daughter in New York City could do no algebra and could barely read by the time she was in high school. So what does that tell you, everybody? It's not about the funding. It's not, and it's not even about, by the way, you could talk about parental involvement. She had very involved parents. It's the parental involvement of the other kids in the class too.
0: Yes.
1: It's not enough even for your
0: created.
1: This is where I think people get lost in the situation a bit. You can be involved parents at PS 307. You can be a black family that is doing the best for your kids, showing up for PTA, because there are other kids in the class whose parents don't. You have no chance, because you're going to spend all of the time trying to discipline the class, trying to get them to be quiet, trying to get people to actually pay attention, trying to get people. They weren't giving them homework. The whole school gave no homework, Clay. I mean, you can't make this stuff up.
0: By the way, this is why wealthy black families are even more likely to have their kids in private school than wealthy white, Hispanic, or Asian families. Because black parents know this, and they're trying to surround their kids with a culture that will allow them to succeed, and they fear that the local schools that the kids may be able to go to won't do that. Obviously, also, There aren't very many people who are wealthy that stay in poor neighborhoods. They almost immediately move to rich neighborhoods. Why? So their kids can go to better schools. When we come back, we'll take some of your calls on this. I do think it's interesting. I actually give some small measure of credit to Hannah Nicole Jones, even though Nicole Hannah Jones, she tried to live by the principles that she puts out there. And she, what she is learning is, and I think a lot of you have learned this, culture is everything. The culture that you create is the culture that you will get across business, across family, across school. Whatever culture you create is the culture that everyone else is going to follow. And unfortunately, there are lots of schools because of parents where culture has led to degradation. No matter how much money you spend, the kids aren't learning. Want to keep your data off the internet? Sure, you do. 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
1: All right, we have a quick turn here on Clay and Buck. And let me just tell you, special guest coming up next, Tyler Hassan. This guy goes in the category of people who, first of all, he was a senior Doge official, so he can bring us the inside story of trying to cut the behemoth of government and the overspending problem and deal with the debt and everything else. He's got a new book out. We'll talk about this. But I have also known Tyler since we were in the first grade, Clay. We used to play dodgeball against each other at recess. Who threw more heaters at the other? I don't know. We can settle that one. But I've known Tyler, I think, going on now 35 years, which is pretty wild. So he's a great guy, super smart. He was working for Elon at Doge. He's going to be with us.
0: That is awesome. Well, that'll be fun. Also, our friend Light 'Em Up Linda has been waiting a while. I want to get her on. And we'll take a bunch of your calls in the third hour, 800-282-2882. Final hour, Tuesday edition of the program up next. Thanks for hanging out with us.
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0: Third hour, Clay and Buck kicks off right now, and we are joined by Tyler Hassan, former acting assistant secretary at the U.S. Department of the Interior and author of the new book, Inside Doge, The Real Story from a Senior Insider. Tyler was a member of Elon's team at Doge and has written his first-hand account of that experience. Tyler, good to see you. You haven't changed a bit. You are ageless. I could have known it was you, even though I haven't seen you in a long time. Looks the same as he did, Clay, when he was throwing dodgeballs at my head in the second and third grade. Tyler, give me a sense here. I mean, we're $40 trillion in debt. Doge, you were a part of it. Doge is supposed to help with this. What happened? What were the wins and what were the come up shorts, if you will?
1: Well, so great question. So, I mean, the waste is so much worse than people realize. And, you know, I came in with a background. I had no connection to Elon whatsoever. I just sort of manifested joining after the election. I knew the administration was really going to attack waste, fraud, and abuse, and I wanted to be part of it. The debt has always, you know, bothered me. When I graduated college in 2005, we had $8 trillion of debt. Now we have over 40. By the time my five-year-old daughter is going to be in her mid-20s, we're going to have $100 trillion in debt if we don't do something about it. And so, you know, there are a lot of misconceptions, I think, about Doge, and that's really why I wrote the book. A lot of what's been written is from people who were outside the room. I was in the room from the first meeting with Elon to the last one where he said goodbye. And, you know, what I can say is the young, brilliant engineers deserve so much respect and praise. They went through a lot. They could have been doing anything. Some of them, 4.0 at Caltech, you know, dropped out of Harvard, could have been doing anything. Instead, they got death threats. And so, you know, I've written this book to kind of set the record straight about how much waste there is, how much improvement there needs to be in the government. And I'm hoping that people will read it and see my story.
0: Okay. How much waste is there?
1: There's countless. I mean, we put $215 billion on the website, but that doesn't count a lot of things that we stopped. You know, so for example, there was $4.7 trillion that went out of our treasury without saying who it was going to and why. We put in place a blocker that doesn't allow you to do that anymore. How much is that going to save over the years? I don't know. In terms of, you know, approvals, we put in place a $50,000 approval limit for contracts and grants out of $36 billion that was going out of our Interior Department alone. And I worked very closely with Secretary Doug Burgum, who's just fantastic, by the way. But, you know, everywhere we looked, we found waste. And one of the issues was we didn't have enough time. You know, a lot of us were there for 6 months. I ended up staying for 11. But it's just everywhere you look, Buck, everywhere.
2: Okay, so we have around a $7 trillion national budget. That's up from roughly $5 trillion in 2019. I bet what you would say is what Buck and I would say, which is we don't have a revenue problem. We have a spending problem, right? Like, we are spending way too much. But as you look at the fact that we now pay pretty significant interest payments on the national debt, as you said, that's now roughly $40 trillion. How does it get fixed? Can Elon's answer seems to be that he has no faith in the political process and we basically have to grow our way out of it. In other words, the economy has to get growing fast enough that tax revenues are going to increase based on a larger scale of success in the economic situation. Is that the only way we solve it? What would you say or do if I just went to you and I said, how do we solve it?
1: Yeah, so it's a number of things. I mean, what I think we need is more talent in government, more people with real life experience who have built businesses, entrepreneurs, lawyers that really want to spend 1 year or 2 years to serve. And I believe it needs to be bipartisan. It can't just pause and start every 4 or 8 years. There needs to be a bipartisan group that is elite in terms of, you know, their privilege of serving our country and attacking everything. You know, one of the things that I really like that's going on right now is Nick Shirley. He's working in Minnesota and California. And I think a lot of people don't realize that a lot of the federal taxpayer dollars go through grants to states. And when you're sitting in D.C. like I was, I couldn't track those dollars to where they ended up going. Nick is doing that. I hope we inspire more people like that. But then, you know, that kind of could help get rid of some of the fraud in Medicaid. You know, in terms of Social Security, you know, that one, that's, you know, something that we just need some of the best and brightest to be thinking about. And to your point about interest, you know, interest between 2019 and 2024 went up $600 billion. That's why I'm so concerned about our debt going from 40 to 100, because at that point, we're probably paying $3.5 trillion in interest when we spend roughly $1 trillion or so in our national defense today. And so I think we need to bring more talent in. I say in my book, don't just drain the swamp, flood it with talent. And the more talent we can get in, like we did with DOGE, our brilliant engineers, Elon's incredible leadership, you know, I think we can solve it.
3: What were the things, by the way, speaking of Tyler Hassan, his book is Inside DOGE, D-O-G-E, Inside DOGE, the real story from a senior insider. Tyler, we all know, I mean, this was reported on, and I'm sure you have to, you address it in your book, that there were some places where Elon felt, and the team, the DOGE team, felt real frustration, and they ran into some roadblocks. Can you speak to what those were, and how can we actually get to the next level on those things, like those issues of overspending, those issues of stopping the fraud?
1: Yeah, so relating to Elon, you know, when things got really hard, when Teslas were getting burned down and all that, he actually started working harder. I have such a tremendous amount of respect. We would stay till 2 a.m. in the White House EEOB, and he would go around and ask everyone, you know, what can we do to fix your department? You know, we had DOGE leads for all these departments. It might be 45 minutes focused on one department. And so I really think it takes someone with that level of intellect and people willing to serve to dive into each of those. And it's all adds up. You know, we had a mantra that was, you know, take care of the billions and the trillions will take care of themselves. The other aspect is Congress. You know, when I talked to Congress about Interior's budget, we tried to reduce our budget by about 30%. And we were told, that's not serious. We're just going to give you the same money you got before. So, yes, we got a $9 billion rescission package, but it needs to be a lot more. There's some people in Congress that are very vocal about it. There are others who are not. I'm hopeful that my book will lead to more discussion about it, because I think we need to debate it.
2: Based on what you saw, how many people actually understand how government works and how the money is being spent? Because, and the reason why I ask this question, it can sound simple, but ultimately every corporation has a CEO, and the buck legitimately stops with him or her. You are the ultimate decider. Mm-hmm. Even if you're the president of the United States, you just said it. You can't fix everything in 4 years. But a big part of this seems to be that this is just such a colossal monstrosity that even I know a huge part of what you guys did was try to figure out, where does the money actually come from? Where is it going? How many people in your experience in Congress or in the executive branch even understand any of this?
1: I think this administration has a good sense of it. You know, with what Vice President Vance is doing with his fraud task force, I think it's wonderful. I think the bigger problem is a lack of accountability within the departments. So I would find a contract that made no sense, like a $4.2 million contract to assess the groundwater in the Islamic Republic of Mauritania. Okay, well, I found this. Why do we have it? I would go around and ask all these different groups, like, why do we have this contract? And no one could give me an answer. And that's one of many dozens and dozens and dozens of contracts and grants where I found where no one would actually own it. And so what DOGE did is we said, defend the spend. There are hardworking taxpayers all across this country who are sending the money to the federal government. And I can tell you firsthand, so much of it is being wasted. And so we need more people to come in and help us defend the spend and create accountability for our career civil servants. And by the way, many of them were fantastic. I keep in touch with a lot of them. I think it's a common misconception that DOGE came in and didn't get along with anyone. You know, I have friends that are career civil servants. I'm, you know, writing things to them on LinkedIn and texting, and they're congratulating me about the book. I mean, it's not nearly as bad as the mainstream media made it seem. Of course, there's some people that were quite upset by it. But I think accountability is the key.
3: So one thing that I just find interesting from this, from some of the reading that I did about what was going on with DOGE, is there really, I don't know how else to ask this, a computer or computers that sends out the payments from I just feel like a lot of people sit around and they log into their bank account, and you know, they send the money in for the rent, or they send the money to the credit card company. the government does that too? Like, how does that work? Like, what is it actually like? Is there, are there computers in the Treasury that have access to send Treasury funds and they're just sending money? Like, how does the government pay people? I'm just curious about that process.
1: So I wish I could give you a good answer. The reality is I was so head down in Interior that I was just focused 24/7 on that. But I can tell you, you know, people say, oh, how much AI did you use in the government? I said, I didn't use it at all because it was ChatGPT from 2022. Like, it was so far beyond. Our IT modernization efforts are so far behind, and there's so many Doge folks, some of these brilliant engineers with Elon's leadership and others on the team that improved it greatly. But you don't see that in headlines. You don't see that in mainstream media articles. Like, oh, look, we just, you know, created this new system at the IRS, or we created this new permitting system at Interior. You never see that. And so, you know, in my book, I talk a lot about my journey through it all, what I learned. And while there's so many initiatives that with the right talent in government could be achieved.
3: So you think the debt can be fixed?
1: I do. I think it's going to take a lot of time, but I think it can be fixed.
2: Tyler, this is all great. I'm glad you're trying to save the country. Do you have any embarrassing stories about Buck from when you were young?
1: Where do I start, Clay? I don't know if we have enough time. No, all I know is he was a year above me, and he used to win all these academic awards, and I was a competitive guy, and I just wanted to win the same ones. And so when I did, I would kind of give him a hard time about it. But, you know, Buck's a
3: good man. He was right there. He was the guy. He was the guy coming up, Clay, the young buck, if you will. And he did great stuff. Tyler, congrats on the book. Guys, go get a copy, Inside Doge, out today. We are part of the rollout here. Inside Doge, go get your copy on Amazon. Tyler, thank you for trying to save the national debt, or sort of, you know, save the country by fixing it. And good luck on the book.
1: I'll keep trying. Thank you all. Thanks for having me on.
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0: Welcome back in, Clay and Buck, rolling through the Tuesday edition of the program. I appreciate all of you hanging out with us. We have got a bunch of different stories that we have been tracking during the course of the program. I don't think we've talked about this much, Buck. Trump has banned MSNBC, CNN, and Politico from covering his events, and it's turned into a bit of a kerfuffle, as many of Trump's decisions often do. I would imagine that we will get a court ruling soon that says these guys have access again. And we'll play one of these cuts in a minute, but I did want to mention this, Buck. We talked about Paramount yesterday. Sometimes you can miss the significance of a big story and how it's going to impact things going forward. Let me just hit you with this. Twitter has created a true marketplace of ideas in 2024 and 2026 that did not exist before. Also, the Washington Post under Jeff Bezos has gotten far more rational. For the 2028 news cycle, far left-wing media is largely going to be the New York Times and MSNBC. This is why they have been fighting so hard over CNN, because we keep lopping away their ability to drive narrative and influence discussions. And I know we just had that discussion with Tyler Hassan about the budget. But one of the biggest challenges, I would tie this in with the girl walking the street in Tampa talking about Lindsey Clancy and Sidney Sweeney, is actually getting accurate information in front of people and putting stories that matter out there. And I think a rational CNN paired with a somewhat rational Washington Post and with a fair and impartial Twitter/X has created a real brand new dynamic that is not insignificant, and is changing the way we have larger discussions in society. And I think that's why the Paramount acquisition of CNN could be pretty significant, because we've seen CBS News. I'm not saying it's some bastion of complete sanity. It's better now than it was.
1: Sure. Yeah, I think that's probably true. In fact, even CNN, Clay, will have on Scott Jennings, and we'll have on our friend Shermichael Singleton. And, you know, there's a bunch of people who go on there who are pro-Trump and will argue that they banned all Trump voices for a number of years there. I mean, you couldn't.
0: Yes.
1: The only quote Republicans allowed to be on CNN's air were Republicans who showed up to talk about how much they hated Trump, and Trump wasn't a Republican and probably should be in prison. So I understand why Trump finds CNN to be, I agree with him when he says that CNN is loathsome and it is fake news. In fact, here, Trump was at Gracie Mansion. This is cut 9. Here he is on the fake news. Play it.
2: It's interesting because they said they were going to boycott me, but they never boycott me. So I wasn't very worried about that. Look at all that press. But no, I'm not. I'm only doing it because I think the press also has an obligation. And, you know, I won in a landslide. I won the election in a landslide. I've done great things. I've done a lot of great things. I've settled 8 wars. We have the best economic numbers for the country in the history of our country. We have $21 trillion pouring in, the biggest number ever. Any country was 3. Nobody's ever done what we've done. I never get anything positive. It's always negative, even having to do with the war.
1: There you have it.
0: And he also continued, Buck, because I was going to hit cut 10. We'll play this quickly, and then we'll maybe react to it a bit when we come back. Listen.
2: If you look at CNN as fake news, if you look at MS Now, I don't even know what MS Now is. I guess it's the MSNBC, what it used to be, or MSDNC, as some people call it. That's Democrat National Committee. But it's just biased news. And I think that these outlets have an obligation to be fair. And if they're fake news, I really think I have an obligation not to allow them into another very special house. This is a special house, Gracie Mansion. Well, the White House is the most special of all houses, I have to say. And I don't even think the mayor would argue with that. And I think I have an obligation not to let fake news. They're very bad for the country, very bad for national security. So I have that obligation. So we'll see how it works out.
1: I know people are up in arms, Clay, in the media about this, at least. No one else really cares.
0: You're right.
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0: Welcome back in here to Clay and Buck. Let's get some VIP emails, some talkbacks, some calls, all of that good stuff as it is coming into us here on the show. Start with this one. VIP email from Sissy. Buck, you're 100% right. You can throw money 24/7 at some of these schools, and you might as well be burning it. It starts in the home. If parents don't care about education, the children won't care. My son Bruce is a teacher. He's seen it time and time again. The parents who show up for open house in fall and spring teacher-parent conferences almost always have the most rounded-out, stable, well-behaved kids. The troubled parents, the troubled students have the parents that no show. Here is the reality. And Clay, you know, you've raised three boys, so you can speak to this with more. You're more of a veteran of this. I mean, we're just trying to get Speed not to grab Ginger's fur too roughly. That's one thing we're working on right now. She's very sweet about it, but we're like, don't grab the doggy. We are gentle with the doggy, gentle with the dog. But discipline and a sense of respect for elders and for rules and for order, it comes from the home. Schools, not only Clay, are public schools incapable of really instilling discipline, they're not allowed to in meaningful ways. Meaning, you know, they always get in this thing of the bad kids. What do you do? You're going to kick them out? Now they've, you know, now they're just going to be out on the street. So what do you do with the bad kids? What are you supposed to do with the kids that are acting up all the time? And, you know, this Trump administration also got rid of regulations, DOE regulations, where they were basically treating disparate impact. They were treating school discipline as a disparate impact issue because too many black kids were being disciplined in the public school system. So that was considered under the Obama regime racist. And the Trump administration, I believe, has changed that. So now it's if you break the rules, you are punished, irrespective of what the percentages are racially of anyone breaking the rules in the school. At least that's the way it's supposed to go.
15: Two things. One, and I bet you're going to be in disbelief. Did you ever go to a school where a kid got paddled? Was that allowed in New York City when you were a kid in schools? Your definitely, eyes, you're like...
0: Definitely not. Definitely not. Yeah.
15: Okay. May not stun you. Public schools in Nashville, kids got paddled all the time.
0: What?
15: Oh, yeah. Oh, yeah. Like, the teacher...
0: What?
15: The teacher would come around with a paddle and smack his or her hand if the kids started to misbehave, and then... You could be paddled, and I mean, it was the ultimate shame to be publicly disciplined like that. I don't know how many schools still allow it, but when you're thinking about how do you get kids to behave, the teacher smacking his or her hand and you knowing that you might get paddled, the classroom changed behavior in a hurry. So that is one, and I don't know what percentage of people out there listening to us right now went to a school. I don't even know what the rules are now when it comes to paddling kids, but I remember parents coming in, and I remember moms and dads back in the day. I still remember one kid transferred in, and his mom brought him that day, and she brought him in, and she said, as she dropped him off, you have my 100% permission to smack his behind if he ever misbehaves in this class, and I want to hear about it. You know who didn't misbehave in that class? That kid.
0: Clay, I was not expecting that, and that's fascinating. I will tell you that in any school system now, pretty much, that's a lawsuit, right? So, I mean, that's obviously...
15: I don't even know what the rules are now, because, again, I think corporal punishment is still allowed some places. I think it's still... It doesn't happen at all, you don't think?
0: No way. Guys, correct me there. You all listen in all 50 states. If I'm wrong, and in your public school system, kids can get hit with sticks still, let me know, but...
15: Paddles.
0: I would be shocked if that were the case. I know in New York it won't happen.
15: Point one, I'm curious on that, whether it happens. Point two... And this would actually, if we had honest media, the stat that we hit you with earlier, which you were circling around on, the most likely racial group when it comes to income, high income, because private schools are expensive, to put their kids in private school, educated, high income, black parents. Why? I would submit to you, Buck, this is evidence of their recognition that the culture that surrounds their school is the one that will later dictate success. And this is what I always say. The education is important. You want to push kids. You want them to be highly educated. You want them to learn basic skills. But also, Buck, the kids that surround your kids are a huge part in the peer group, the success that your kids have. One of the best stories, I think I mentioned this before, Lou Holtz, legendary Notre Dame head football coach. He said, Buck, got to get it all instilled by the time they're 12. Because once you're a teenager, those kids are out with their peer group. And if the peer group that surrounds them is knuckleheads, your kids are likely to be knuckleheads too. So a lot of these parents are not only paying for the education, they're paying for the peer group, which is ultimately just a distillation of culture.
0: I'm wondering for all of you, and this would be great for emails or talkbacks, because we'll probably get a whole bunch of them and we'll get to some of the best ones. But the most like outrageous disciplinary things that either as a teacher or a student you witnessed in public school anywhere in the country, I'm curious, like the most outlandish stuff, or because one thing I know happens, Clay, is sometimes there'll be fights, you know, between two, let's say 14, 15, 16 year old boys, and the teachers can't do anything.
15: Yeah.
0: They have to call, even if it's like a male teacher who could separate them, they will call for school security, and security is allowed to try to, but in the meantime, they're pummeling each other's faces in front of everybody because they don't want to get sued, meaning the teachers, for putting a hand on a kid. These rules are, now it's different state to state and everything else, but give us your craziest stories, because what? I mean, the stuff that I've heard, Clay, I had a lot of friends who went in to Teach for America. You know that pro, you know, you don't hear much about it anymore.
15: My assistant Katie did Teach for America. Yeah. That's how she ended up with us.
0: Oh, did, well, I mean, I had a lot of friends from Amherst who went to Teach for America, and a lot of them came, I'm going to tell you this, a lot of them came out of it right wing. Did not go into it right wing. A lot of them came out of it like,
15: You get burned out in a hurry. According to our team, Buck, 18 states still allow paddling in the classroom in public schools.
0: That cannot be true.
15: Growing up in New York City,
0: wow.
15: I would have been very surprised if you still couldn't be paddled in public school classrooms.
0: With a stick in a public school in America today?
15: It's a paddle, not a stick. You're not pulling it off a tree. Alabama, Arkansas, Florida, Georgia, Louisiana, Mississippi, Oklahoma, South Carolina, Tennessee, Texas, Arizona, Idaho, Indiana, Kansas, Kentucky, Missouri, North Carolina, and Wyoming, you can still be paddled in classrooms.
0: This is the most shocking revelation I've had about our country, maybe since I started doing radio. I had no idea that was a thing that could happen. I'd never heard of it before either.
15: Oh, I mean, I'm telling you, it worked back in the 1980s and the 1990s when I was in school. You got a teacher with a strong right arm and they're whipping that paddle around. I'll tell you, I still remember the chill that would come through the classroom, Buck, when a teacher would slowly, they were good at theatrics, some of these teachers, slowly open the drawer of her desk, and then the kids are all yelling and not misbehaving and everybody, and then some kid says, oh my goodness, She's slowly pulling the paddle out. She just puts it on the corner of the desk. Every now and then, I mostly had female teachers. They would stand up and smack that hand with that paddle and kind of stare you down. They walked around the room. It worked, man. Nobody wanted to get paddled.
13: They still allow spanking in a lot of southern states in school. I'm just reading this right now.
15: Well, I mean, paddling is a spanking. It's just a wooden spanking instead of a hand. It's a more effective.
13: No, but that's on the butt. You can be spanked with a paddle on your butt.
15: That's where you get spanked.
13: Oh, I thought your paddle was like to hit your hand with the paddle. I don't even know how the paddling works.
15: No, you bend over and you get whacked on the butt.
13: You bend over and they whack your butt in school?
15: Oh, yeah.
13: I am not trying to be melodramatic. This is the most mind-blown I have been in 15 years of doing radio.
15: I had no idea. I don't remember my kids talking about it, and they went to public school, kindergarten and sixth grade. Now, look, you're not paddling somebody who's like a grown man, right? It's elementary school. Like it was the shame, the pain. Oh yeah, you would get walloped if you misbehaved in class. And I know some of the old school out there, like they would really go to town on you. Buck, like when I was a kid,
13: I don't know if I've ever been like flabbergasted. We'll use it as I'm actually flabbergasted. I had absolutely no idea. How many of you, you're looking at, they must be listening to me like this Yankee doesn't know squat from squat. I had no idea. I knew that it used to happen. I read history. I didn't know that you could still get spanked in school. By the way, it's basically all southern states.
15: Oh yeah. So of course, southern states. But I remember I imagine it still occasionally happens. Like, the real psychological warfare was somebody would be like, hey, go rip a tree branch off. Like, you pick the instrument of your own demise. Like,
13: oh my gosh. Choose the form of your destructor.
15: No, that's not a thick enough branch. Like, you'd get a switch and they would, you know, give you a spanking right then and there. Go pick a switch.
13: I mean, just compare that to in New York City schools, for example. I it's like teachers in the Northeast have gotten in trouble for breaking up fights.
15: Your point is an accurate one where, I mean, the culture of some of these schools is different. And I don't know. I mean, for teachers out there in the 1980s, it was not uncommon at schools that I went to see kids get spanked. I said with my kids, I don't remember them ever coming home and talking about somebody getting spanked. So I don't know how common it is to do now, but it was very common when I was.
13: Have any of our producers, Mike, Ali, Greg, have any of you ever been spanked in school?
15: Also say what state you grew up in, because I do think Massachusetts, of course not.
13: Yeah. Northeast. They're all Northeast like me. So no, they did not. Wow. You Southern folks have had there's this whole world of school discipline that you have that I didn't know a darn thing about. I'm just learning right now. I had no idea. Okay. Well, back to our school discipline issue, or back to talking about the broader implications of this. If you don't have discipline, nobody can learn. And this is the problem. And I don't think even in a context, Clay, where you can, you know, paddle kids or whatever, although I don't know, I'd have to I got to reevaluate some of my preconceived notions here. I think it's just really hard to instill discipline just in the classroom. So what?
15: No, I was just going to say, I was thinking about, you were talking about discipline with your dad. As I'm looking down at my phone, I know this is news that is going to drastically disappoint your dad and many of our WOR listeners. Because we were talking about that game last night. I mentioned Jackson Dart got injured. According to reports, he may now be out for the season. That is the starting quarterback for the New York Giants in week 2. And I hate to be the person who brings that news to WOR. He introduced Trump at the rally. For people who do not know who Jackson Dart is, injured last night against L.A., reports that he may now be out for the season. The New York Giants' bright, optimistic opening week one win has now gone out the window. And a lot of people, unfortunately, Buck, I'm telling you, I'm calling my shot here, are going to celebrate his season-ending injury because he introduced President Trump at the rally.
13: Wow. That's
15: going to be viral.
13: You just paddled Giants fans all over the tri-state area.
15: May not be able to get whipped in elementary school in New York, but you just got psychologically whipped with that awful.
13: I want to go to calls and talk. Let's do it. Let's break here, Clay, and come back into calls and talkbacks. I want to hear what people have to say about this because, I mean, my mind is truly blown. So I want to know more from people who know more about how this goes with the spanking and the switches and everything else. I had no idea.
15: It's a different world down here, Buck. And maybe you need to be able to cover the nation, no matter what part, northeast, southeast, southwest, northwest, wherever you may be across the entire country. Sometimes you need to make sure that you can stay in touch with everyone. Modern day walkie-talkies with 2026 technology lets you talk to anyone anywhere in the U.S. Boom. 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
15: Welcome back in, Clay and Buck. Closing up the Tuesday edition of the program. And not surprisingly, a lot of you were in Spankable Nation. Which, by the way, don't Google that, because I have no idea where you'll end up. But a lot of talkbacks. Probably not a safe website. So many different talkbacks. Bob says, I remember the paddle conspicuously displayed on the chalkboard ledge for all to see. At my Catholic school, Mike says, I got my ass kicked by nuns, yardstick. Matthew says, I'm 56. When I was in Michigan public elementary school, if one of us did something wrong, we went to the principal's office and got a paddling, something normal. That was the other thing. Sometimes you got taken to the principal's office and the principal of the school would paddle you. That was like the super severe. You were so bad that you had to go to the principal's office and he had to paddle you. Kitty says, our principal had a paddle in his office, used it routinely. One of my brothers was a regular. My parents never batted an eye. So many different. In the 70s, they were still paddling in high school, Northeast Ohio. Talk about getting embarrassed, especially when the girls witnessed you getting smoked. Joe says, love the show. So, look, I mean, I don't know if it's still happening. Like I said, I haven't heard of it from my own kids. But, man, I witnessed a lot of paddling back in the day.
13: I'm honestly just a student right now learning. Well, not a student about to get paddled, but, like, I'm in learning mode. I did not. I used to hear stories about this. I mean, my grandmother was at a nun's school run by nuns, and she would get hit with a stick. And I know that it used to happen. And so a lot of you were calling in saying in the 70s and the 80s, okay, I know that it, I didn't know that it was still legal anywhere. That's the part of it that has. I'm not surprised about it. It used to happen. I'm surprised that it can still happen technically.
15: By the way, Kamala Harris, this, I guarantee you we're going to get some audio from this. Kamala Harris has just arrived in Michigan to campaign alongside of Abdul El-Sayed. Hopefully she will be speaking at a public venue because, Buck, we really haven't seen Kamala Harris in any sort of public setting doing rallies like this very often. So she's back on the campaign trail, making sure that she gives a paddling to Buck Sexton's hope that he might not have to buy me a steak by reintroducing herself to the nation.
13: Rather get paddled by Kamala than the head of a high school somewhere. I mean, you know, the principal, that's rough. I mean, can you imagine you have to see him every day? And, you know, afterwards, we're like, if like, especially I went to Jesuit school, priests and nuns, and man, it's crazy out there, Clay. By the way, here we go. Randy in California, B, hit it.
2: Hey, Clay. This is Randy from Southern California. I distinctly remember my sixth grade teacher, Mr. West. He had a collection of six fraternity pledge paddles. And when it came time, well, you got to pick which one that you wanted to get spanked with. Kept us all in line.
13: You had to pick your own spanking paddle? Clay, what country are we in? This is insane.
15: Buck, it was terrifying, but kids behaved.
16: Speaking truth and having fun. Clay Travis and Buck
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13: 3 years ago, terrorists murdered more than 1,200 innocent Israelis and took 250 hostages. Today, as we remember the souls lost on October 7th, Israel is still under threat from terrorists sworn to her destruction, and anti-Semitic hatred and violence continues to rise.
15: While these atrocities received your attention when they occurred and afterwards, there's an ongoing effort to support the vulnerable Jewish population in Israel.
13: Christians and Jews are coming together to boldly stand with Israel through the International Fellowship of Christians and Jews Flags of Fellowship movement. 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
4: 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And so is the countdown. T-minus 42 days until election day.

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1: All right, thank you, Scott Shannon. Thanks to all of you for being with us. Write down our toll-free telephone number. You want to be a part of the program. It's 800-941-SEAN. You want to join us. All right, before we get into the news, I think the president gave maybe one of his, if not the finest speech ever before the ever so corrupt and America-hating United Nations. And he got a ton of applause. I mean, and it just puts in perspective that which I've been laying out for you, which is all the success that nobody in the legacy media mob, because they're abusively biased and corrupt, ever talk about. So anyway, pretty interesting times we're living in. Before we do that, Ethan, did you see this DoorDash customer? You know, he gets a call that his DoorDash driver, who's bringing him food, gets in an accident, and he said, well, it's close to my house. Let me go see if I can get my food, and this is how it went down.
2: Yo, what's going on, bro? You the DoorDasher?
3: Yeah.
2: You all right? Yeah. Thank you, man. You good? Yeah, I'm right down the street. I'm like, let me come grab my food. Damn, I'm so sorry, bro.
1: All right, he did say, you okay? You good? I'm so sorry, but then he comes and he grabs his, I don't know why that cracks me up so much. I thought that was pretty funny.
4: It's crazy though that like, would you have done the same thing? I mean, all of us get hungry. I'm not saying that isn't a normal reaction, but also it is kind of crazy.
1: No, listen, I used Uber Eats. It's the same thing, but, you know, when people want their food, they want their food. The guy has an accident. He was very kind and polite and respectful. You're okay? Are you good? Sorry this happened. And then he grabs his food and he goes home. I don't know why that made me laugh. But anyway, there's a lot going on today. Let me I think this speech was so worthwhile that I think we should play a lot of it coming up. And maybe we'll do it in the last hour of the program today. I know some people are mad that the president met with Zoran Marxist commie Mamdani. Here's Mamdani crediting Trump with a long-standing history of building in New York City. Here's what he said.
5: It's a real pleasure that just today we've agreed to set up a new level of that conversation between our housing and operations team at City Hall and the White House team, because what we're speaking about is 12,000 homes, 30,000 jobs, the prospect of an entire new neighborhood in a city where housing is the number one cost. And I appreciate the president, his interest in this. And we also know the president not just as the leader of the country, but also as someone who has built quite a lot of housing here in our city.
1: Look, understand what Mamdani wants here. And the president knows what he wants. And the president was being polite. But it is consistent with him being willing to meet with anybody and talk to anybody. And, you know, this is the fallacy that was made about Donald Trump with Iran, is that he wasn't listening to other voices. Quite the contrary. He was listening to every voice. And as consistent with President Trump, he's going to make up his own mind in the end, like meeting with Little Rocket Man and meeting with Vladimir Putin, and President Xi is coming to town this week and they have a state dinner and all that stuff going on. So it's just very consistent with what he has. We have chronicled the quick final push strategy for the 42 days now that remain before the midterm elections. I'm arguing the most important in our lifetime. I hope you understand that this is one party with stated policies that will shred the Constitution. And now a new strategy has emerged. While they used to tout and be proud of and glad to associate with the radical DSA, which is now the intellectual base, the power structure that was the once far more moderate Democratic Party. But there's a reason most establishment Democrats, even Chuckie Schumer meeting with Abdul El-Sayed last week and pledging $10 million, there's one big reason for all of it. And the reason is they don't care who wins. They don't care how radical. They don't care how insane. As long as they get control of the Senate, in their mind, they don't care how they do it or who they have to elect to do it. And we've chronicled El-Sayed probably more than anybody. You know, six gender, God is non-binary, a welcome mat at our border, Telefrico, you know, vegan campaign in a cattle state and no drilling in an oil state. And of course, championing the rights of men to play women's sports, biological men, and all trans people, including biological men, should have access to abortion. We've chronicled. He now has changed. El Sayed will not go back on any of his past positions. You know, it, by the way, there was a moment where Abdul El Sayed wouldn't say the word women while talking about pregnancy. Let me play that for you. Listen.
3: The question we have to ask ourselves is, what's the best way to do that? And whose life gets destroyed in that process? Because too often when government says that you cannot have reproductive care, you are creating a circumstance in which a adult or sometimes even a juvenile human is being reduced into simply a carrying vehicle for a fetus that has not ever breathed air in the world.
1: These people are all nuts. I mean, this whole party has just jumped the shark. And, you know, he again, you know, steadfastly refuses to distance himself from the radical, you know, Hassan Piker. You know, the streets will run red with the blood of capitalists, and America deserved 9/11. And he's the one else, Abdul El Sayed, that invited Hassan Piker on the campaign trail. And then he has a testy exchange with the reporters over his support for 2024 uncommitted movement against Biden and Kamala Harris in Michigan. But my point of view here is El Sayed is now backing off his positions and associations. Telefrico, while he defended the entire campaign up until the last week and a half or so, you know, six genders and God is non-binary and went to the mat for it, now is backing off all of it. Of course, AOC famously, oh, no, I don't believe that. That was woke 1.0 crazy. And what's happened is they've looked at the polls and now they've just decided that they can't tell people the truth about who they really are. And now we have another example of that. And that is this idiot, you know, Troy Jackson, who replaced Graham Plattner. I kind of view him as Graham Plattner 2.0 in Maine. You know, here's him smearing ICE as racist and calls to abolish ICE. Listen to what he said.
6: But what ICE is doing is based off of a narcissist that doesn't like black and brown people. And that is totally uncalled for. And that's why I believe strongly we need to get rid of ICE, start over, have a real law enforcement that does the right thing to, you know, make sure our borders are protected, but at the same time does it in a way that we know is legal, that you know, makes sense. And we don't have that right now. We have people that are rogue agency that's going around targeting people just because of who they look like. And when they get everybody like that, then they'll start on somebody else. And we all should be very concerned about this.
1: Then he says he's excited to implement Medicare for all. And then he said getting off fossil fuels is a good way to stop climate change. And now he's trying to moderate his positions in Maine because, you know, first he's trying to generate the same crazy excitement as the Nazi tattoo guy and he's got a problem, apparently has a vile temper on top of everything else. So, you know, all of this is happening in real time. All of this now is unfolding very quickly, and you have an abusively biased media that is nothing but an extension of the press office of every Democratic socialist candidate in the country. You know, nobody's talked about President Trump's Greenland deal set. You know, he's going to sign this later today. He mentioned that in his speech this morning, a lot of which will play in the final hour of the program today. Look, I'm just telling you where we are. And if you're asking me today if I can tell you what the outcome of this election is going to be, the answer is I cannot, nor can anyone else, in my humble opinion. You know, look at this. I mean, you know, I mentioned the Cook Report yesterday in their polling, and it shows that what only, all right, 63% love capitalism. Okay, that's good. Where are the other, you know, 37%? And 58 despise socialism. Okay, where's the other 42%? New poll shows a majority of Democrats would support a military coup now to topple Donald Trump. One third of Democrats is so desperate. They're so full of Trump derangement syndrome. This is where it's now taken them. Nearly 6 in 10 Democratic respondents said they would feel very positive, somewhat positive, if they learned a military junta has removed Trump and seized control of the American government. 55% said they would feel the same if the president passed away peacefully. And even higher percentage said they'd be happy if Trump were impeached and removed for office. 87% are ousted by his cabinet. 25th Amendment, 84%. You know, for all the talk about the media and they're upset that Donald Trump has said, like Obama did back in the day to Fox, that he didn't want him in the White House press room. We're going to stop covering. I'm perfectly fine with that, you know, but I don't think they're going to be able to give up their daily fix. I don't think they could. Life without Trump for them is going to be withdrawal like we've never seen before. And I'll even make a prediction now, when Donald Trump leaves office, you know, hopefully in 2029, I promise you they're going to still be talking about Donald Trump because they can't give up their fix, their addiction. Now, Democrats even continue to use Russiagate and the lie and the hoax of Russiagate to punish Trump allies. You know, remember the story, the next time you see another bogus report that Trump's using the Department of Justice to go after political enemies. But, you know, former Trump staffer Michael Caputo endured a decade of lawfare, says, you know, he says forced him out of his home, gave him cancer and all the stress associated with it. But when the thought of the Russiagate nightmare was over, he was slapped in the face this month with a lawsuit cooked up by a former DOJ lawyer from the National Security Unit that hounded him and other Trump associates over alleged foreign agent violations without laying a single charge on the guy. You know, it's a simple $100,000 contract dispute case. But anyway, I mean, this never ends. These people will never stop. And by the way, Hassan Piker is going to be speaking at Cornell University. Now, unlike the way liberals react when conservatives show up on college campuses, I don't have a problem with it. And if people want to go see the guy that thinks we deserve 9/11 and wants the streets of America to run red with the blood of capitalists, if that's what they want to do with this Ivy League institution, have at it. I don't really care. And, you know, to see AOC, she's going to wait till after the midterms to decide, is she going to challenge Chucky or is she going to, you know, I don't know what she's going to do. I really don't. We'll see. She might run for president. I think if she runs for president, I think she's the lead candidate. One former Democratic operative details the racism, the lies, and the dangers of the Democratic Party. Lindy Lee. Yeah, she said everybody knew that Joe was a cognitive mess. Everybody. By the way, Princeton, I mentioned Ivy League schools, their faculties, political contributions. Yeah, that favored the Democrats over the GOP 98% to zero, according to a study. Does that shock you? Well, I can tell you what parents in the Northeast, people that I knew and know that still are there and, you know, all over the country are now doing. Those parents are looking south. They're looking at UVA. They're looking at Vanderbilt, Wake, UNC, University of South Carolina. They're looking anywhere but these, quote, Ivy League schools. They're looking at Florida, Florida State. They're looking at Miami. They're looking everywhere but, you know, these Ivy League institutions, because they've had it with these indoctrination centers. Anyway, 800-941-SHAWN, our number. 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
0: All right, as we roll along, 800-941-SEAN is a number if you want to be a part of the program. I got to be honest. I see this so crystal clear what is at stake in this election. I wish I could show. I mean, if these people on the left want a military coup to topple Trump, 6 in 10 respondents feel positive or somewhat positive if they learn that happened. That's insane. 55% would feel the same way if the president died. An even higher percentage say they'd be happy if Trump were impeached. 87%. What is wrong with these people? But that's what we are up against. 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They want communism, socialism, cradle to grave, womb to the tomb. 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
1: All right, 25 now till the top of the hour. 800-941-SEAN is our number. You want to be a part of the program. Man, just the time flies through life. It's unbelievable. 42 days till Election Day. I don't know about all of you. 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And, you know, by the way, tell them your friend Sean Hannity sent you there, and you will be sleeping better, and you'll want to thank me, and maybe call the show, and you will thank me. I don't know. Maybe you will, maybe you won't. Anyway, so, you know, I'm watching, like, these socialists. You saw the situation down in Austin, Texas? Well, I have two articles in front of me. One is from the New York Post. One is from FoxNews.com. And by all media accounts, that, you know, protesters quickly organized a spontaneous anti-ICE protest in Austin at this intersection, you know, following the shooting of this Venezuelan man. I think he's in critical condition still. But, you know, Fox News Digital, they did an investigation. New York Post reported on it that shows the protests were promoted and organized by a coordinated network of far left socialist communist groups, including the DSA, Democratic Socialists of America, the Freedom Road Socialist Organization, the Party for Socialism and Liberation, which works closely with a lot of, you know, nonprofits, with, you know, this communist guy Singman. They report American-born tech tycoon living in Shanghai. And, you know, now they're investigating, you know, this network for allegedly fomenting the image of chaos in the U.S. Unfortunately, it's very, very hard on the immigration issue. And I urge people to understand the position that all of these ICE agents are willing to put themselves in. I mean, because we have over 12 million of them. Doesn't sound like a lot. That's a lot of people. And they're spread all throughout the country. And among them are terrorists, known terrorists, and murderers and rapists and child molesters, other violent criminals, cartel and gang members. This is a hard job. It's a dangerous job. And it's their job to enforce the law. And in the process, are there people that maybe didn't do anything wrong? Maybe they've been here a long time, but they don't have documentation. Yeah, ideally, we wouldn't be in that position. But thanks to Biden, Harris, Mayorkas, we are. And that's why we're doing everything possible. A very odd story in the New York Post today. There's a similar story, an adjacent story in the Washington Times. Get this. And this is the headline in the New York Post. U.S. is a Chinese baby factory. American women being recruited for implantation. In other words, wealthy Chinese couples are implanting their embryos into American women so their children can be born U.S. citizens. Why does that sound directly in my mind like some type of long-term effort play by the communist Chinese? I mean, the same people buying up ranch land, farmland, land near military installations, and were stupid enough to let them do that? Women that carry babies for the agency recruited informally through social media, they get between $60,000 and $120,000 for their services. The children are then swept off by their parents to be raised in China, where it seems as a status symbol among the wealthy to have a child able to claim U.S. citizenship. And incredibly, that such a service is completely legal. Why would we allow that to happen? And you have Patriot Conceptions is run by a high-energy U.S. Army vet who founded the International Surrogacy Agency and last year received a prestigious fellowship from a top Republican think tank, which describes him as pioneering entrepreneur in the third-party reproduction sector. I don't know. Why am I suspicious whenever the communist Chinese are invited? I know the President Xi is coming to town. In an adjacent story, Washington Times reports that Texas Attorney General Ken Paxton announced Friday that a lawsuit he filed to shut down Birth Tourism, a company specializing in helping Chinese women game the immigration system and travel to the U.S. to have babies for automatic citizenship. And he called it a luxury service that operated four homes capable of facilitating up to 20 births a day. I mean, what are we doing in this country? You know, remember, during the height of COVID, if you lived in Wuhan, you were not allowed to travel to anywhere else in China. But you were allowed to travel from Wuhan to any other part of the world. If you lived in any other part of China, you were not allowed to travel to Wuhan. Everyone else could fly to Wuhan except if you lived in China. That's how much I trust the communist Chinese. I don't. And that's why the president has taken a strong stand. I mean, there are people that want to unilaterally disarm on this issue involving, you know, artificial intelligence. All that's going to do is we give up. We stop progressing because of the panic of the same people that were climate alarmists, the same Y2K alarmists, the same people that believe in the Green New Deal led by Obama and company. We disarm, the communist Chinese catch up, and do you think they're going to put any restrictions on what they do? It's sort of like the idiocy of the Paris Climate Accords, where China and Russia were viewed as, and India were viewed as developing nations, not the U.S. The U.S. paid the freight. I mentioned this yesterday, the price of oil, and I did this as a quiz on TV also last night. Closed above $100 a barrel for nearly 1,000 days during the Obama and Biden administration. You got to be kidding me. You got to be. I mean, and only 61 days under Trump, his 6 years in office. And by the way, crude is now going down again, as it always does, predictably, because the president is committed. And he addressed this in a speech, which we're going to run later in the program today. Today at the United Nations, which I thought was a great speech. I really thought he was really on top of his game. Let me see. We got, you know, so much to get to today. Man, we have so much to get to every single day. Now, I got this. I still can't believe Hassan Piker speaking at Cornell. I mean, I'm not against it. I'm not telling conservatives on campus to do what liberals do, and that's go and shut down radicals that they disagree with. In this case, you know, he's like the chief spokesperson. You have a new poll showing that a majority of Democrats would support this military coup I was telling you. I mean, you got to be kidding me. I mean, that is insane. A military. We're hoping that Donald Trump will die. Now, let me move to the midterms. We have, I mentioned yesterday, AOC reveals what it will take for her to seek the White House. I'll be making those considerations after the midterms. She says she feels a unique political window opening for a possible White House run, adding that sometimes life just makes things ready for you. So she's kind of expanded out in what she's saying and what she's believing. I told you about the Grand Platner 2.0 in Maine. Troy Jackson is now trying to distance himself from the DSA he was embracing, and he's now seeking to downplay, just like Tallarico before him, just like AOC before him, Abdul El-Sayed before him, The polling must be really bad internally for Democrats. Anyway, so he, you know, in spite of taking on really radical positions on a variety of issues, of which we have been chronicling on a regular basis, you know, this guy is now trying to run away from where he's been standing. I mean, Troy Jackson, you know, said that he smeared ICE as racist, wants to abolish ICE. He wants, he's excited to implement Medicare for all. He said getting off fossil fuels, a good way to start climate change. This is the big mistake. If you look at Europe and all my criticisms of Europe, it is the roadmap to disaster here. What have they done? They've embraced radical socialism, radical climate alarmism. They've neglected national security, both as a continent and individually as countries, and unfettered illegal immigration with no demands for assimilation, hence nearly 100 Sharia courts in Great Britain, hence no-go zones in France and other parts of the world. It's insane. I love that the president today mentioned that, you know, something we've been pointing out since Epic Fury started is, what did we discover? That we discovered that once again, the world underestimates Iranian military capability. In this case, the fact that their ballistic missile range was far further than anybody had known before. And what does that mean? That means that they can reach with their ballistic missiles. And if they ever had nuclear weapons, they'd put those nuclear weapons on their ballistic missiles. And the range is only going to get bigger. And they would be able to hit London and Paris, for crying out loud. And eventually their hope, I'm sure, would be to hit the continental United States. Anyway, Troy Jackson seeking to downplay his ties to the far left. I really don't consider myself anything. I'm upset a lot at the Democratic Party. What I know is I fight for working class people. Okay. Just like, Talafrico. Just like Abdul El-Sayed. Anyway, El-Sayed's Jewish outreach has ignited, quote, tokenism, is the headline of a FoxNews.com story, as the Michigan GOP chair makes a bold prediction. And he called Piker's comments despicable, predicted a sea change among Jewish voters in Oakland County in Michigan. So we'll have to wait and see what happens there. The power rankings for the Democrats, where could it go wrong? Voters prefer Democrats by 11 points among likely voters, with 61% calling gas prices a major problem. You know, look, I don't know what to say, because there's nothing good to say about gas prices. It just isn't. I'm going to be very blunt. I shoot straight on this program, and I know it's been a burden. However, if you look at the Trump success on the economy overall, the projected 5.1% GDP growth, every major metric and measure that Donald Trump has achieved up to this point in his second term of his presidency, it is beyond significant. And it's real. It's not fake. And I'm just telling you that, you know, if you stick with the program and you don't go towards radical socialism, then we're going to be better off as a country in the end. If we decide to go backwards, then we're going to get the country we deserve. It's really that simple. Anyway, so Republicans begin to tap their campaign cash. Wall Street Journal, Republicans are pumping money into a series of Senate and House battleground states, unleashing one of their biggest advantages over Democrats as they now seek to overcome what are usually historical headwinds for midterm elections. And, you know, congressional Democrats, their approval ratings 21%. You know, I read to you from the Cook Report, their latest analysis, and they're being very, very clear, is that Republicans and Democrats, you know what, none of them really have great approval ratings. Generic ballot, it's a 2-point difference. The only thing that surprised me is 63% of voters like capitalism over socialism. Socialism's viewed negatively by 58%. All right, you may say, oh, that's a nice majority. No, it's not. It should be 90%. How is it that the country could be that ignorant of the biggest, the most predictable failed governmental system ever known to man? You know, so when you look at gerrymandering, you look at the financial advantage, I think Republicans, they're in as good a position as they can be to shock the world. And we'll ask Newt Gingrich about it at the top of the hour. Then we'll get the other side and we'll talk to our friend Jessica Tarlov, who's one of the nicest people you'll ever meet in your life. I will promise you that. She really is. In other news, before we get to Newt and Jessica, we have a couple of things. Nike, apparently, did you know that, Ethan, that Nike owned Converse?
2: No, I had no idea.
1: I had no idea. Me either. I grew up, Converse was like the sneaker to have when I was a kid. You know, Nike is a great brand. But anyway, Nike owned Converse had to apologize and pull ads. I didn't even see the ad after the internet was freaking out, claiming the ad evoked KKK and lynchings. Did you see it? I did not see the ad.
2: I have no idea. No, I did not see it.
1: We're sorry. We understand why this image is upsetting and recognize that we got it wrong. All right. I think we should accept more people's apologies myself. They polled five routes for Trump to leave office, as I said. Plurality of Democrats support four of them. They just hate the guy. You know, the ironic thing is when Donald Trump leaves office, hopefully in January of 2019, and finishes his four-year term, and I hope that that happens, the people that are going to end up missing him the most are the radical Democrats. They're not going to know what to do with him without him. They're going to absolutely lose it. They're going to have nothing left to talk about. Their lives are going to be miserable. Anyway, 800-941-SHAWN is our number. 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

0: Would you like to see Medicare for All get a vote in the House and in the Senate?
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4: 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T-minus 42 days until election day.

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1: Right, thanks, Scott Shannon. 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It is 800-941-SEAN if you want to be a part of the program. Joining us now, former Speaker of the House, Newt Gingrich. Remember, he has put out a series of five podcasts, how Republicans can shock the world in just 42 short days. And Mr. Speaker, we're bringing you on every week. Are you still where you were?
2: Well, I think it's possible to win, but I think it's gotten harder because I think that the kind of disciplined approach I suggest in my five podcasts have not exactly been followed by the president, who I think is all over the place. But on the other hand, the Democrats continues to give us, you know, gift after gift. I mean, they are so far to the left. They are so strange in their values. They're so clearly anti-American that what's happening is many Americans who are not happy with, say, the price of gasoline, then think about, but do you really want a future where Chuck Schumer's in charge or where you have a bunch of radical weirdos in charge? And then they come back to us. And so I think this is still very much up in the air. And I think we still have a chance to keep the House and the Senate, but it's going to be a real fight. And we have to win the argument that the future they represent is dramatically worse than whatever is irritating people.
1: Why do you say it's gotten harder? Because that's not what you were saying last week.
2: Because I think in the last week, we have not seen any kind of disciplined effort by the president to communicate where we're going or what we're doing. And we have not seen the kind of changes that would lead people to feel better and more secure about the price of living. I mean, the potential to win on these things is huge. Every time a Democrat says they are for Medicare for all, we should communicate that means they're for health care to no one, because a government-run national system, which is what they're describing, would be unbelievably bad. Would leave, if you look at the British version, would leave millions of people without adequate care, would cost an enormous amount of money, the largest tax increase in history, and in the end, would be a disaster. But we have to be prepared to go right at them and make that kind of a case. And I don't sense that we're making as much of a principled case as much as there's sort of a series of cheap shot campaigns that go after individual Democrats on their particular values. I also think, frankly, to be candid, I don't think it helps our case that left-wing big government socialists with weird values are unacceptable when the president goes and says nice things about Mondami. Mondami's not going to be a great mayor. The president ought to be very clear about that. Mondami's a disaster. His policies are going to bankrupt New York City. And, you know, that kind of thing just totally confuses our base.
1: Yeah, well, I'm telling you right now, I kind of understand that. I think Donald Trump's being Donald Trump by doing that. I'm going to play in the next hour his speech before the UN, because I don't think most people saw it today. If he goes on the campaign trail and stays that on message and that discipline as he was today at the UN, I think that goes a long way to showing people, number one, all that he's accomplished that nobody ever talks about. And also, you know, why the world needs strength at this particular moment in history. What did you think?
2: Well, look, I agree with you. If he could slow down and actually stay on the same message for 5 or 6 weeks, he can move the whole country. I just did a piece for Gingrich 360 on the Greenland Agreement, which is, you know, Donald Trump just brought under American supervision more land than the entire Louisiana Purchase that Thomas Jefferson made. Think about that. The largest single increase of American ability to control things was just signed by Donald Trump. No war, no payments. He negotiated an agreement with both Denmark and Greenland. It's an enormous historic achievement. You can go through place by place, but then you look at them. Again, I'm being really candid, maybe I'm too candid for radio, but you're an old friend. We shouldn't be cutting any kind of a deal with the Houthis. We should annihilate them. We should be totally on the side of the Saudis.
1: Should he be annihilating them now? Should we be getting in deeper now, or should we wait till after the election?
2: No, now. I'm doing a piece for the New York Sun arguing for a victory strategy in Iran, and it starts with a very simple premise, which, again, you get this, he's willing to meet with the president of Iran. Well, let me tell you something. The guy has now been, since 1979, chanting death to America. I don't think we ought to meet with him. And if he's also been killing Americans and methodically trying to build a nuclear weapon, I don't think we ought to meet with him. I think we ought to recognize this is a mortal enemy who will destroy the United States if he gets a chance. Now, but again, I'm a hardliner. I grew up in the shadow of World War II, where unconditional surrender was our position. And I grew up in the Cold War, where we understood the Soviet Union was our enemy, and we were going to methodically contain them until we defeated them. And I think it's our national establishment is so totally confused about reality that we need to get our head locked down and understand there is no deal with the Iranian dictatorship that will work. None. And therefore, sooner or later, we have to replace the dictatorship if we want to live in a world where American cities are not a danger.
1: Well, I think the agenda is clear. I think the choice part of the election is clear. You know, I'm not sure people are really embracing the fact that the Atlanta Fed just predicted growth at 5.1% for the third quarter. That is massive, more than twice any quarter that Joe Biden had, or that the census data pointed out Hispanic black poverty now at an all-time low, or incomes for the lowest 25%, you know, rose to the highest level ever, or median income rose to 87,600, or, you know, people's, you know, 80 records of the stock market. The borders are closed, the largest tax cuts in history, the need to prevent Iran from getting a nuclear weapon. Yeah, short-term, you know, downside has been higher gas prices, but it's still not impacting the economy the way the media would have you believe. These are not stories the legacy media, Mr. Speaker, will ever tell people.
2: Right. So we ought to have 5 straight days of Donald Trump explaining the economy, and then we ought to have 5 straight days of Donald Trump explaining that he's not going to give up an American city to an Iranian nuclear weapon, and then we ought to have 5 straight days of Latino and African-American leaders who are grateful and excited about the fact that things actually are literally better than they have ever been. But if you can't expect our opponents in the elite media, and let's be clear, they are our opponents. They're against us. They want to defeat us. So you can't expect them to do any of this. And that's why you need, I think, to have the White House have a much more disciplined and a much more solution-oriented series of communications. And frankly, getting off on junk, you know, how are you going to name Lake Ontario? Stuff like that is a total distraction and actually weakens the president and weakens the Republican Party.
1: I don't think it helps to be fighting the media now. He can do whatever he wants in 43 days, but did you see the speech at the UN today? If he brings that level of discipline on the road with him, I think it would pay huge dividends. And look, there's a couple of advantages we have. We have a money advantage, which is never the case with Republicans. We have another advantage. These are uncharted waters because the left is insane and crazy. And, you know, the DSA policy is what it is. And that is now the intellectual base of this new Democratic radicalized party. I think running against that gives them an opportunity. But it doesn't mean it's a slam dunk. So are you telling the president the things you're telling me?
2: Well, I'm trying to get across that this is the way we have to operate. And as you well know, because you know him better than I do, yeah, he often listens. He doesn't necessarily obey. But look, the bigger question for the American people is simple. You have a series of Democratic candidates who are deeply anti-American. You have a series of Democratic candidates whose values are so radical that they would create a country you would not recognize. And you have a series of Democratic candidates whose solutions would bankrupt the country and would destroy everything which has made America successful. Now, if we can't take those facts and then compare them to the extraordinary achievements, we've lowered, the Trump administration has lowered the price of pharmaceuticals, I think, for the first time in modern times, as an example. And there are a whole series of these kind of breakthroughs where you're seeing us approach affordability in a very direct way to make it possible for people to have more spending money and to have lower costs. And at the same time, you're seeing a number of very creative steps, such as the program to give every young person a savings account to get them into a free market capitalist society, literally from birth. And you're seeing some very successful people like Michael Dell get involved in, with his personal money, writing a check and at no cost to the taxpayer, helping hundreds of thousands of young people have a better future. So there is a huge positive story to tell. There is a huge negative story to tell. But because the elite media will never help us and will always oppose us, those stories have to be told by the Trump White House and by Republican candidates with a kind of almost a mind-numbing constant repetition. And you break through by constant repetitive reminder.
1: Well, I think that that is the message, and that's also the lesson that we learned, you know, from you back in, you know, 2014. I mean, that was the big lesson that we learned. And I think that, you know, if you run a positive campaign, you can shock the world. I don't know. I just hear more pessimism in your voice. I don't like it, but I take everything you say seriously because I've watched you operate all these years, and I know.
2: I'm not pessimistic. I'm frustrated. If the president wants to, he can be the most effective communicator in modern times. He can focus. He can steer your point about his speech today. He can stay disciplined, stay on message, and if he does, he is going to dramatically change the outcome almost within a week of starting to do it. But he has to decide that he is willing to stay disciplined and to stay focused, and I see no evidence yet that he's willing to do that. I'm probably being too honest and open saying all this stuff publicly.
1: Well, what's the good of not being honest and open? I mean, when have you ever had a filter in your life? Let's be blunt here.
2: Sometimes I'm a little cautious about getting the president too mad at me. I don't mind him.
1: I don't mind sharing a strategy. In 2016, you would tell the president things privately twice, and if he didn't listen the two times you told him privately, you'd just say it publicly on my shows. Right. And then he'd hear it again.
2: You might relate that to where we are right now.
1: All right. So in other words, you've already told him twice privately, and now you're telling it publicly. I got it. Right. Look, at the end of the day, he does have this incredible, unique ability to rise to the occasion. And it's just when he decides to do it. Like, I thought he had a great convention in Dallas. I did. Do I wish it was less jokes, more seriousness, more on message? Yeah, but it wasn't damaging in the sense that it was Trump being Trump.
2: Well, I thought, and you and I, of course, were both there together. I thought that it absolutely, for the hardcore, it was really important. And I hope we'll start a pattern of doing it every 4 years, because I think it's great to communicate to the country. There really are two teams. You're not just voting for individuals, but you're voting for which team do you want to have lead America? And I think when people across the country think about how really bad and anti-American and weird the big government socialists are, I think that, you know, whether you are somebody who's trying to pretend like the Democratic candidate in North Carolina or like Ossoff in Georgia, you know, they're pretending. But the truth is, they are all weird, left-wing, big government socialists, and you know it because on the opening day, they're going to give power to people whose values are not Georgia. They're not North Carolina. The truth is, they're not almost anywhere in the country.
1: I think you're right, and they will give in to the real power structure of the Democratic Party. Mr. Speaker, appreciate you being with us. Thank you, sir.
0: Keeping the truth alive. Hannity is on right now.
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1: 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I want to talk to you directly to all of you hardworking business owners that are listening right now. 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

0: Born on America's darkest day, 9/11/01, the Tunnel to Towers Foundation. Now they have spent years honoring American heroes. In this 25th anniversary year of September the 11th, the foundation continues this great commitment to those that put their lives on the line for others, for our country, for our communities, and reminding families all across the country that it's their service, courage, sacrifice that should never and will never be forgotten. Now, when a first responder or military service member does not come home and young children are left behind, the Tunnel to Towers Foundation will pay off the family mortgage, lifting that financial burden. 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
1: All right, 25 now till the top of the hour. 800-941-SEAN, our number if you want to be a part of the program. It was 3 years ago, terrorists. We saw what happened with our own eyes, October the 7th. I wish the IDF would show America the tape that I saw. And I understand why they don't do it, because, you know, the families of the victims, you know, don't want this all over the media. But it is an atrocity that you can't even imagine. Murder, rape, kidnapping, torture, beheadings, even little children murdered. And the president mentioned that in his speech before the UN today. But, you know, as we now approach what is the third anniversary of October the 7th, you know, 1,200 innocent Israelis died, so many more taken hostage, so many women raped, so many children killed. Based on their tiny population, that's the equivalent of 40,000 dead Americans in a day. Now, thank goodness there are great organizations. Thousands and thousands of Israelis have been displaced. They're out of their homes. They need all the humanitarian assistance we can provide. And that's where our partnership with the International Fellowship of Christians and Jews comes in. And they're on the ground providing food, water, shelter, clothing, medications. They have mobile medical clinics for the elderly that can't get out of their homes. And now they have their Flags of Fellowship movement coming up on this anniversary, coming up October 7th. And you have churches and synagogues and universities, communities. They're all planting Israeli flags to say, hey, we stand with you against radical Islamists that are sworn to your very destruction. Now, together we can combat the hate, the virulent anti-Semitism, one flag at a time. Whatever you can do to donate for their humanitarian assistance, please do so. If you want to join their Flags of Fellowship movement, just visit their website. It's joinfof.org. That's joinfof.org today. You know, ever since our next guest started at the Fox News Channel, co-host of the number one hit show, The Five, author of a brand new book, I Disagree, Winning Arguments Without Losing Friends. I could say that the title is perfect because we have remained friends our entire time together at the Fox News Channel. And although I'm not sure why Katie Couric, why'd you go to Katie Couric, Jessica Tarlov, to get a blurb? I didn't know you were friends with Katie Couric.
2: I'm friends with everybody. That is the point of the book, Sean.
1: Well, we've always gotten along extraordinarily well, and I used to do this segment with Jesse Waters and with Jessica on my show, and it was actually a really fun segment. I think in all the time you guys debated, though, I think you won maybe once, maybe twice, because I'd pick the winner at the end of the debate.
2: Yeah, I think that was more about you than the actual content of the debate. But it was so fun and a great way to spend time with you and get to know Jesse better. And I read about it in the book, too. A very formative experience for me at Fox and showing me how important it is to talk to people who you disagree with.
1: Well, we kind of got along and hit it off from the very beginning. And we have really passionate disagreements on issues. I mean, you are the outspoken liberal voice on The Five, which is a hit show. And there are days, it seems like, and I've known you a long time, it seems like you can get frustrated. Is my observation correct?
2: Oh, yeah. No, of course. I mean, Jesse and Greg Gutfeld are very frustrating. Maybe not to you, but definitely.
1: They're very frustrating. Yes, Sean. They drive me up a wall. However, it works. The show is a huge hit. So, you know, you can't argue with success, Jessica.
2: No, and I wouldn't want to. It's great that people love it. And we have a really diverse audience for The Five. We've got 20% Democrats, 30% independents, and then 50% Republicans. And that's everything from, you know, MAGA to Romney Republicans. So it's a real microcosm of America, which is fabulous. And it's a great opportunity for me to be able to test my ideas out and play around also with the other co-hosts and make political conversations more digestible and frankly enjoyable for people, because you know, it's so ugly and tough, and you talk about this on your show all the time, that politics, it didn't used to be this way, and it doesn't have to be this way either.
1: Well, look, I personally think that you know, I wish we could be disagree without being so disagreeable, but it's kind of hard in this environment. And this is maybe where we get a little more serious in our discussion. I talk often about the radicalization of your party. Now, when I met you, I met you through Doug Schoen, who is a more moderate Democrat. Doug Schoen's been on this radio program. He cannot support a guy like Abdul El-Sayed. He didn't support a guy like Graham Plattner. Doesn't support a guy like James Talafrico. You know, six gender, God is non-binary, Talafrico. Do you like my nickname for him? It's pretty clever.
2: I love it. Yeah, I'll be getting some swag with that on it, for sure.
1: But the point is, I never saw you as that radical a Democrat. Doug definitely is not, but if you move more to the left, are you a Mamdani supporter? Do you like AOC? Do you like the Squad? Do you like Pocahontas? Do you like Grandpa Bernie and in the real power structure now that runs the Democratic Party? Are you on that wing of the party?
2: No, I'm in the center left moderate wing of the party. You know, I have a podcast called Raging Moderates. Their politics aren't my politics. I've certainly been outspoken about the rise of the DSA and characters that support things like abolishing prisons and just real crackpot type of stuff. But I would say that I don't know if they are the beating heart of the party. There are lots of much more normie Democrats running in races all over the country, like a John Ossoff, or Rob Sand in Iowa, who I'm sure wouldn't make your skin crawl in the same kind of way. And that's very much the Democratic politics that I associate myself with.
1: Well, you say that, but we have since 2019 over 250 DSA Democrats elected. You have the most radical slate of candidates I've ever seen in my life. I've mentioned a few of them. And here's my argument about a guy like John Ossoff or a guy like Sherrod Brown in Ohio is when they get to Washington, who are they going to vote with when it comes to committee assignments? Who are they going to vote with? I'll give you an example. Abdul El-Sayed actually met with Chuck Schumer and the Democrats last week, and they committed $10 million to his campaign in Michigan. And the establishment supposedly had poured money, you know, into Haley's, you know, into the more moderate, whoever was running up there against Abdul El-Sayed. And now they have embraced him. There's not one elected Democratic senator but for John Fetterman that has had the courage to condemn this DSA agenda. And I'm predicting that Ossoff and Sherrod Brown will go there, and like every other Democrat, they will get in line and they'll never criticize ever the crazies that have taken over their party. And, you know, as evidenced by the fact that no Democrat now, no elected Democrat but for Fetterman is willing to do that.
2: Well, Abdul is actually not DSA, and I will make sure to send it to you.
1: Abdul is Medicare for All, and his best friend is Hassan Piker. He's not some blogger and podcaster from California that he barely knows. Piker acknowledged that he was invited in to campaign with him, and the guy lived on the campaign trail with him for a long time.
2: Definitely. I mean, I was not refuting the relationship with Hassan Piker. I was just saying that Abdul identifies as a capitalist, and yes, he's for Medicare for All, but a lot of people are for Medicare for All now. That doesn't feel extreme to me. Hassan Piker obviously has a number of extreme views. I think it was a mistake for him to be on the campaign trail with him. And I actually just interviewed Abdul this morning and got into it about Israel and whether there's a genocide going on and, you know, what he needs to do to be able to convince Jewish voters to get into his coalition.
1: I don't think he has a prayer to do that in the end. And, you know, he's been given multiple opportunities to condemn his relationship with Hassan Piker. He's failed to do so. Here's the problem. There's over 40 DSA candidates on the ballot this year. Since 2019, 250 DSA candidates have won. You know, you mentioned part of their agenda, eliminate the Senate, pack the courts, and you have moderate Democrats now, so-called moderate Democrats or establishment, I'd call them. They are saying they want to pack the courts. No longer will the American people choose their president. Amnesty for illegals, abolish borders, abolish ICE, end all deportation, defund the Department of War, eliminate cash bail, abolish prisons and police, public ownership of most corporations, a massive wealth tax, coupled with cradle to grave, womb to the tomb, socialism, communism, statism. It's called the Green New Deal. Guaranteed government daycare, guaranteed government job, guaranteed government salary, guaranteed government health care, guaranteed government retirement, and even, Jessica, guaranteed government healthy food. Don't you want to know what the government wants to feed you?
2: No, I can pick my own food, I think. I'm not here to support the DSA agenda. I'm not a member of the DSA. And there are folks who running on essentially our ticket that I don't like. And there are other people who I think most of their views are pretty compatible with not only the Democratic Party, but where base of Americans are. And you're seeing this in the change in the ways that Republicans are even talking about some of these issues, like around data centers and the way that they're talking about cost of living. And I'm just not sure that it's going to work to make this an election about the radicalism of the left when Americans are suffering so much.
1: Well, I mean, you say that, but I mean, I can go through the list of financial success of the president and nobody seems to want to talk about those. But, you know, Hispanic and African-American poverty, all time low. Incomes for the lowest 25% are now the highest they've ever been in history. Median income is now $87,600. That's the most ever. IRAs are going through the roof. That's people's retirement. That matters to them. The border is closed. Your Democratic friends voted for the largest tax cut in history, and by doing so, voted for the largest tax increase in history. We were lied to about the borders being closed and secure, and we were lied to about Joe's cognitive health. So I really don't trust Democrats a whole lot for them to get back in power.
2: I don't know. We'll see. 42 days to go.
1: 42 days to go, Jessica.
2: Yeah. Not many people who feel those accomplishments that you just rattled off. Quite the opposite. The president's approval is in the high 20s in some polls.
1: Nobody has ever polled Donald Trump correctly. I'm not buying it. I mean, you were there on election night. I told everybody at 9 in the 9 o'clock hour how this night was going to end. Everyone looked at me like I had 10 heads, and I ended up being 100% accurate. And I can tell you now, I don't know how this is all going to end in 42 days.
2: Oh, you don't know. So you're not convinced it's going to be that Republicans hold. You're just not sure.
1: No, I think they are in a position to hold because these are uncharted waters because your party's gone crazy.
2: I mean, do you think that, like, North Carolina with someone like a Roy Cooper, who you certainly think is a normal...
1: I think Roy Cooper, advantage Roy Cooper in North Carolina, advantage Ossoff in Georgia. I think that Republicans will hold Texas. I think they'll win Michigan. I think they'll win Maine. I think they'll win Iowa. I think that they're going to have to work, but they will pull out Ohio, and I think they'll pull out Alaska. That's what I think is going to happen.
2: Okay.
1: As of today.
2: Okay. Yeah. I mean, I think that we flip Maine, and I think that we get something in Alaska, Iowa, and Texas. I definitely think we're flipping North Carolina. And I do feel good about Ohio as well. I think John Husted is a lot weaker than people think. You always want to say up in the air. The polling Trump voters has been difficult in the past, but he isn't. A blessing and a curse, I guess. He's not on the ballot technically. He would like to be on the ballot because he thinks that that's going to help everybody. But there are Republicans all over the country that are stripping him off of their websites. And what's going on?
1: There are two things to look out for. If Trump is able to get enough of his base to take this as an important midterm for him, that will help. Republicans have a massive financial advantage that they've never had before. The president has 850 million. The House has 400 plus million. The Senate has 400 plus million.
2: Yeah.
1: Their get out the vote effort is way better than the Democrats. And that's not something they can fix in 42 days.
2: The money is an enormous problem. No amount of individual candidate fundraising is going to make up for the institutional advantage. I don't know what's going to happen in Texas, because I'm sure you saw that John Cornyn and George Bush are having a fundraiser for every other Senate candidate but Ken Paxton. And I think that sends a pretty strong message. But maybe there's enough that's going to come in from MAGA Inc. to be able to, you know, be victorious over Talifrico. But I think that the...
1: Whoa, did I hear you call him Talifrico? Good for you. I'm proud of you.
2: You know that the Talifrico merch is their best-selling product.
1: Whatever works, I guess. Jessica Tarlov, co-host of the hit show The Five. I disagree. Winning arguments without losing friends. Great title. Anyway, Jessica, thank you. 800-941-SHAWN. If you want to be a part of the program, we've got a lot more ground to cover, including the president's big speech before the UN today. He was so dialed in on message, on point, in front of every nation. It's definitely worth playing, and we'll get to that on the other side of the break. Quick break, right back. We'll continue on the other side.
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Listen, you may not know this. Do you know your car can spy on you? I mean, this is insane. You think you have privacy, you don't. I'll tell you a true story. A guy's car insurance goes up 20%. He didn't have an accident, no tickets. And so he started digging to find out, what happened here? Who reported him? It turns out it was his own car. And that means every time he had a hard break, every fast merge that he made, every late night, you know, run to the border and run to Taco Bell, they chronicled that. And his automaker logged it all, unbeknownst to him. And then they sold it, unbeknownst to him, to a data broker. And then the data broker sold the information to his insurance company. And boom, his rates go up 20%. He requested his file, and it was hundreds of pages. General Motors just had to pay. They agreed to pay $12.75 million to the state of California over this exact thing. 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

0: 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Coming up next, our final news roundup and information overload hour.
1: All right, news roundup, information overload hour. Here's our toll-free telephone number if you want to be a part of the program. Maybe, in my mind, one of Donald Trump's best speeches ever. He's in New York at the United Nations, and he just laid out not only America's success, but American strength, American greatness, American leadership on the world stage. And he jumped around the globe, but he did it in a very, very concise and disciplined way. And unfortunately, I think a lot of people were probably at work and not able to watch or hear it. We'll play some highlights on TV tonight, but I wanted you to hear a significant portion of this because it is Donald Trump at his very best, his most disciplined, most on message. But this is the president earlier today at the UN.
2: Thank you very much. Mr. President, Mr. Secretary General, First Lady of the United States, distinguished delegates, ambassadors, and fellow leaders, it's my great honor to welcome the world to America as we celebrate 250 years of glorious freedom and independence. 2.5 centuries after the cause of liberty found its home on this continent, I can report to you with pride that America is back and our country is stronger today than ever before. Our economy is the envy of the world. Our military is the most powerful on earth. Our technology is second to none, and we are leading in virtually everything. Our energy is fueling the planet. America is rising. Our nation is growing. Our power is expanding. Our country is doing better than ever before. And our future is very, very bright. Since I took office, we have created more than 1 million new private sector jobs, and more Americans are working today by far than ever before. Last week, it was announced that the poverty rate has reached its lowest level in American history. We lifted 1.5 million Americans out of poverty last year alone, another record. The African American and Hispanic American poverty rates are at all-time lows. Real household incomes for Americans have soared to the highest level in history, 87,000 on average, surpassing the prior record that I set in my first term. From day one, my administration has worked to remove every single unnecessary regulation and obstacle to doing business in America. We passed the largest tax cuts in American history, and as a result, more money is being invested in the United States right now than has ever been invested in any nation anywhere in the world. U.S. stock markets have set 80 all-time records, and that's just in the last 12 months. We've secured commitments for $21 trillion in new investments from all over the planet, compared to less than $1 trillion in 4 years in the previous administration. 2 years ago, our country was dead, and now we have the hottest country anywhere in the world. Before I took office, we had the worst and most dangerous border on earth, and now we have the most secure border in American history. Nobody comes in unless they're invited, unless they have permission. In the past 16 months, zero illegal aliens have been admitted to the United States, and that's done by some very sophisticated people. It's not done by the Trump administration. Zero. As a result, last year we achieved the largest drop in violent crime ever recorded. The murder rate has plummeted to its lowest level in 125 years since the year 1900. I sent our crime busters into Memphis, Tennessee, and New Orleans, Louisiana, and crime in each place went down over 80%, and it'll go down still further. More importantly, when I arrived on January 20th of last year in Washington, D.C., it was riddled with crime, and now crime is down 87%, and we're going for 100. Tourism is, if you take a look, and I guess a lot of you have been there, tourism is thriving. Restaurants are bustling, and people are proud of our nation's capital. They're proud like never before. We've invested more money in the United States military in the past 12 months than ever before. And this term, it'll be $1.5 trillion. We inherited a dark age of America from the previous administration, and we turned it into the golden age of America. The entire world is being lifted by the wealth, strength, spirit, and momentum of a newly energized and a very powerful United States of America. And just as we moved quickly to address problems we inherited at home, we have acted with decisiveness and speed to reshape the world stage and solve problems that have plagued us for far too long. Every leader in this room, and your great leaders, many great leaders, I know all of you very well, but they know that given only a short time to make this world better, safer, and more prosperous for our children, for the people on earth, we have to take advantage of it. As president of the most extraordinary nation in history, I have no interest in leaving dangers to grow for another day. I do not believe in letting problems fester. They only become harder to solve. So while others have talked, I have acted. While others have spoken of peace, I have made peace. While others have ignored threats, I have confronted them. While others have talked of courage, America has shown it. While others have promised strength, I have used it to make America the most powerful country in the world. Working with many nations in this room, we are solving decades of intractable challenges, and we are settling years of unfinished business, and we're doing it well. There is no better example of a danger that was allowed to gather strength at the world's peril than the number one sponsor of terror, the Islamic Republic of Iran. For 51 years, the fanatical Iranian regime has ruled by bloodshed and mass murder, spreading death and carnage and chaos across the entire Middle East and beyond. They were the bully of the Middle East, but they are the bully no more. From the first day I entered the political arena, I've been unwavering. I will never allow Iran to have a nuclear weapon. Upon taking office last year, I immediately opened negotiations with Iran and offered them full economic cooperation in exchange for ending their nuclear program and support for terror, but they refused. They absolutely refused. That was a big mistake. Then in Operation Midnight Hammer, the U.S. military obliterated their nuclear program beneath mountains of rubble. And again, I urged Iran to make a deal, and again, they refused. The regime continued building a vast missile and drone stockpile that threatened the security of every American service member in the region and everyone else in the region. They also made a missile that was capable of hitting Europe, and they were very proud of it. I hope the Europeans realize that. Iran's goal was to complete their mad dash to a nuclear bomb from behind this conventional ballistic missile shield. If they had succeeded, that wicked regime would have been free to spread terror and death forever, knowing that any attempt to stop them would face an arsenal of nuclear annihilation. In America, we just marked the 25th anniversary of the worst terror attack in history, September 11th, which killed 3,000 people just a few miles from here. It was an unbelievably terrible time. In 2 weeks, we will mark the third anniversary of the October 7th attack in Israel, where terrorists funded by Iran tortured, mutilated, and killed 1,200 very innocent civilians, including dozens of Americans and many babies, little, tiny, beautiful babies. Iran's supreme leader celebrated that massacre and called it a service to humanity. The same regime slaughtered over 72,000 of its citizens this year. Recently, 10,000 were killed for protesting. Just imagine such a vile regime were ever empowered to carry out large-scale terror attacks from behind a nuclear shield. This was the reality we had to confront, a reality that far too many preferred to ignore. They all ignored it. Many presidents and many others just wanted to ignore it. They were unwilling to do anything about it, but they knew the problem. After giving Iran every chance for a deal, I took action to ensure that neither the United States nor any nation in this hall would ever have to face such a nightmare, such a catastrophic problem. As a result of Operation Epic Fury, all 159 ships of their Navy are now lying at the bottom of the sea. Likewise, their Air Force is gone. Their radar is gone. Their anti-aircraft equipment is gone. Their missiles and drone manufacturing capacity is almost gone. Their economy is gone. The only thing that isn't gone is inflation, which is destroying their country and is now well over 300%. Yet even after we agreed to a ceasefire for nuclear discussions, Iran promptly violated it with brazen acts of terrorism against civilian ships from other countries. I want to thank the UN Security Council for voting overwhelmingly to pass a resolution condemning Iran's despicable terrorist attacks on commercial shipping. Thank you very much. That resolution, I'm pleased to say, received more co-sponsors from UN member nations than any Security Council resolution in history. That's something. Now we must be equally united in maintaining pressure. The United States Navy has recently escorted more than 1 billion barrels of oil out of the Strait of Hormuz, and more oil is flowing than at any point since the start of the war. We're taking 22, 25, 30, 32, and 37 ships out, respectively, every single day, every single night. But I have a big decision to make. Will a deal be made with Iran that lets them rebuild and create a far greater country than it ever was before, maybe one of the greatest in the Middle East or even the world? Or do I annihilate the Islamic Republic and do it quickly, never giving them a chance to kill and destroy people and countries again? Do I drive them into hell with no chance of survival and no hope of future greatness or generations? But I believe we'll make a deal right after the election, because it doesn't make sense for them not to. They're waiting to see how I do in the midterm election. What they don't realize is that I'm not running. I did that already and won in a landslide. We won in a giant landslide, and I'll be here for 2.5 years. The Republican Party is running, and I'll be helping them, but I am not running. I gave absolutely no credence and will not give credence to the election when it comes to Iran. It doesn't even enter my mind. The only thing that does is that Iran will never have a nuclear weapon. The cowards and traitors, thank you. Thank you. The cowards and traitors would love to say the United States is low on munitions, but that's not true. We have more munitions than we could ever possibly even think of using, and we're building them at levels that we have never done before. We are adding to our stockpiles faster than we have ever been able to do before. Top of the line stuff. In addition, in the very near future, massive munition plants will be opening. There are 18 of them being built by the greatest defense companies in the world right now, 18 under construction. Some of them very quickly will be completed. They're almost there. And that rapid construction will be leading to very rapid deployment of missiles of every type and ammunition of every type, and we'll be able to supply our allies at a much faster rate than we're doing right now. I call on all nations to join us in enforcing the complete economic isolation of Iran until they stop their attacks on commercial shipping, relinquish their nuclear ambitions, and cease their support of terror.
1: All right, that's President Trump at the UN. We're going to have more coming up at the bottom of the half hour. Also, your calls coming up, 800-941-SEAN, as we continue. You know, Ronald Reagan once famously said, inflation is as violent as a mugger, as frightening as an armed robber, as deadly as a hitman. Yeah, Reagan had a lot of wisdom. We should usually listen. What does it mean? What does inflation mean for your money? What does it mean for your retirement savings? What does it mean for your future quality of life in retirement? Now, one of the things I've done since I was first able to save money, my mid to late 20s, is somebody told me, invest a percentage of your savings in precious metals, gold and silver. 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I kept doing it. I do it today. The company that I go to and I do business with, I'm a customer of, is Gold Co. And what I love is they like people that educate themselves, that are informed when it comes to important financial decisions. 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It's a great deal. 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One more time, 855-815-G-O-L-D. Quick break, right back. We'll get back to the president at the UN earlier today. I'm sure many of you missed it. Let me play more of that on the other side as we continue.
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0: All right, when we come back, we'll have more President Trump's speech from earlier today at the United Nations. I mean, he was on his AAA game today and just laying out to the world American greatness and his foreign policy and why the world needs American dominance for the cause of liberty and freedom worldwide. 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

0: When news breaks, you get the inside story that no one else has. And the behind-the-scenes chatter that the mainstream media doesn't even know about. 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
1: All right, 25 now till the top of the hour. 800-941-SEAN is our number. You hear me say this all the time. I believe every single man, woman, and child on this earth was created by God. Yeah, people have a propensity to good or evil, and people get indoctrinated and get off course in life. But, you know, the word education comes from the Latin derivative educare, to bring forth from within. And in other words, that God put in every human being their unique fingerprint, unique DNA, and also their unique talents, whatever it happens to be. Discovering your talent, your calling, your passion is only the beginning. Then you have to prepare for it. Now, I've been to Regent University. I've spoken there. It's an incredible campus, but they also have one of the best online programs in the country. It's a nationally recognized Christian university, academics grounded in a biblical worldview. So in other words, students are not just preparing for a career. They're preparing to use their God-given talents to lead, to serve, to make a difference in their life and fulfill their destiny in life. Regent, by the way, has the academic credentials to back it up, more than 150 areas of study. I know my friends of mine, kids have graduated from their law school and gone there. They love it. Regent now has been ranked among America's top national universities by U.S. News and World Report for 7 years. 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All right, we continue now with President Trump at the UN. I think one of his most consequential speeches on the world stage, and I know most of you were probably working today, didn't get a chance to hear it.
2: Since I took office, it has been my great honor to settle 8 wars, and in so doing, become friendly with the leaders of many of those countries. It was a great honor to do it. Numerous of these wars have gone on for many years and even decades. The reason I was able to make these settlements was the use of my relationships, very special relationships to this day, very, very special. Trade, the use of tariffs and the threat of tariffs, and various other reasons depending on the country. Among them, in terms of settlement, Cambodia and Thailand, Kosovo and Serbia, the Democratic Republic of the Congo and Rwanda, Pakistan and India, Armenia and Azerbaijan, and of course the war in Gaza, which, as I stated previously, includes the return of all hostages, both living and dead. Almost every one of these countries wrote me a letter of thank you. The Prime Minister of Pakistan, terrific man, said that Donald Trump was responsible for saving 30 million lives and probably many more than that. The President of Azerbaijan said President Trump in 6 months did a miracle. It was an absolute miracle that nobody thought could be done. The Prime Minister of Armenia said this breakthrough would simply not have been possible without President Trump's personal engagement and his resolute commitment to peace. The president of Cambodia stated President Trump's extraordinary statesmanship, marked by his commitment to resolving conflicts and preventing catastrophic wars through visionary, innovative diplomacy, was most recently demonstrated in his decisive role in brokering an immediate and unconditional ceasefire and peace. This timely intervention, which averted a potentially devastating conflict, was vital in preventing a great loss of lives and paved the way towards the restoration of peace. The president of Rwanda said when President Trump saw the opportunity to contribute to peace, he immediately took it. This conflict has lasted for 32 years. Millions and millions of people have died. We got it settled. We've seen countless mediations and efforts, but none has succeeded in resolving the underlying issues. President Donald Trump issued a new and effective statement that really has brought great peace and space through really a breakthrough that we thought was impossible. We're working very closely with the leaders of Russia and Ukraine, and we will get that one done. It's going to happen, I think, more quickly than people understand. They've had it. 25,000 young people, mostly soldiers, a month are dying. 25,000 a month. And I look at those battlefield pictures and I really don't want to see them anymore. It's so horrible to see. 25,000 a month, both sides. In addition, the United States and Iran will definitely get it done. We will get it done one way or the other. It's going to be done. It's going to be done fast. A lot has happened since we last gathered here 1 year ago. In January, at my direction, the United States military conducted a massive military operation penetrating deep into the Venezuelan capital, Caracas, descended on a heavily defended and fortified military base, one that was supposed to be flawless against attack, and arrested the outlaw dictator, real criminal, Nicolas Maduro. Since that day, hundreds of Venezuelan political prisoners have been freed. They've let them out of jails. And we're working closely with the leaders of Venezuela to forge a much better future for the Venezuelan people. Last month, we signed the largest oil deal in history, covering 65 billion barrels of oil, which will benefit both Venezuela and the United States enormously and help drive down the cost of energy all over the world. And that is starting to perk right now. It's coming out. The biggest oil companies in the world are going in, and the numbers are absolutely incredible. When you add the United States and Venezuela together, we have more than 60% of the oil in the world. So it's perhaps the biggest deal. It was a war, but it's perhaps the biggest deal ever made. To the victor belong the spoils. You've all heard that. Our actions in Venezuela are proof that the United States will no longer permit threats to America to gain a foothold anywhere in the Western Hemisphere. And if necessary, we will use our unmatched military might to secure the vital national interests of the United States. As you know, Venezuela had the finest equipment in the world from other countries, and guess what? It didn't work. Didn't even come close to working. For decades, other administrations allowed much of this region to be dominated by vicious gangs and bloodthirsty drug cartels, destabilized by uncontrolled migration and infiltrated by hostile foreign adversaries, foreign, sick, demented adversaries. But not anymore. We're reasserting American power, including American military power where necessary, in our region and around the world to create a safer future for all of us. It's happening, and it's happening quickly. Upon taking office, I designated the drug cartels as foreign terrorist organizations and unleashed the United States Armed Forces to eliminate them. The cartels are the ISIS of the Western Hemisphere, not good people. They're enemies at war with civilization, using murder, rape, torture, and extortion as instruments of terror. Like ISIS, they should be killed, exiled, or detained as enemy combatants without the possibility of release, which is what we're doing. To that end, the United States has carried out dozens of strikes on cartel drug boats, destroying 97% of the drugs coming into the ocean and sea. You've seen it. They disappear very quickly, and we're down 90%. They're down 97%. Nobody thought that was possible. It was a big source of delivery. And 3 months ago, we terminated the leader of the Venezuelan gang, Tren de Aragua. Mexico is the epicenter of the cartel violence, unfortunately. It's unacceptable for the United States to share a 2,000-mile border with a territory controlled by enemy cartels. So Mexico must reclaim control of its soil from the enemies of humanity. My administration is also seeking a fundamental change in the situation in Cuba, where the communist regime is under great pressure, the biggest pressure they've ever been under. It's an absolutely failed state. It's failing like never before, and it will fall. Marco Rubio is handling a negotiation. He's deep into negotiations with Cuba. Let's see what happens. We'll not allow a haven for foreign adversaries to threaten America on our own doorstep. It's right at our doorstep. The Cuban regime has also spent decades coordinating with the left-wing radicals and communist networks here in the United States. As our State Department has detailed, they've cultivated ties to subversive and radical groups such as the Communist Party USA, Antifa, and the Democrat Socialists of America. Communism will never be coming to America, but freedom will be coming to Cuba, and safety and security will be coming to Mexico. I'm very proud to tell you we have a very good relationship with the Mexican government. We've made great strides, very great strides with Mexico. They don't want the cartels either. And when that day comes, this entire region will be a better, safer, and more beautiful place in which to live and thrive. As I announced just days ago, the United States has also reached an unprecedented agreement regarding the northern frontier of North America, the large and strategically vital piece of land known as Greenland. This agreement made with the Kingdom of Denmark, an incredible, beautiful country, and the Greenland people itself gives the United States permanent control over security and all of the needs on that territory. We will have the complete ability to do what is necessary to defend the American continent and also Europe and other places. Led by Ambassador Michael Waltz here at the United Nations, we have also worked with many countries in this room to implement the most sweeping UN reforms in history. We cut the UN budget for the first time ever, slashing it by 15% in 2026 and eliminating more than 4,000 positions from the UN bureaucracy. The United Nations has great, great potential. I've said that for many years. But it must stop imposing the far-left agenda of globalist bureaucrats who nobody ever elected. Last year, my administration was forced to intervene to stop an obscure UN body, the International Maritime Organization, from secretly establishing a first-ever global carbon tax, a very expensive tax, to raise international shipping costs by 10 to 20% and maybe more than that. There is no global government, and while I'm president, there will be no global taxes. The United States is equally opposed to the out-of-control institution known as the International Criminal Court. We will never allow U.S. service members or anyone else to be investigated or given show trials by an anti-American tribunal with no jurisdiction over us. They're an evil group of people. I call on all nations that are members of the ICC to officially resign from this rogue institution immediately. It is equally unacceptable that with all the genuine atrocities in the world, the UN's top human rights officials spend their time criticizing the United States for protecting our children from transgender mutilization and transgender insanity and enforcing our immigration laws. What they do is unbelievable, what they do. It's transgender mutilization of our children. The craven hypocrites of Human Rights Council have little to say about the persecution of Christians. I mean, Christians are being persecuted all over the world. It's not even believable. I never thought I'd say it. But it's been happening for a long time. So this is persecution of Christians or the crimes of the world's most repressive regimes, yet they want America to open up our borders to gangs and criminals from world's most dangerous places. They want the worst people to come in from the worst places on earth, and we don't do it anymore. We did do it, but we don't do that anymore. It is deeply ironic that the United Nations has an entire institution, the UNESCO group of people and countries, devoted to protecting cultural heritage, yet With their ceaseless promotion of mass migration, these globalists are actively destroying the greatest cultures and most extraordinary heritage in all of history. There is no human right to illegal immigration, but there is a right to remain a sovereign nation, and we want to remain a sovereign nation, and so should you. The United States also totally rejects any attempt to construct a globalist scheme to control for the artificial intelligence being spoken of so much now, hereinafter officially called super intelligence, changing the name.
1: All right, that was President Trump earlier today at the UN. I mean, no holds barred. I think one of his better speeches, certainly before a worldwide audience. 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

0: right, that's going to wrap things up for today. We have UN Ambassador Michael Waltz tonight as the president gives an incredible speech at the UN. Also, Josh Hawley, Mehmet Oz, Brianna Lyman. Yeah, guess what? NYU, now the largest homeless development in New York City. She's going there today. Also, Senate Majority Leader John Thune. We have a lot to ask him. All coming up tonight at 9. We'll see you then back here tomorrow. Thank you for making this show possible.
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0: Christians and Muslims and Jews all worship the same God. Muslims love Jesus.
1: Well, and I think God is so much bigger than every human category. God is bigger than any of our understandings.
2: God is non-binary.
0: These are kids who aren't able to think for themselves yet. They haven't formed their own worldviews. And to push propaganda, to push indoctrination on those youngest students is...

0: I find such wisdom and comfort and inspiration from faith traditions all over the world. And I find that they're all kind of equal pathways to truth.
1: The Bible doesn't mention abortion or gay marriage, but it goes on and on about forgiving debt, liberating the poor, and healing the sick. Christian nationalists like to say this is a Christian nation. Not only is that historically inaccurate, not only is that theologically blasphemous, but it's also just not true.

0: James Tallarico was created in a lab to try to sell white conservative Christians on breaking from the Republican Party and voting for a Democrat. Not all of them, just enough of them that a Democrat could win with the coalition of blacks, Hispanics, Jews, and white liberals. You just had to break the lock of the Republican base in Texas. And so that's what he was created to do. You've probably noticed that Jim Mudd, who creates our bump songs, among other things, he writes a lot of our skits and things like that. He's part of our show team. You've probably noticed that he uses themes to the songs that we open the show with most days. And that song will have some connection to what we're going to talk about, at least part of the show. And he didn't tell us what today's was going to be. And listening to that song, Family Bible, it's such a pretty song. We had a family Bible. You may have had a family Bible. We were one of those families. My grandmother lived in a little trailer. And when you went in, there was a little coffee table, as was common at the time. And that same old nasty shag carpeting, orange, that was common at the time. In the vents coming out of the floor. And in that family Bible, which had been the tradition for many, many years, at least in the South, maybe where you live as well, would be the recorded dates. This was the day Aunt Maxine was born. This was the day Aunt Verda was born. This day Aunt Verlene was born. This was the day Uncle Charles was born, and all the different names of the people and their birthdays. And pre-internet, pre-Palm Pilot, notes in your Apple phone, you had to have one place where things were written down, and that was the family Bible, because by golly, that was the one thing wasn't going to get lost. And so birth dates were added, you know, wedding dates were added to that, and then of course death dates. And so that was the official record of your family. So the family Bible was more than just the Word of God. It was also so much a part of your family, and that was a connection for most people. It's a really interesting story, that song, and if you give me a moment, I'll tell it before we get to the topic of the day. Willie Nelson, of course, wrote that. He was born in Abbott, Texas, I believe. He wrote that song in 1957, and he had moved from Fort Worth to Portland, Oregon, which was the site of our second affiliate, KEX 1190, one of my favorite towns in this country. And people are surprised when I say that, but it's the most wonderful people. Yes, you've got the fruits and nuts and freaks, the San Francisco crowd that moved north. But I'll tell you, it's some of the most wonderful people. If you take them out, there's farmers and loggers and hunters and just great people. And they were always so kind to me and my family. We would spend summers up there for several years. Anyway, I did not realize when we started in Portland, I would get these emails that people were from Washington. And I thought, wow, I didn't realize we were that close to Washington. I didn't know we were that close to Washington. But I would get emails from people who say they live in Vancouver. And I thought it was Vancouver in Canada. I thought, what? Our signal doesn't go that far, does it? Well, Vancouver, Washington is just over the bridge. And so anyway, he worked at a station on KVAN in Vancouver, Washington, that also broadcast into Portland. But he got mad at the station, he told the story later, that they wouldn't give him a raise. And so he was doing performances by night and his show by day. It was called the Western Express. And he was becoming pretty popular as a DJ, and he wanted to make a little more money. He was struggling, and they wouldn't give him the raise. So he moved to Houston, Texas, but he needed the money to move. So he sold that song to Paul Buskirk, who's not famous other than the fact that he bought that song. And then he took it to a singer by the name of Claude Gray, who recorded it, and it hit number 7 on the Hot Country chart. Well, this told Willie Nelson, you know, if I can write a song for somebody else that can go that high, he didn't see himself as a singer. So he was interviewing on a show. He was interviewing a woman, Mrs. Axton, who came to be known as the Queen Mother of Nashville. And after the interview, he played her that song. And, I can't remember her name. May, May Axton, May, I can't remember her name. But anyway, she's known as the Queen Mother of Nashville. And she loved the song, and she told him he needed to pursue writing and recording. And, of course, he would write Crazy for Patsy Cline, and he would go on to eventually find his own voice and start performing. And it all started with the Family Bible.
1: Something wrong?
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0: White House pulled the press credentials of CNN and MS Now. And their reporters are now doing live shots from the sidewalk outside the fence. This is all, it's theater, kids, right? It's just all so dramatic. A CNN reporter went on the air from the sidewalk to explain the situation. Listen to this.
1: We had heard President Trump earlier this week say that he was going to ban CNN, MS Now, and Politico from White House grounds. The president clearly following up on that promise. But one thing that I had reported was that sources at the White House were unaware that this was happening. They were not given a heads up ahead of the president's post, and that included people in the White House press shop. So it took some time for the logistics of how exactly this would be enforced, how it would work, to actually get through. And that is why this morning we were no longer able to access White House grounds. There are a number of outstanding questions, including the White House pool rotation. The networks have a 5-network rotation they go through in these small group settings and traveling with the president, asking him questions in the Oval Office, places like that. There's a lot of questions about what happens with that because CNN is part of that rotation. Additionally, questions about what happens when the president travels. He's expected to pick up his travel schedule in the coming weeks. He's going to the United Nations next week. He's also expected to do a lot of midterm travel. So how that will be impacted for CNN and these other outlets remains to be seen. Now, we are still seeking clarity on those questions from the White House. But many First Amendment experts, lawyers, and legal experts that we've heard from on CNN have said that a ban is likely unconstitutional. The president was asked about that point in previous cases. He said it's good to point it out, in his words, bias by the media, whether it survives or doesn't. He went on to say that it depends on the judge. But Casey, obviously, we are going to continue to do our job, whether it's inside the White House grounds or right here at this intersection. We can do our job anyway.
0: Nick Sortor tweeted, LMAO, CNN is being forced to do their live shots from the sidewalk outside the White House after their press badges were confiscated by Secret Service. MS Now's access was denied this morning as well. Hold on. Did you hear the heckler in the background? Ramon, play that back.
1: To take questions or to travel on Air Force One. The president has a lot of travel coming up. He's going to the United Nations. He's also doing a lot of midterm travel.
0: Nick Sortor added to that. Incredible. Some patriot just walked up and heckled CNN's reporter live on air outside the White House. Tell the truth. If you tell the truth, then you won't get revoked. Tell the truth. There's a certain humor to all of this, and we all need a little humor in our lives. So here is Barack Hussein Obama. He just can't go away. He has to remind us he's still around. He's reacting to the news that the Trump White House has removed CNN and MS Now from the press pool because nothing about your life matters to these people. This is like songwriters who write songs about songwriters and musicians. This is like filmmakers who make movies about making films. This is, at the end of the day, this is what they care about most. Themselves, their own little nerd prom, as Rush called it. But here it is, clip number 409.
2: My imagination could not foresee some of the stuff that's going on right now. I believe there was just an announcement that the White House decided, you know what, CNN, MSN, MS Now, maybe the New York Times was included. You just can't come to the White House press briefings anymore because you're giving the current president unfavorable coverage. I'm trying to think what would have happened if I had said,

0: Media. You could say to the average person that is not politically particularly astute or sufficiently skeptical of what they hear in the news, hey, do you think we should have some regulation of the truth because there's so many untruths out there, so many lies and so much deception? Yes! Okay. All right, so we're going to have a regulation on the truth. Who will be the person? See, that's the problem. People want regulation of things, but the whole point is, who's going to regulate? It goes back to the old Stalin line. Doesn't matter who you vote for, it's who counts the votes. So who's going to regulate? Because if you allow the left to regulate, they're going to regulate things like a mother and a father, or the primary the child is the primary responsibility of a mother and a father. That's patriarchy. That's monotheism. That's Christian propaganda, and we won't allow it. It is football season. I don't have to tell you that. 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

0: since Obama is outraged, let me give you a brief history of this. 2009, David Axelrod was the senior advisor to Barack Obama. It's the first year of the Obama administration. Axelrod goes on ABC News. He had thoughts about Fox News and whether Fox News qualified as a legitimate news organization. What you're hearing here is the left doing what they don't want Trump doing. And in fact, the reason Trump is doing this is to make the point. The left actually did this.
1: Your colleague Anita Dunn told the New York Times this week that Fox News was undertaking a war against the White House and said the White House would treat Fox the way we would an opponent.
2: The only argument Anita was making is that they're not really a news station. If you watch, even it's not just their commentators, but a lot of their news programming, it's really not news. It's pushing a point of view. And the bigger thing is that other news organizations like yours ought not to treat them that way. And we're not going to treat them that way.
0: In 2013, to their credit, CBS News actually reported on what the Obama White House had done to a Fox News reporter. It was not a metaphor. Jane Crawford had that story.
3: Documents released this week show the Obama administration secretly monitored a Washington journalist. In seeking a search warrant, the FBI called James Rosen a criminal co-conspirator, even though he isn't charged with any crime. Jan Crawford is at the Justice Department. Jan, good morning.
4: Well, good morning, Nora. Good morning, Charlie. You know, I mean, these revelations have really just set up a firestorm of criticism from the left and the right. For the first time ever, a presidential administration is treating news reporting like a crime and a reporter like a criminal suspect.
5: I will always honor the confidentiality of my dealings with all of my sources. Yeah.
4: Fox News reporter James Rosen vowed Wednesday night to protect his source for a scoop he got back in 2009, reporting then that North Korea would respond to sanctions with more nuclear tests. But the information was classified, and the FBI launched an investigation to uncover Rosen's source that quickly focused on Rosen himself. The level of government surveillance over a reporter was unprecedented.
6: Of course, media critics, the ACLU are saying that no presidential administration, not even the Nixon administration, went after reporters with search warrants and secret surveillance. And journalists that I'm talking to here in Washington, Charlie Norris, say they're already seeing the impact of this.
0: Now, I will say credit to CBS News 2013 for reporting on what the Obama administration had done to Fox. Because media typically reports negatively on other stations because another station, it's a zero-sum game. If they can tear down another station, the idea is it inures to their benefit. Your loss is my gain. So for them to point that out, particularly when the lame stream, or as Trump called it, the drive-by, I mean, as Rush called it, the drive-by media, they didn't like Fox. Because Fox was often engaged in exposing what they were up to in favor of Democrats, and particularly Barack Obama. A report on freedom of the press spying on Fox News reporter James Rosen by Fox News, by CBS News, said, quote, "For the first time ever, a presidential administration is treating a reporter as a criminal co-conspirator." Also in 2013, the Obama White House did something to Fox News and the White House press pool. And David Axelrod, he's the brains behind Obama, such as it is, said this.
7: I think that what our advisors have simply said is that we are going to take media as it comes. And if media is operating basically as a talk radio format, then that's one thing. And if it's operating as a news outlet, then that's another.
8: Appearing on ABC News last Sunday, presidential advisor David Axelrod argued Fox News is not a real news organization.
2: And the bigger thing is that other news organizations like yours ought not to treat them that way.
8: And today, the White House took its first concrete step in that direction. The administration contacted the White House White House pool, a five-network rotation that has for decades shared the cost and duties of daily coverage of the presidency, and to which Fox News has belonged since 1997, and made available for round-robin interviews the executive pay czar, Ken Feinberg. But the administration specified that all members of the pool were welcome except Fox News. The Washington bureau chiefs of the five TV news networks consulted that none of them would interview Feinberg unless Fox was included, and the administration relented, making Feinberg available to all five pool members and Bloomberg TV.
0: But wait, it's not just the Obama administration. His vice president, who in a stolen election became president, or at least the people who were running the country, and he was the front man when he could stay awake, in March 2021, Brian Stelter, Potato Man, does a segment on should Joe Biden, then president, remove Fox News from the White House press pool? Oh, okay. So everything you're complaining about now, you were howling for Biden to do to Fox.
9: There are, you know, these questions about Fox's, as Fox radicalizes and as it becomes even more and more of a political tool. Zerwick, you wrote a column recently for The Sun about this, saying Fox should be viewed as a political tool. And that raises a question. Should it be a part of the White House press pool? You know, should it be afforded the privileges that come with news gathering? Even though they do have some news reporters at the White House, you're saying they're primarily a political tool. So should that be reassessed, Zerwick?
10: Listen, I really do. I think it's a discussion we need to have. Look, you're not supporting democracy. You're not supporting the larger values of this culture. They don't even stand up as a opposition party. But there's nothing journalistic in what Lachlan Murdoch said. And you know what? I say, hey, you know what? Let's take them at their word. Let's not let them on the plane. You want to let the Proud Boys on your plane, on Air Force One? No, I don't think so. These guys are doing the same thing.
0: Before J.D. Vance was vice president, he was the Republican nominee to be the vice president. And he went on CNN. And Dana Bash, who is a partisan hack, was the anchor. She had questions. Sounds like she's being paid by the Democrats. Sounds like that's her passionate, cultish, slavish concern is doing the dirty work of the Democrats. So this was in 2024 during the presidential election. And J.D. Vance goes on to sit down. He knows it's not going to be pleasant, but he doesn't expect it to be this bad. Or maybe he did. Maybe he did and he was ready. And he handled it like a pro.
11: Dana, would you like to ask me questions and then let me answer them? Or would you like to debate me on these topics? I noticed that when you had Kamala Harris and Tim Walz, you gave them multiple choice answers to the questions that you asked, and you allowed them to answer the questions. I'm happy to be here to talk about policy, but if you're going to interrupt me every single time that I open my mouth, then why am I even doing this? So please ask a question, and I'd ask you to be polite enough to let me answer it.
12: Yes.
13: It's Ramon, the King of Ding. And this other guy, Michael Berry.
14: These are the kind of guys you like to smack in the ass.
0: The IRS won't call or email. They'll send you a letter. And that letter will be in a funny font. It's the font the IRS has used forever. And it's scary because that's the weight of your government. And yes, they can prosecute you criminally. So what do you do? Did you do something wrong? Don't assume you did. They make mistakes. Lots of mistakes. 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I'm using round numbers, about $300,000. They've had folks that believe they owed hundreds of thousands of dollars, and they were able to get it down to zero. They didn't actually. The small business owner is the first.

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8: Text message. And they're sitting there all day, old people clicking away. Like my dad, they got the phone where to do the S, you know, you got to hit the number three times. And then toot, toot, toot, and then you got to hit stop, send it back. You go, oh, well, at least I got out from an up. Here comes another one. You know why? Because they're selling those lists. They get money back. The data becomes valuable. Don't get mad at me for saying it. They're the ones doing it. They need to stop.

0: flashback to 2021. Twitter and Facebook have just suspended the account of the sitting president of the United States. This is early 2021 before he leaves office. And they take a shot at Trump. And what they're doing is, this is just like when Reagan was being inaugurated and Carter was on his way out, the Iranis freed the hostages. Carter wanted the hostages freed before he walked out the door. And literally that morning, as they're getting ready for the inauguration of Reagan, Reagan's people are supposedly telling the Iranis, as I'm sworn in, release them. Carter's people were trying as his last, you know, president of peace. I negotiated their release. But the Iranis were scared to death of Reagan. They weren't scared of Carter. And the Iranis wanted to buy goodwill with Reagan. So they did that. They released him as he's sworn in as a, well, Reagan's here, you know, daddy's in town. Yes, it's true. We've released the hostages because Ronald Reagan is president. So that was a feather in Reagan's cap. 2021, President Trump gets suspended his Twitter and Facebook account by Twitter and Facebook as sort of an offering to the Biden administration. Hey, look, we're here to play ball. Jimmy Kimmel took to late night television to react to that. And pro-America politics posted it with a note about who you should and should not take lectures from on the subject of censorship.
1: Trump has been suspended from Twitter, Instagram, Facebook, and even Snapchat. But don't worry, Mr. President, there are still plenty of apps you do have access to. You still have Spotify to drown out the sound of millions of people cheering as you leave. You still have Pet Finder since you're on the outs with Mike Pence. You have Cameo, which will soon be your primary source of income. You can still play Among Us, a game where everyone accuses each other of being against them. You'd love it. You could play Pokemon Go. You and Donnie Jr. can hunt Pikachus together. And when no one else wants you, don't forget, there's always your old friend, the Domino's Pizza Tracker. Not only did Trump get banned from Twitter, Google, Apple, and Amazon removed the Parler app from their platforms. Parler is where all the right-wingers gather to post QAnon sense and misspell the word parlor. And no one was more upset about Parler going away than a sneaky little congressman named Devin.
2: But it's more than just the financial aspect of that. Republicans have no way to communicate. I have 3 million followers on Parler. Tonight, I will no longer be able to communicate with those people.
1: I mean, other than being on Fox News right now. Why does Devin Nunes always look like somebody knocked his ice cream out of his hand? Trumpers are complaining bitterly that they're being silenced. In fact, they won't shut up about being silenced on their 3 propaganda TV networks, on 1,000 conservative radio shows all over the internet. They are screaming about being silenced. They won't be silent about being silenced.
0: Okay, flashback 2024. Joe Biden is still technically, putatively, ostensibly, the president, but he doesn't know where he is. CNN's Clarissa Ward was in Syria reporting from inside one of Assad's prisons after the regime fell. It was a powerful moment. A fighter opening a cell, a freed prisoner stepping out. Oh my goodness, the courage, the bravery. It's amazing. Except the whole thing was staged.
3: In Syria, families still desperately searching for loved ones in the notorious prisons and torture chambers operated by the Assad regime. Critics were sent to these secret prisons in brutal conditions throughout the civil war. CNN went inside one of those newly liberated facilities, and our Clarissa Ward made an incredible discovery behind a cell door that was still locked, a forgotten prisoner.
4: Deep in the belly of the regime's Air Force intelligence headquarters,
5: these are English letters.
4: We are hoping to find traces of Austin Tice, an American journalist held captive in Syria since 2012. It's one of many secret prisons across the city. This specific branch was tasked with surveillance, arrest, and killing of all regime critics.
6: These are all cleaned out.
4: We don't find any hints of Tice, but come across something extraordinary.
6: I can't tell, though. It might just be a blanket, but it's the only cell that's locked.
7: Is he going to shoot it?
4: The guard makes us turn the camera off while he shoots the lock off the cell door. We go in to get a closer look. It's still not clear if there is something under the blanket.
8: Oh, it moved. Is there someone there? I thought I saw it move. Is someone there? Or is it just a blanket? I don't know.
6: I think it's someone.
7: Hello?
8: Okay, I just
4: I'm a civilian, he says. I'm a civilian.
8: It's okay.
4: He tells the fighter he's from the city of Homs and has been in the cell for 3 months.
8: Okay, you're okay. You're okay.
4: He clutches my arm tightly with both hands.
8: Okay.
9: Does
8: anyone have any water?
9: My.
8: Okay, it's water. Okay, you're okay. You're okay.
4: We start to walk him outside. Thank God you are safe. Don't be afraid, the fighter says. You are free. This is the third prison they brought me to, he says. The third prison. After 3 months in a windowless cell, he can finally see the sky.
0: There was also the time CNN itself made a programming decision about a sitting president. Whether to even carry his remarks live, the ultimate in censorship. John King was the one who said it on air. Not only were they not going to carry President Trump's speech, they're going to tell you why. Because his very speeches are dangerous. He is literally Hitler. If his comments are carried, we'll be living in Nazi Germany. That's effectively what they were saying.
10: We're going to be watching and listening to what he says tonight, and we will bring you any breaking news ASAP. But we are not going to take the president's speech live. That's because of this president's history of misleading, and in some cases, false statements on the subject of elections and election integrity. Also because the White House earlier today said he'll be showing newly declassified documents, and we want to make sure we have time to review them, to contextualize whatever he says or shows before airing it.
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0: Christians and Muslims and Jews all worship the same God. Muslims love Jesus.
1: Well, I think God is so much bigger than every human category. God is bigger than any of our understandings.
2: God is non-binary.
0: These are kids who aren't able to think for themselves yet. They haven't formed their own worldviews. And to push propaganda, to push indoctrination on those youngest students,

0: I find such wisdom and comfort and inspiration from faith traditions all over the world. And I find that they're all kind of equal pathways to truth.
1: The Bible doesn't mention abortion or gay marriage, but it goes on and on about forgiving debt, liberating the poor, and healing the sick. Christian nationalists like to say this is a Christian nation. Not only is that historically inaccurate, not only is that theologically blasphemous, but it's also just not true.

0: me.
1: After Kamala Harris lost the 2024 election to Donald Trump, the governor of Minnesota, Tim Walz, wanted to make sure that his image was burnished. And so he was giving every interview he possibly could. He was really enjoying this national attention. And he said that the reason they brought him on the ticket with Kamala was that he was the white guy whisperer. So Kamala, a black woman from California, who claimed to be Indian in Indian circles and black in black circles, Caribbean in Caribbean circles, Californian where she needed, tough on law as the Attorney General of California where she needed. She had raised money for the rioters after George Floyd. So this was very out of touch with white working class voters. Democrats don't have to win a majority of those. They just have to peel off a portion from the Trump white working class part of his coalition. So according to Tim Walz, that was the plan, is that Walz would come in and they would pitch him to these stupid white working class people as, see, we got one on our team. He's an old ball coach. He's a football coach. I mean, this guy's Bear Bryant. And by the way, he hunts. Boy, does he ever hunt. I mean, this guy's just like y'all. Remember that Bartles and James commercial? He could have been in there. Yeah, he's just like you. He's just like you. Vote for us. He was the white guy whisperer. Well, it turns out that he wasn't a ball coach. Not professionally. Not even financially. He was a volunteer. There were also very serious rumors, which is why he was released, of some sexual activity with a player or more. So what he really is a pedophile or a pederast. So we went from the ball coach to Sandusky to a creep. The hunting? Well, he didn't really hunt so much, and we saw that on full display when he took the media out to go for a hunt. What he did do was hand over all the power to the Somali fraudsters in his state. Another developing story on that yesterday. Well, they tried this with James Tallarico. They rented the truck and rented a cowboy hat, and they got him some duds, and Hollywood came in, and they dressed him up. He's a cowboy now. And by the way, he's not only a Christian, he's a seminarian. He's a pastor. Y'all can take that. Republicans, we got us one. What did Oprah say, her mama said? You get some of the good ones, some good white people. Well, he was going to appeal to you. Well, now it's come out that his church was harboring illegal aliens, that they rewrite the Bible because some of the Bible is offensive to people. In undercover audio, officials at his church saying things like, and we'll play these for you over the course of the coming weeks, saying things like, this church has a lot of atheists. Oh, so it starts to make sense when speaking at this church, which drapes a rainbow flag over the cross. Not sure what that's supposed to mean, but there's something weird about it. There's something very, very contrary to traditional Christian doctrine at a minimum. But, whenever he says, I'm a Christian who hates Christianity, you begin to see that this is the worst form of hypocrisy and blasphemy, is the false prophet, is they cloak him as a man of God, as what he does is demonic. And that's finally starting to come out as people realize, oh, they tried to pull the wool over us again. Remember, we were told Barack Obama, he's a good Christian, same church for 20 years, God-fearing man. And what did he do? What did he do? He went to Reverend Jeremiah Wright's church, remember? called us the U.S. of KKK. Remember the awful things Jeremiah Wright said? Oh, well, if he did go to that church for 20 years and name a book about the pastor, that should frighten you.
0: I always think of myself as a Christian who hates Christianity.
2: Yeah. With the Michael Berry,
0: God is non-binary.
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0: John Fetterman, the Democrat senator from Pennsylvania, probably the most unpredictable voice in his party to the rest of his party. They don't like that he's speaking out against them. He went on Fox News, and he was asked about Hassan Piker. He's the Muslim America hater, Christian hater, flamethrower, bomb thrower, whatever you want to call him. He's been dismissed as just a Twitch streamer. Well, I thought it was the case that if somebody states opinions that you don't like, they're really dangerous. But that's only when the left says that about us. But when their side has a guy who's literally calling for the worst possible things to happen and justifying 9/11, oh, that's okay. He's just a streamer. He's part of the big tent. You know, in the big tent, you got to ask some crazies, I guess. And he's been campaigning alongside Senate candidates. The point being, if this guy, if Abdul El Said is going to have Hassan Piker at his invitation come to Michigan. And by the way, Hassan Piker said, I didn't ask myself to go there. I didn't invite myself. I didn't just show up. He invited me. What he's trying to say is that bastard's out there trying to kick me to the curb a little bit. Not much, but a little bit. You need to understand, I was only there because he wanted me there. And he did, because he's trying to fire up the Muslims. He was doing to Muslims what you get when you get these very radical black nationalist BLM folks, Al Sharpton and the like, invited in, which he was to Texas recently, to fire up the black vote. If the blacks won't vote for Talifrico, we'll get Al Sharpton, because Jesse Jackson's dead. We'll get Al Sharpton to come in here, and he'll tell them, hey, black people, do what we tell you to do, like you've always done.
1: Why do you think they're not building enough real estate in between Hassan Piker and some of these other candidates?
2: He's an individual that just declared that we are worse than Al-Qaeda, and Democrats are campaigning with him, defending him, and our base loves him. So like that, maybe I can't compete with that.
0: Abdul El Said is the Democrat candidate for Senate in Michigan, and he posted a video making his pitch on health care. Specifically, what his plan means for people who already have coverage.
3: We're actually just going to give other people access, right, to what you have and make yours more expensive. We're not asking you to lose access. Mm. We're just making yours more expensive.
0: What you just heard is him admitting, because he has to in order to try to build credibility, that he's going to raise the cost on Michiganders to fund government-run health care. We're actually just going to give other people access to what you have and make yours more expensive. We're just making yours more expensive. So in other words, there are people who don't pay health care premiums, and you do. And so in order to give them health care, because they won't pay theirs, we're going to charge you more. See, this is the great disconnect between Democrats and Republicans. This is why so many working class Americans now vote Republican, at least Trump. Because they recognize that the fact that someone doesn't have health care, which is not true, they go to the emergency room, they get free health care. There are lots of government clinics that provide free health care. The fact that they don't have health insurance usually doesn't mean that they lack the money to pay for it. It means that they spend their money on something else. And that's the problem. They travel. They buy iPhones. They go out and party. And they go, I don't have any money. Because you spent your money unwisely. Whereas there are people who said, I don't have the money to take the same trip that guy does. I don't have the money to buy new iPhones. I don't have the money for the new car that person buys. I don't have the money to go out and spend $100 a night eating and drinking because I spend my money on my health care premium. So the person who doesn't, and they say, I ain't got no money. Y'all need to help me out. That's exhausting to people. And that's the disconnect. That's why working class people are no longer looking at the Democrat Party as looking out for them, because it's not. So Abdul El Said goes on Morning Joe, and Joe Scarborough has a question for him about the aforementioned Hassan Piker, specifically about the nature of their relationship and whether it was fair for El Sayed to describe him as just some California streamer he barely knows, when in fact they're big buddies.
4: Hassan Piker was in the news again yesterday. I think you were critical of what he said about Al Qaeda and the United States, and the comparison. You have said though, oh, he's just a California streamer. He was a California streamer who's actively engaged in your primary campaign. Don't you think it's disingenuous just to call him like a California streamer when you know the guy, you campaign with the guy, he was a big part of your campaign?

0: polling. Because aren't we a democratic republic? Don't the people's opinions matter? We don't want the voters' silence, right? 45% of Michigan voters do not want a Muslim senator representing them in Washington. And CNN says it's just gross. What if 45% of Muslims, it would be higher, don't want a Christian representing them in Washington? Would that be gross? Why, no, it wouldn't. You don't say that.
1: I will die for this country. I will die for this flag.
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0: We check in now with Men for Tallarico. Real men standing for real change. 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
1: Okay, ladies, and I say that with love, contour goes under the cheekbone. We are sculpting, we're not finger painting. Brayden, sweetie, a 5-inch heel is a commitment. You walk from the hip leads, the hip always leads. Yes, yes, Jackson, serve it to the back row. Okay, stage names are due Friday, and no, you cannot all be Miss Thing. Be original, hold still, setting your lashes. Okay, that's the bell, 7th grade. Heels off. You've got pre-algebra. I would die for James Tallarico.
0: Men for Tallarico. Real men

0: So Hassan Piker is the Twitch streamer who's been embedded with Democrat candidates. I mean, I shouldn't say embedded. I should say embed. The one in Michigan, Abdul El-Sayed, and others. So he sits down for an interview because he still has a business in part to protect here. See, he makes a lot of money as a Twitch streamer. And he's not going to just say, oh, I'm sorry. I wish I hadn't said those things. Abdul El-Sayed, never heard of him. He's a good guy. He would never listen to him. He's going, because his business is going to live on. And part of his business is being the bold Muslim who gives it to the Christians, who doesn't back down. So for him to do that, he can't seem to sell out. And that's why it's important to listen carefully to what he says. And so you're going to hear an interview here. But just give this a listen. It's a longer clip than we would normally play. But the person conducting this interview, they've done their homework. They have his own words from the past, and they read them to him on camera. So forcing someone to respond to the actual words rather than people say that you're against the Jews. How about this line? It's a very, very powerful tool, a very powerful tool, but it requires a lot of work to do. It requires a lot of work. Should I say it requires a lot of work to do the homework, to go find it, to clip it, to have it ready, printed out, to read it, or even better, to play it where they have to see themselves saying it because they go, oh, no, that what's written down there is not me, because they can do that. And now the now the trick is to say, oh, that's probably edited, you know, AI. And that's what that's going to be a defense going forward. I never said that. You got me saying that? Oh, that's AI. I never said that.
1: On the topic of political violence, you know, that's part of the reason I wanted to bring up Charlie Kirk.
2: Mm-hmm.
1: I'm going to read you some of the things that you've said.
2: Yeah.
1: After a debate with Kirk several years ago, you said on your stream, I want to kill him. You then backtracked and you said you meant it in a video game way.
2: Mm-hmm. I don't even remember.
1: Can I get through them?
2: Yeah, go ahead.
1: And respond. You were banned on Twitch in 2025 after saying if people cared about Medicare fraud, they would kill Senator Rick Scott.
2: Yeah.
1: I want to clarify
2: because.
1: I can clarify them all. I just want to go through.
2: I know, but if I do it piece by piece, if I do it, seven in a row, it's going to be difficult for me to go through them one by one. I don't recall the Charlie Kirk statement from when did you say it was?
1: It was several years ago after one of your debates at Politicon.
2: Okay. Yeah. I mean, I might have been frustrated, but I wasn't like advocating for violence. And I think, at the end of the day, since then, we had debated. So clearly, my position, and I was intending to debate him again. So my position on it is not to kill political enemies. It's to, exercise the free marketplace of ideas and have our ideas speak for themselves. If I wanted to, that's ridiculous. I don't want to assassinate Charlie Kirk.
1: I know you don't.
2: Yeah. As far as the Rick,
1: this is a question about rhetoric.
2: Yeah, yeah. Rick Scott quote is one that is.
1: And I know you don't want to kill Rick Scott. It's a question about the rhetoric.
2: The Rick Scott quote is one that I also apologize for. But the reality of the matter is there was no Secret Service conversation that took place at all because everybody understood that I was talking to Mike Johnson that was advocating to cut Medicare and claiming that Medicare fraud was the reason why they were going to cut $800 billion in Medicare expenditure. And I said, if you guys are being serious, if you're principled, you would apply capital punishment to Rick Scott. It has nothing to do with actually killing Rick Scott and everything to do with, exposing the hypocrisy in the Republican Party.
1: I understand.
2: It's hyperbolic.
1: I understand.
2: Certainly.
1: You once said of landlords who don't rent their properties, kill those and murder those. Mm-hmm. In the street, let the street soak in the red capitalist blood, dude.
2: Yeah, that was again not sincere. I was having a conversation with a friend of mine who is a landlord himself, and we were messing around. It wasn't a serious call to violence. That, again, is all the way back in, I believe, 2018. The reason why these clips are resurfacing is because there are a lot of people who want to not present my worldview as someone who's spoken for 20,000 hours, someone who's embellishing at times, someone who's being hyperbolic at times, someone who's deploying metaphors at times, of course. Over the course of 21,000 hours, there are going to be instances that you can highlight and pinpoint and present in the most negative light possible. It's 21,000 hours.
1: Mm-hmm.
2: I'm engaging in off-the-cuff commentary, political commentary, and oftentimes doing it in a contentious environment where anonymous people can come in and say whatever they want. There are always going to be moments where I'm responding to someone or even reading out a quote that people can make, people can clip and then present as my genuine, sincerely held opinion.
1: Well, the clips are resurfacing, which is why I'm asking that.
2: Yeah, the clips are resurfacing because there's a project.
1: Well, because you're influential, yeah. And the Republicans would like to make you an avatar of the broader party.
2: I totally understand that.
1: But that's why I'm bringing up the clips, so that you have a chance to address them. You also said that people on the left should be, quote, shanking these and letting their intestines wither on stage, slice them up.
2: Yes, that one is a great example of what I'm talking about. That has nothing to do with like actual violence. I'm talking about debates. I'm talking about Democrats being as vicious as Republicans on the debate stage. And yet, in that moment, the utilization of metaphor turns into, without the appropriate context, it turns into a call to violence. He's being so violent.
1: Again, I don't think that you are intending to do violence, but do you have any concerns that you are inciting violence?
2: No, I do not, because not only out of the three or four choice quotes that you brought up, there are thousands upon thousands of hours of me talking against political violence and consistently saying that the appropriate way to deal with political problems, even violent ones, is to advocate, organize, and create a response that is born out of labor militancy, work stoppages, and the like, to apply political pressure that way.
3: I looked at him, and they looked at me, you know, and I just looked at her, and I said, just get your stuff and get out.
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3: So I reached over and got a newspaper, and I rolled it up, and I slapped him on the nose. I said, bad dog, bad dog.
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0: So the Trump White House withholding press credentials from CNN and MS Now was a big issue over the weekend. And it's because the media loves to make the media the story. Remember Jim Acosta? He would, when Trump 1.0, he would stand at the back and scream out at Trump, and Trump would have to have him removed. And so he became the story. And it was like, you know, it's like a streaker at a football game. It was all about getting the attention, even if it was negative. All eyes on me. Everyone look at me. Right? So, but at the end of it all, every time the left pitches a fit, they are trusting that people have forgotten, that people are not aware, that you can keep people dumb because they won't be aware. The Ba'ath Party, or Ba'ath if you prefer, in Iraq, which was Saddam Hussein's party, they comprised only a very small percentage of the population. But they were counting on their ability to subdue the population in order to continue to govern. In Saudi Arabia, the royal family counts on their ability to provide bread and circuses. That's why they spent all that money from the sovereign fund on live, so that golf would be moved to Saudi Arabia, because if there's golf and soccer and different things in Saudi Arabia, then that'll keep the people excited and they won't want to have a revolution. Same thing in Qatar. You see this again and again. But when you actually start paying attention to what has happened, Obama came out of, you know, it's election time. So Obama's now, you know, he's the savior of the Democrat Party, and they're in trouble and he knows it. So the whole point is to burn it, is to tarnish Trump's brand. Because if Trump's brand is tarnished, that will help the down ballot Democrats across the country. So he comes out and says, I just can't imagine if I had said Fox can't have credentials. Well, as a matter of fact, you did. And you did things like this all the time. Let me give you five examples. September 20th, 2009. Obama skips Fox on the Sunday circuit. Obama sat for interviews on ABC, CBS, NBC, CNN, and Univision, no less, the same morning, and pointedly left out Fox News Sunday, a, quote, full Ginsburg, it's known as, with one seat deliberately empty. Weeks later, communications director Anita Dunn said on the record that Fox was, quote, not a news organization. You know, one of the things you learn if you study, say, serial killers, you learn that they dehumanize their victims. The most common type of serial killer is the man on woman. And so you find out that that serial killer, even though often they rape the woman, the rape is not a sexual act. It's a control. It's a power. It's the joy of subjugating other people more than the physical, more than the sexual sense, in the titillation, if you will. And it's about control. But you also find, because they've been interviewed and studied, and their victims have been interviewed and studied, that it's very important for them to dehumanize their victim. Because even the most callous human being was taught by somebody sometime that human beings are human beings. And you treat them with a certain degree of respect, just as a fellow member of your species. So the way a serial killer gets away with doing these heinous things that are unthinkable to the rest of us is they dehumanize. You're not human because you're a woman, and women have ruined my life, and women have been evil to me. And so you're getting what you deserve as less than a human. So what you're doing is you're taking away their identity, their entitlements, their bundle of rights. When you say that Fox is not a news organization, because at the time Fox was a lot more conservative, if you remember, when you say they're not a news organization, you are simply saying we can do whatever we want to them, because they're not like the news organizations that we respect and that you respect. There's some other thing. Chris Wallace's response, calling the administration, quote, the biggest bunch of crybabies he had dealt with in 30 years, was the line of them all. Now, Chris Wallace has not always been intellectually consistent, and he does get eat up with some Trump delusion syndrome. The interview is a matter of public record, so you can find that for yourself. Fast forward, October 22nd, 2009, the Feinberg pool exclusion. Treasury tried to run pool interviews, pool, which means a group of them come together, with executive pay czar Kenneth Feinberg without allowing Fox News. The Washington bureau chiefs of the other networks refused to go along, to their credit. And then Fox was included. That was a sign by the other media that we're going to stand with our fellow member of the media. As much as they loved the Obama administration, I think they themselves were scared. If the precedent is set that Fox can be kicked out because they're not a news organization, they can do that to any of us. So they did what nobody expected them to do. Example number three, May 28, 2010. In the Stephen Kim leak case, some of you remember this, an FBI agent's sealed search warrant affidavit described Fox News as James Rosen as a, quote, as an, quote, aider and abettor and or co-conspirator, end quote, under the Espionage Act, language that let the Department of Justice seize his personal email. Oh, let's get in there and see who he's writing to. Let's see if he has any whistleblowers in administration who are sharing information with him. Let's see what he's pursuing by way of investigations. They also pulled his State Department badge records and his phone records. Let's see who he's talking to. Maybe he has some whistleblowers inside the administration that are going to reveal what we're up to, including a phone line at his parents' home. So in May of 2013, 3 years later, all of this surfaced. Now you may say, oh, it didn't happen. Of course it did. Attorney General Eric Holder publicly expressed regret about it. And the Department of Justice rewrote its news media subpoena guidelines in July of 2013, partly in response. Because that's what they do, right? That's what they do. When they're busted, they go, oh, you're right. We did a terrible thing. You know what? We're going to change the rules so this doesn't happen again. Okay, so nobody gets punished? If a guy gets caught after committing a murder and he says, you know what? You're right. It's really upsetting to people when I take another life. I tell you what, you know what I'm going to do? You don't have to worry about it. I'm going to make a decision. I'm not going to kill anybody else. Oh, okay. You promise? Yeah. Yeah, I do. You know, this was a bad idea. I won't kill anybody. That's just... Example number four, May 18, 2011. The Boston Herald was denied a local pool slot for an Obama fundraiser visit. Again, a pool is the pool of reporters, all of them together, a gaggle, if you will. The spokesman, the White House spokesman at the time, Matt Larick, I believe is his name, explained why they did that in an email, saying that the papers, quote, have demonstrated to what degree they report fairly. And they just didn't like the Boston Herald. You know why? As he points out, they ran a Mitt Romney op-ed on their front page.
1: Ladies and gentlemen, Elvis has left the building. Thank you and good night.
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5: The ball is in Iran's court. I'm Lisa Lucera, Fox News. That's essentially the message from President Trump after he said two White House envoys met with Iranian leaders for 3 hours today on the sidelines of the U.N. General Assembly.
6: In one case, it's obliteration. And the other alternative is potential greatness. It could be a great country.
5: This morning, during his address to the UN, the president threatened to annihilate Iran if a deal isn't reached. Another focus of the president's speech, artificial intelligence.
7: President Trump told world leaders the U.S. rejects any attempt to construct a globalist scheme to control artificial intelligence.
6: These are the same people that are now saying that AI is going to kill us all, that robots are going to attack us, and that everything is going to be a total disaster. Same group of people.
7: The president has dismissed concerns from tech industry leaders who warn of a needed slowdown of AI development and government regulation. AI is expected to be among the major topics discussed between President Trump and Chinese President Xi Jinping at a state visit later this week.
5: Fox's Jared Halpern at the White House. Former Vice President Kamala Harris in Michigan this afternoon in support of Senate candidate Abdul Al-Sayed.
8: Harris back in campaign mode, arriving at